0: Air. I'm Rob Martier.
1: And now local news. KABC.
2: A cheaper gas blend is available in California, but drivers still can't buy it. Daniel Martindale explains.
3: It hasn't been approved by state air regulators, but is expected to be approved later this year. And the equipment needed to dispense it has yet to clear California's required and lengthy certification process. The fuel known as E15 or unleaded 88 contains 15% ethanol. Supporters say it can lower gas prices by 20 cents per gallon or more.
2: California officials are pushing back against AT&T's plan to end traditional landline service. AT&T wants federal approval to end the service, but says it won't disconnect rural areas without reliable alternatives. The state argues that AT&T hasn't shown cell coverage is reliable enough to replace landlines, or that ending the service won't harm the public. AT&T argues that it can't modernize its network while still paying $1 billion a year to keep those landlines running. Those are the headlines. I'm Sharon Reardon.
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5: In Baldwin Park, an injury crash on the 10 eastbound at the 605. It's got the carpool and left lanes blocked. Orange has a SIG alert for the 241 toll road northbound at Santiago Canyon Road. The right lane is closed. Brush fire is the problem there. And traffic is pretty much at a stop from the 133. In Torrance, on the 405 northbound before Crenshaw Boulevard, wreck in the carpool lane as traffic stopped from Western Avenue.
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18: Welcome to What's Cooking today. I am your host, Michael Horn, on the nation's food, wine, travel, health, wealth, and entertainment show. We call the program What's Cooking Today. Everything but politics here on our show. We don't deal with it. But we talk about great news you need to know. Father's Day coming up. Got a lot of stuff for you today on that, too. It's our big weekend edition. Joining me today, of course, pressing the buttons, engineering, we have Sydney Hubbard. Sid, how you doing there?
19: I'm good.
18: It's a coach, we call her. She coaches high school students, track, basketball, free throws. I don't know. She does everything. And then, of course, we have our lovely co-host, Madison Hernandez. Madison, how are you doing?
20: I'm doing fabulous, Mike. How are you doing?
18: I'm doing great today. It's the weekend. It's Friday. We're moving into the weekend. Weekend edition. Who do we have on the show today?
20: We have Justine Santaniello. We're getting some simple ways to refresh our bedroom for summer.
18: Yeah, did you take a look at the bedroom recently?
20: Yeah, it needs a refresh.
18: It's a mess.
20: It is a mess.
18: It's a mess. And Justine's going to help us out. Who else?
20: Then we're going to have Guy Pecor. We are talking about Fathers and Daughters Cellars in Anderson Valley.
18: It's the name of the winery, Fathers and Daughters Cellars. And I don't know where the daughter is, but the father will be on the show with us today because it's Father's Day. Going to have him on the show. So he's going to be there. Justine straightening up the bedroom for us. Justine, make the bed while you're in there. Thank you very much. Okay. She'll be here on the air, too, in just a minute. We got the burger chain. The most famous burger chain has been named in America. We found out this week that Chick-fil-A has lost out by a point to Jersey Mike's as the best fast food restaurant. And what do we find out? Five Guys, is that the burger?
20: Jersey Mike's.
18: But Five Guys has the best burger, right? Am I right about that?
20: Well, and, I disagree, but...
18: Next to Whoppers. You ever been to a Five Guys?
20: Yeah.
18: I haven't.
20: There used to be one in my hometown, and then it closed down.
18: Yeah, Sid. So... Sid, you been to a Five Guys?
19: Yeah, I have.
18: Is it good?
19: It's okay.
18: Yeah.
19: It's Suede
18: McCoy. Suede and McCoy used to say they were the greatest. I'm glad the Whopper's there. I've been wanting a Whopper for a long time. I think I'm a Carl's Jr. kind of guy or an In-N-Out burger. But In-N-Out, I think, is in third place or something. Anyway, we'll get to the most your favorite burger chain. Maybe I answered the question already. Anyway, have some dad jokes for you, too. The TSA is warning you World Cup travelers out there about packing ranch dressing. This is the most ridiculous thing I've ever heard in my life. Who packs ranch dressing and then checks it? Come on. Give me a break here today. You got underwear in there. You got shirts. That stuff explodes in there, the ranch dressing. What the heck are you going to do? You know? Madison, give me. You always got an answer. What's that?
20: Maybe that's why we need the tips on how to pack it. So it doesn't explode all over your underwear.
18: I guess, people across the pond have discovered things here. That's why we're talking about all these burger chains and things, is people across the pond go, that's delicious. This is better than wooden teeth burgers. It's really good, you know. They don't have really some great chains there across the pond in Ireland and Scotland and England and Eastern Europe, you know. And with a delicacy to them, his ranch dressing. Better think about your cuisine when you travel to Europe this year. Bring your own ranch dressing, but pack it somewhere where they can see it in the proper size container and sell it when you get there. All right, that's our show. Big tip for today. Now, we'll be back. Stay with us. Weekend edition of What's Cooking Today. I'm Michael Horn. Thanks for joining us. Hey, dads, happy Father's Day.
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0: Rhyming is tough. Thank you very much. Okay. Well, that Ron Say does a pretty good commercial, doesn't he?
1: Yeah, he does.
0: He does for Melissa's. That's good produce, by the way. They got oranges out now from Melissa's. Their stuff is just always a little bit better than everything else. Grapes, unbelievably big, wonderful, whether you like them, you know, dark red, green, you love it. My daughter stayed here overnight, and I got to tell you, I have two canisters here she left for me. One says, explosives do not touch. I don't believe that's really true. Let me grab it. Oh, bull. Excuse me. Come back, Lindy. She's on the shelf up there. Thank you very much. Okay. So this is the L.A. Dodger plastic tumbler from the 2020 World Series. And it's been sitting here for probably a couple of hours because she leaves early.
1: Did she leave you some coffee?
0: Then she left me some tea, very lukewarm. Now, in the Hui Hui beachfront resort from Kahanapali Beach, the important thing is this is an all-metal container on the inside, like, you know, one of those Stanley Cups, only it's smaller, and it's got little click-top coffee in there, and let's taste that. Nice and warm and still good. We'll go with the coffee today. Put the tea, which I would have probably preferred, in the back. That's a good test, isn't it?
1: Yeah, but weren't you just saying yesterday that you want to have coffee pre-made for you?
0: Yeah.
1: To help your voice, so now you have that.
0: She did it.
1: So you don't need the tea.
0: I know, but she did both, you know. You know
1: she's Jennifer. an overachiever.
0: An overachiever, like you. She's exactly out of your cut. You two are cut out of the same damn book.
1: Sydney and I
0: are going to take a break and watch a basketball game in between the stuff we do. Right, Sid?
2: Exactly.
1: Lovely.
0: That's good. All right, let's get into the calendar days. A very important day today is Juneteenth. Commemorates the end of slavery in the United States. The holiday marks the day in 1865 when Major General Gordon Granger arrived in Galveston, Texas, announced that the Civil War was over and all enslaved people were free. The news sparked celebrations, began the tradition of Juneteenth, also known as Freedom Day. Caveat to the story, of course, President Abraham Lincoln had signed the Emancipation Proclamation on January 1st, 1863. And because of the slow traffic, these poor people there in Galveston, Texas, didn't know about it till June 10th, in 1865. What the heck is going on with that, huh? Come on, January 1st, 1863. That's 2 years to get the word out to them? Give me a break.
1: They only had snail mail.
0: I guess.
1: Truly snail mail, I guess.
0: It's kind of like signing a deal with Iran. Okay, I told you, no politics. Sorry.
1: You're going to get fired.
0: They've already postponed negotiations. That's their thing. Their whole thing is stalling. What they don't realize is I do believe we'll come back and hit them hard if they don't do what they're supposed to do. But I digress. It's very important today. National Martini Day today. Whether you like it dry, dirty,

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4: 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How can that be the beginning of summer? Yeah. Okay, ice cream day, ice cream soda day today. Combine soda with ice, you got it. There's origins with it. Robert Greene invented it, they say, at a Philadelphia fair where he used ice cream instead of ice to chill soda. He even had the claim engraved on his tombstone. Fred Sanders, I think, and son created it in his confection shop as a substitute for sweet cream. Additional claims came from George Guy and Philip Moore. Drink was theirs and underscored the widespread popularity. Go have a soda. Who cares who made it? We'll be back on.
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7: How did I lose weight? 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
10: 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I'm Michael Horn, Madison Hernandez. Where are we headed next?
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12: Thank you. It's great to be here.
10: It's great to have you back again. I have had Guy on shows before. The wines are outstanding. The label is called Fathers and Daughters. And your name is P-A-C-U-R-A-R. 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
12: You just dropped the last R, Pecura.
10: Pecura. Okay, very good. I like it. Okay, very nice. So
12: it's shocking you've had me on before and you invited me back again.
10: Why? Don't anybody, no one invites you back after you're on a show once?
12: Oh, no, most people never have.
10: Come on.
12: Again.
10: Come on, Guy, please. We love you. All right, ladies and gentlemen. Well, thanks for being with us, Guy. All right, let's move along now. Let's move along to our next guest. No, we got you here because not only do you have a great winery and a great story, but it is Father's Day, and Father's Day weekend is here. And you have had a family business that's been built on love and exceptional wine. And the title of your business is Father's.

0: and daughters cellars in Northern California, in one of my favorite areas to grow grapes, Anderson Valley. You drive up Highway 101, you go past Healdsburg, you keep on going until you make a left that says Anderson Valley. You take some winds and turns, and all of a sudden it opens up into this incredible valley. You keep going, it hits Highway 1, you go up the coast. Beautiful area. You could spend a week visiting up there. I want to find out how you got onto that, but let's talk about this. You weren't always in the wine business. You were somewhere in San Diego or somewhere? Where were you living?
1: Well, I grew up and lived in San Diego until 2007, and then I bought an inn up in Mendocino, which we had until 2022. But we actually started the winery in 2012, so we kind of had both businesses at the same time.
0: Okay, so you did both. So you bought the inn, but what prompts you to also buy a vineyard?
1: Well, we didn't buy the vineyard. My wife's family has owned the vineyard since 1996.
0: Oh, wow. Okay, great. So you were selling grapes to people, right?
1: Yeah, they were always selling the grapes. They had never done a wine commercially from the family.
0: And this is the Farrington Vineyard, am I right?
1: Correct.
0: Now, let me tell everybody, when we talk about, and you know, Larry Lipson comes here and does wines under $20 and their blends and all that, when you get into the 90-point plus wines, these are smaller vineyards. I like to call them postage stamp size vineyards, with incredible soil, special climate conditions, and wineries like, I know William Selyem buys from you. Who else buys from Farrington Vineyard and you?
1: Over the years, we've provided fruit to Flowers, to Jay Davies, to Copan, to Literai, to just a tons of different, you know,
0: and these,
1: usually
0: these
1: higher-end wineries.
0: Yeah, these wineries have won awards with it. So you have this vineyard. You're running the hotel there. And what prompts you to say, wait a minute, maybe I should start making wine myself because this is such a great vineyard, and maybe we should drop the inn. What happens?
1: Well, we had a daughter in 2012, Ella. And when Ella was born, we asked my wife's family, can we make a wine in her honor from the vineyard? And they said, sure. And so we did that, and we sat around, and we were trying to figure out, you know, what are we going to call the winery? And it was my wife and her dad, our daughter Ella, who was on her way, and then my older daughter Taylor. And her dad didn't want to call it Farrington because he didn't want to compete with the wineries that were buying his fruit. So we looked around the room and, well, we said fathers and daughters. And that's kind of how we started.
0: So this, and on every day, every Father's Day, they sell out. No, they sell out right away. And so you also had, you looked everywhere. When you were looking to open up your inn, you went through 7 states, 28 properties. You found the Brewery Gulch Inn in Mendocino. Somebody else is running that now. You guys are running the winery. Tell us about your family. Who's there, their names, and how it stretches out.
1: So my wife's parents, Kurt and Heather, and Kurt passed away, unfortunately, last year. So Heather's
0: sorry to hear
1: up
0: that.
1: At the vineyard. And then my wife, Sarah, myself. My older daughter Taylor, who does events down in the Healdsburg area, and her husband was an assistant winemaker at Arista for many years until that closed earlier this year, and then our younger daughter Ella, who's 14 and is currently in Japan on a sister city exchange for a couple of weeks.
0: So there you go. It's you and Ella that the winery, although the entire family's involved, that's where the name came. Fathers and daughters, right? You got it. And, of course, your wife with her dad. And it's just a great story. So you do this. When does the winery really kick in with you guys running it? What year?
1: Well, we made our first vintage in 12, and we've made vintages ever since then, but we really didn't have time to focus on it until we sold the inn in 2022. My wife is in real estate up here, and so she does that most of the time, and so I pretty much run the winery part of things.
0: So and the wines are outstanding. You're still selling a little bit.

0: to partners, am I right? And then making some yourself, right?
1: Correct. Yeah, we the majority of the fruit from the vineyard goes to other wineries. We get a small percentage of that.
0: Yeah.
1: We do a total case production of about 1,000 cases a year.
0: You guys, I'm telling you, Farrington Vineyard is what you want to remember. Ferrington. That is it. Now, where do we get your wines? Where can we find Fathers and Daughters Wines?
1: Well, online is the best place. 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If you're here on the coast in the Anderson Valley or in north of the Bay Area, we're in stores and restaurants throughout the area. But we don't really do a lot of distribution outside of that.
0: You have tastings at the actual winery?
1: We do tastings by appointment at the winery. We usually do probably about 3 a week. We do it between May and the end of September. And it's outside at the top of the vineyard overlooking the valley.
0: All right. 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
0: Day weekend edition of What's Cooking Today. We are jam-packed. It's a Juneteenth Day, National Martini Day over the weekend, Father's Day, of course, on Sunday, summer solstice, the summer starts, but it's the days are going to get shorter, National Ice Cream Soda Day, also American Eagle Day, honoring the bald eagle as the national symbol. Once, by the way, that the American Eagle was nearing extinction because the habitat loss and hunting and pesticides and bald eagles were listed as endangered back in 1967. They put together the Bald Eagle Protection Act and conservation efforts and were put in place, and the population has rebounded. By 2007, the bald eagle now thrives. There's over 300,000 individuals, and it's off the endangered species list. Now, what is on the endangered species list? Fathers and Daughters Wines. Very limited. I didn't get a chance to talk to Guy about that, but I will tell you, up there at the Anderson Valley, when you're going to the Farrington Vineyard and you're going to Fathers and Daughters Wines, they specialize in Pinot Noir and Chardonnay. So you're going to have something going on with dear old dad. You got your white, your Chardonnay. You got your red, your Pinot Noir. And these are reds that have a little bit of a, you know, a lot of Cabernet drinkers go, I don't like

0: It's just, I don't like Pinot Noir. It's too thin. And it's always, in Cabernet. And to them, I say, get a cool climate Pinot Noir. Gets hot during the day there in Anderson Valley, and then that cool breeze from the ocean comes piling in there, stops the growth of the grapes, and lets them just sit there. And they sit and they go, let me get a little more weight to my wine. I'm going to bed early tonight. And they sleep, and they get good tannins, and there's a great finish on these Pinot Noirs. So you got to look for these special Pinots coming from these cool climate grapes, especially in the Anderson Valley. This is the Farrington Vineyard. And again, I want to make sure you got that website for Guy Pecure, because it is Fathers and Daughters Cellars, but the website is F, as in fathers, and then the word and, A-N-D, and then another D for daughters, and then Cellars, C-E-L-L-A-R-S. So fndcellars.com. Check it out. Tell them we told you to. It's a great stuff. He's a great guy. The whole family's good. It almost would make you start drinking wine, Madison.
1: You know they make non-alcoholic wine now?
0: Yes, they do.
1: I don't know if Fathers and Daughters does, but... No, I guess it's just grape juice, then.
0: They don't waste their time.
1: Yeah. No. I wouldn't want them to waste their precious product on me.
0: There is, you got a little alcohol problem or whatever, something to go with. You do a little wine every once in a while, don't you, Sydney?
2: Yeah, a little bit.
0: Yeah. You'd like this winery. It's really good. And it's got a great story behind it. I haven't met him in person or the daughter. Well, maybe I have at a tasting, come to think of it. I did up there in Anderson Valley. And again, one of the greats there. And there's other wineries in that whole valley. It's a good trip. I want to stay overnight sometime. I have not done it. It's on my bucket list. All right, let's get right down to it, if we could, please, and get into what we call here now a little game show called What's Your Favorite Burger Chain? I'm your host, Michael Horn. Our contestants here today, ladies and gentlemen, one of the superstars from CRN Radio in Southern California, Madison Hernandez. Madison, welcome to the show.
1: Oh, thank you for having me.
0: One of the, and challenging her, one of the all-time geniuses in radio production and in coaching basketball teams to wins. By the way, I think she had something to do with helping out the New York Knicks. Ladies and gentlemen, Sydney Hubbard. Sydney, what was it like working with the Knicks, getting them to that championship?
2: It was amazing.
0: I know. It's good. Madison, you and I watched the games, right?
1: Yeah, it was wonderful. So basketball-y.
0: All right. Let's get to the game here. Are you ready? All right, here we go. America has spoken. What burger chain has been named your favorite burger? We'll start with you, Madison.
1: My favorite burger comes from In-N-Out.
0: Sydney Hubbard, your favorite burger?
2: Yep, I was going to go In-N-Out as well.
0: Well, my favorite burger is also In-N-Out, but the winner this year is Five Guys. It's been noted the nation's favorite fast food burger chain. We had a brand new car for you if you had guessed the right answer, but apparently you went with your gut. Which is a good way to go. It was a YouGov survey, 44,000 diners, 15.5% of respondents said Five Guys serves the best tasting burgers, and they narrowly edged out, I can't believe it, Burger King at 15%. I haven't had a Burger King in years. I got to taste it again. In-N-Out Burger finished third at 12.1%, followed by Wendy's at 10.2%, McDonald's rounding out the top five at 8.7%. Where the hell was Carl's Jr. here? For Dad. Find out what Dad's favorite burger is and start the day off with a burger with him, huh? Researchers say that consumers are looking for burgers that have balance, quality, flavor, value, and consistency. So Five Guys has that. In-N-Out continues to hold the and build on a loyal following with fresh ingredients for you. And so there you have it. That's

0: 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It is five guys. Can we find one somewhere? 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Stay with us. More coming up on What's Cooking Today.
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0: And that familiar theme, Turn It Up tells us it's time for Father's Day Dad Joke Time. Turn the music up. I'm your host, Michael Horn. Going to give you some great jokes to talk to my dad about. Research has analyzed more than 32,000 Reddit posts to figure out what makes a great dad joke. The conclusion, the best ones rely on puns, taking common phrases literally, and delightfully corny wordplay. Ladies and gentlemen, I'm your host, Michael Horn. To tell us what are the favorite jokes, contestants Madison Hernandez and Sydney Hubbard. How you doing, Sydney? How you doing, Madison?
12: Doing fabulous.
0: Good. All right. Thank you very much for being on the show today. Why don't eggs tell jokes? They'd crack each other up. Mark your scorecards down. What do you call cheese that isn't yours? Nacho cheese. Thank you, audience. Thank you very much. Why did the Scarecrow win an award? Because he was outstanding in his field. Yeah. You know, everybody, I used to hate facial hair, but then it grew on me. What do you call a fish wearing a bow tie? So fish-ticated.
13: Sophisticated.

0: sophisticated. Sydney, why can't your nose be 9 inches long?
1: I don't know why.
0: Because then it would be a foot. Hey, Madison, you want to hear a construction joke?
2: Sure.
0: Sorry, I'm still working on it. Sydney, why did the golfer bring two pairs of pants?
1: I don't know.
0: In case he got a hole in one. Madison, how do you organize a space party?
2: I don't know how.
0: You plan it. All right, why did the coffee file a police report? It got mugged. Thank you for joining us, everybody. See you next year at the same time when we have these very same bombs here hitting you from the show. Thank you. Thanks to Courtney Cadera for finding those out. I believe those were her husband Mikey's jokes. You know, he drinks a little bit on the weekend.
2: I actually hadn't heard some of those before. Usually I'm down with the dad jokes, yeah.
0: I put together new ones all the time. It's part of my act that I never do. Okay, now the TSA tells fans they've issued an unusual but real travel reminder for international visitors heading home after the FIFA World Cup. Already? It's not even over with yet. If you've fallen in love with America's favorite condiment, don't pack large bottles of things like ranch dressing in your carry-on, because ranch is considered a liquid. It must follow TSA's 3-1-1 rule, meaning containers larger than 3.4 ounces belong in checked luggage. The agency used apparently some humor on social media to spread the message, joking that while ranch could be the king of condiments, it still has to follow airport security rules. Audience, thank you very much. Okay. Anyway, there you go. So the campaign is aimed at helping travelers avoid getting their good shirts, suits, and underwear dirty. That's our show. Tip of the day. Go with it. Portions of our show today sponsored by Bedsure. Don't forget, we have a podcast. All podcast platforms carry it. Just search What's Cooking Today. And if you want to get it on your smartphone, very easy. Dial #250, hit send. They'll say, what's the keyword? You say, find my podcast. They'll say, which ones? And you say, What's Cooking Today? For our executive producer, Courtney Cadera, for the wonderful Madison Hernandez, the incredible Sydney Hubbard, I'm Michael Horn, being drowned out by the music, reminding you, see you Monday. Until then, good Father's Day.
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5: Vice President J.D. Vance is on his way to Switzerland for talks between the United States and Iran. Vance departed this afternoon, a day after the talks were supposed to start in Geneva. They were postponed due to what the White House said were logistical issues. Prior to his departure, Vance spoke with Fox News.
6: We actually got 16 million barrels of oil out of the Straits of Hormuz yesterday. That is a record going back to even before the conflict started.
5: Vance confirmed that negotiations are already getting underway with the arrival of Jared Kushner and Steve Witkoff today. The vice president's remarks come as Iran has announced it's closing the Strait of Hormuz due to continued Israeli attacks in Lebanon. Another round of severe weather is taking aim at the central U.S. Forecasters say there's a good chance of severe thunderstorms today from Missouri to Wyoming, with the most intense weather in parts of Kansas and Nebraska. The storms are capable of producing large hail, damaging winds, and possible tornadoes. On Sunday, the storms will move eastward through Missouri and into Kentucky and southern Illinois. There will also be a chance of severe storms Monday, moving into the mid-Atlantic states. President Trump is endorsing both Republican candidates for South Carolina governor. We get more from Lisa Carton.
7: On social media Friday, Trump endorsed both South Carolina Lieutenant Governor Pamela Avett and the state's Attorney General Alan Wilson. The two candidates are heading to a runoff next week, with Trump saying, with either one, you can't go wrong. I'm Lisa Carton.
5: The Trump administration has established a new panel to try and resolve unidentified anomalous phenomena sightings. Harvard astrophysicist Avi Loeb will be among the new board's advisors. The Office of the Director of National Intelligence said the new UAP governance board met for the first time last week to support the president's directive on UAP transparency. The agency said the new council will also assist in the timely coordination and declassification of UAP-related information. I'm Rob Martin.
8: 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K-A-B-C.
9: A group backing the billionaire tax in California is willing to negotiate with Governor Gavin Newsom. Jason Campidonia with more.
10: The original proposal would tax billionaires a flat fee of 5% of their total worth if they live in California. The Billionaire Tax Now Coalition sent a letter to Newsom saying they want to reduce the tax from 5% to 2% if Newsom agrees to support legislation to offset looming federal health care cuts. The proposed tax has driven several billionaires to leave the West Coast. Organizers have until June 25th to pull the initiative from the November ballot.
9: And California officials are asking for $32 million in emergency federal funding to fight the glassy-winged sharpshooter. It's an invasive insect that threatens California's grape and wine industries. It spreads a disease that kills the vines and was recently found on grapevines sold at Costco in at least 38 counties. Those are the headlines. I'm Sharon Reardon.
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11: The problem in Santa Clarita on the 5 freeway southbound before the 14. The right lane is blocked with that crash, and traffic pretty much at a standstill from Cal Grove Boulevard. Downtown Los Angeles, somebody on the overpass, 101 northbound at Vignes Street. Traffic slow from Mission Road. In Irwindale, you can cancel the SIG alert on the 210 east and west between Irwindale and the 605. A carpool lane has been reopened in both directions after an earlier crash.
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0: been coming your way, like Bobby Brown at the Savant Theater on July 10th, coming to the Canyon in Agora Hills, Brett Denon, Matthew and Gunnar Nelson, Orianthe, Ambrosia, Pancho Sanchez, Young Dubliners, Queensrÿche's Jeff Tate, Thelma Houston, Oingo Boingo, former members, and more. 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

0: Hello, hello, and welcome into the Fred Dreyer Show. My name is Corey Marino, and I'm usually on the show as the producer, but Fred, Mike, and JD are out on assignment doing summer things. Who knows what they're doing? But I'm joined by Sydney Hubbard. How are you doing today, Sydney?
1: I'm good.
0: Great, great, great. So once again, Fred's off gallivanting on his summer plans, summer vacation. And we had talked about last week about the NBA Finals. And we finally got the conclusion over the weekend. So it ended up being Knicks in five.
1: Did not see it going five games. For sure thought it was going to go at least seven, just off the competitiveness of both teams. But yeah, the Knicks pulling it off in five was shocking. It's just the Spurs couldn't close, and no. I didn't think they were going to struggle that much. Like, I had the Knicks winning, but I didn't think that the Spurs were going to, like, flat out just disintegrate like
0: this. I had the Spurs winning in seven, but it was crazy that the Spurs, there was a bunch of stats that were not, they were winning by double digits in
1: every single game.
0: If you would have, one of my favorite little nuggets that I read was that if you bet $100 at the highest point of when they were winning.
1: Yeah.
0: And you bet on the Knicks.
1: Yeah.
0: You would have, and you kept doing it every time for those four games that they won, you would have made $24 million.
1: And you honestly should have, because the way they kept coming back into each game, you kind of felt it too.
0: Oh, yeah.
1: Like, by the time they got to the end of that third quarter, you're like, oh, they're about to come back and win this. So that, honestly, if I would have known about that bet, I might have done it for at least one of the games.
0: Exactly.
1: You know, like the last two. Because, I mean, Brunson, Kat, OG, they were leading the charge. I mean, it was insane to see, but I did not think it was going to be over that quick, and that was the most shocking part for me.
0: No, and I think we were talking about it last week, but it's been eight straight years now that the NBA has had a different champion, and we both don't think that they're going to
1: repeat. No, I'll go on record saying they're not going to repeat. The Knicks will not do this.
0: The chips randomly fell, and I feel the Knicks,
1: they're not doing this again. They might get to the finals, but no, they're not going
0: to
1: win.
0: I know, we'll have to see. We'll talk about it on the other side.
1: Weak.
0: Yeah, and then maybe Giannis goes to the Heat, or maybe he goes to the Bucks. We'll talk about it on the other side, though. Right now, you're going to listen to Fred. He's going to give you some funny stories. He's also going to talk about him getting into the world of acting and Hunter. And then he's going to be a curmudgeon about how football is today. And he's going to yell at you a little bit, but you're going to like it. All right, guys, stick around, and thank you for listening to the Fred Dreyer Show.
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0: Sorry, gentlemen. Just wanted to get in close with the audience. Welcome back here to the Fred Dreyer Show. I'm Michael Horn. Corey Marino is our producer guru, Corey Marino, and the star of our show, the all-pro defensive end, the acting legend, the one and only Mr. Fred Dreyer.
1: Salt in the scones. Salt in the scones.
0: Salt in the scones. Eating scones on the show. Let me ask you this, Fred, because we also have a show here with your buddies from the Rams, Jackie Slater and Vince Ferragamo. And yesterday, Jackie mentioned he has a company that he kind of talks to football players and then shows them the ins and the outs of the games and prepares them for football. And I'm thinking to myself while he's talking, this is something. You are a double-edged sword here, Fred Dreyer. You not only played football, but you went into an acting career, and you became a legend in both.
1: I became the Sultan, actually.
0: You did. The all-pro defensive end, the Sultan in football, and then the Sultan of movie stars with Hunter. Was there a co-star with you on the Hunter show? I don't know.
1: Stephanie Kramer.
0: Oh, yeah. That's right.
1: Brass cupcake.
0: That you were so bright as a star.
1: The brass stone.
0: I'm thinking you could bring on people and sort of coach them as to what to look for. For example, you were telling me in the studio here before we started that there was an announcer at the Kansas City game that was saying, looking at Travis Kelce and say he's going to be a great star or something. What was that all about?
1: What do you mean?
0: You mentioned that the announcer mentioned that Travis will be a good TV or movie star.
1: Oh, he was just commenting the fact that after his career as a chief,
0: right,
1: he's going to go out and have a movie career.
0: Now, did that happen to you? Did you just jump right from football into a great acting career?
1: No. I while I was playing for the Rams, I was studying and going to class, as well as when I left the Rams, I went and worked for CBS as a color commentator.
0: Oh, so yeah, you did the color commentator, but while you were playing football, you also did like classes when you had some spare time?
1: While I was playing and also while I was in between gigs as a color commentator, I was in class as well, always reading up on things that reinforced what I learned in class.
0: So would you say it's not that easy just to jump from one major thing in life, a sports star, into becoming a TV and movie star?
1: Well, nothing in life, as you know, is worth slam dunk or is something that you can expect just because you had some previous life that may have happened to dovetail into it. I studied long and hard as an actor, and while I wasn't ready at that time when I left the Rams, I went out and I broadcast CBS games on the weekends, and then after that first year with CBS, I said, rather than sign a 3-year contract extension with CBS, I said, I'm going to go back to class.
0: Wow.
1: Because that's what I started to do.
0: Wow.
1: And I thought that, you know, it's like, how did you wind up being in the broadcast business? Only you can know that.
0: Yeah.
1: And you didn't work at the gas station down the street.
0: No.
1: You got right on it.
0: Up the street.
1: Yeah, it's right down the street.
0: Yeah.
1: You got right on it, and you followed through because you knew that's what you should be doing.
0: Yeah, I listened to a lot of radio as a kid and knew I wanted to be in radio broadcasting, and then went to school for it and, you know, I studied years, did some shows. Very first time I was on the air, I sat there. It was this big, huge room, and the control room was above me like this. It was a classroom, and it was freezing. It was like 60 degrees in there. I love it cold, but at that time I didn't. And I'm sitting there like this with the mic right there, and the guy stands up there and he throws a cue right at me, and all you heard on the radio was, Hello, everybody. And my, I got home, my brother says, I heard you swallow. So my first actual noise on the air in professional broadcasting
1: was
0: a swallowing, because it was perfect. In school. It was at a college FM station.
1: That's perfect. That's exactly, that's it.
0: And it became my trademark, and I do it on every show from now on.
1: Here comes the swallower. The swallower's here.
0: You could do that now, eating those scones. You could just.
1: But I don't. See? I've learned to smack my lips in silence.
0: How about you, Corey? You, what was your first time being on the air?
2: Ooh, it was definitely here. Definitely at CRN.
0: You're a natural. You got kind of easy going. Were you a little uptight, though, the first time?
2: Oh, 100%. I thought every word that I said was stuttering, and then I went back and listened.

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0: are back in the Sports Lounge. Once again, the star of our show, the one and only Mr. Fred Dreyer.
1: Thank you so much, Michael Horn. By the way, I have plumb forgot, you know, the altimeter shows.
0: We're flying high, and how high are we?
1: We're at 68,000 today.
0: 68,000 even?
1: 089.
0: Oh, 68,089.
1: That's right. That's feet, not inches above the surface of the earth. And I'm going to have Tom. Tom, are you awake?
0: Tom, Tomas.
1: Yeah,
0: if you say Tommy, Tommy Lasorda perks up in our studio audience.
1: Not that Tommy.
0: Yeah.
1: Tomas.
0: Tomas, yes.
1: Yeah, and I want you to do some math for me, if you can, back there.
0: He's a mathematician.
1: You
0: yes.
1: got a pencil?
0: He's got it.
1: All right. Take the pencil and then divide, I think, 12 inches, which is a foot, into 68,089. And I want to find out how many inches we have.
0: How many inches?
1: Yeah, how many inches that we have above the surface of the earth.
0: What you got there, Tommy? You got anything for us?
1: We have 68,089 feet, but what we're looking for is inches. What would that be in inches?
0: We're coming up with the answer. Coming up with the answer.
1: I feel like a Gene Rayburn.
0: That's good. Gene, hold on. So I got... what do I got? 817,078.
1: That's what it is.
0: That's what I
1: have.
0: Is that what you got? Yeah, we're pretty good. Fred, is that what you have?
1: Fred? Yeah, I just figured it out.
0: You just figured out lightning. You just did it in your head.
1: Oh,
0: well, Tomas and I have oodles of paper out here.
1: Yeah.
0: That's good.
1: We should get the computer out, the laptop.
0: Tomas is very good.
1: He's very good.
0: He does software.
1: Yep, and he has gaffer's tape holding the hood. Holding the hood of his car on.
0: Oh, you won't leave him alone, will
1: That's
0: you?
1: The guy I want
0: this
1: writing
0: lock.
1: My software.
0: That's a hood lock. That is a hood lock.
1: That's the guy I want writing my software. A guy who takes gaffer's tape to hold the hood of his Mercedes on.
0: Now, we wouldn't.
1: Oh, man.
0: We wouldn't encourage you to do this at home, but he's also been known to use gaffer's tape as a seatbelt.
1: Oh, yeah.
0: it's a special backup belt.
1: Oh, well, you need somebody to drive around with to cut you loose when you want to go into the store or something.
0: Tomas got canceled off a couple of production companies when he used to have to use gaffer's tape to put the marks down. He used to tape the actors to the floor.
1: Oh, right over the tops of their shoes.
0: They couldn't move, but they were on their mark. Oh, we got lots to talk about, don't we, today?
1: Hey, listen, you know, I've got some facts you may not want to know.
0: You always do. You dig them out for us.
1: Yeah, I've got some facts you may not want to know. I'm going to read them to you. I don't care what you think about
0: what
1: it.
0: What you got? Is.
1: Peanut oil
0: yes.
1: is used for cooking in submarines because it doesn't smoke unless it's heated above 450 degrees Fahrenheit.
0: I didn't know that, so it will not smoke.
1: Well, this is the reason I'm reading this stuff to you.
0: So after, but once you go over 450 degrees, if you got...
1: Then it's lights out. Oh, by the way, on every submarine there's a kind of like a limiter, like they put on NASCARs, you know, to limit them from going over certain RPMs.
0: Right.
1: Well, they do that
0: for peanut oil.
1: Yeah, it's the peanut governor. And the peanut,
0: don't we have him in California?
1: The peanut oil.
0: Oh, no, he was in Georgia.
1: He was in Georgia.
0: Yeah, many years
1: the peanut
0: ago.
1: Oil governor on submarines prevents peanut oil from boiling over 450 degrees Fahrenheit.
0: Otherwise, people are going.
1: Otherwise, people are flying out of there like you can't believe. So that's that one. Now, a banana. Here's one for you.
0: Here's another good. These
1: Pay
0: are great
1: attention,
0: facts.
1: Tom.
0: These are water cooler topics
1: this
0: for you.
1: This is very important stuff.
0: From Fred Dreyer.
1: You know, in lieu of the country going under.
0: This is what our show's become. We've already told you the disasters and we're all hopeless.
1: Yeah, we're completely finished.
0: So we're not telling you how to boil.
1: This is the type of crap that we're reading when we're in the boats going out to the oil tanker to be taken away
0: to Cuba.
1: Yeah, that's

0: another 10 years, you know, we're going to be on a little boat heading out to the oil tanker.
1: And you'll have these
0: and
1: facts.
0: The oil tanker will just take us out, and that'll be it.
1: All right, so what's the next fact?
0: The banana cannot reproduce itself. It can be propagated only by the hand of man.
1: Really?
0: Yeah, that's correct.
1: So the man must do something with his banana?
0: In order to get more bananas.
1: So the man does something with
0: his
1: banana.
0: Man has to come in with his hands and propagate.
1: His banana.
0: That's what it says. That's the word. That's what it says.
1: So how do they do it? Do they like have to actually dust the pollen or something there?
0: Well, they have to make an all-out effort to get more bananas. So you have to go out of your way. If people just said, you know, something, I'm not going to care
1: about
0: bananas.
1: My tree's
0: going
1: to make some more bananas.
0: We don't care. That's not going to happen. A man has to cultivate. That's the banana, okay?
1: Let me tell you something about my banana.
0: Let me tell you something about this banana. The tooth...
1: Yes.
0: The human tooth is
1: right.
0: The only part of the human body that cannot heal itself.
1: Well, that's why you have to go and get them drilled.
0: That's why you need, a quack.
1: Bicuspids and all that kind of stuff. Yeah. Do you go and trust your dentist when they say that, you know, this has got to be done? Sometimes don't you think they're like trying to charge you extra just so they can,
0: yes,
1: every once in a while, put a new filling in there?
0: It's a huge ripoff. All these dentist guys, they're all coke addicts anyway. In the 70s, if the key word was, hey, I want you to meet a friend of mine. He's a dentist. Really? Can he get? Yes, he can.
1: He can get. Really? That was it?
0: That was it. That's the only value of being a dentist in the 70s is what you could get, pharmaceutical cocaine. You know, in the little jars, a little
1: Dr.
0: pound jar.
1: Dr. Beecham used to call that twilight sleep.
0: That's what it was. That's what
1: twilight,
0: it was.
1: Twilight sleep?
0: That's it. Twilight sleep.
1: And Dr. Beecham pursues twilight sleep. Remember that commercial? Charles Stahl. I'm Charles Stahl. For
0: I
1: Dr.
0: love Charles
1: Beecham.
0: Stahl.
1: For Dr. Beecham with twilight sleep.
0: Well, anyway, the tooth is the only part of the human body.
1: Look, he just took some twilight sleep in there.
0: Yeah, he's been asleep since Moby Dick was a mineral. Intelligent people have more zinc and copper in their hair. Did you know that?
1: Intelligent people, more zinc and copper?
0: Copper in your hair.
1: Really?
0: Yeah, that's correct. And Warner Communications, before we drift off here to the next segment, Warner Communications paid $28 million for the copyright of the song Happy Birthday.
1: Go right ahead. Give us another. Nail one down.
0: Your tongue.
1: My personal tongue?
0: Well, yours and everybody else's.
1: Okay.
0: Your tongue is the only muscle in your body that is attached at only one end.
1: Really?
0: Your tongue. Well, what? You know, if you should ever have a tongue injury, you can use the hamstring as a tongue.
1: You can? Yes. I did not know that.
0: Yeah,
1: so the tongue is only attached in one area in the back area, a little flappy thing in there that holds it in.
0: Exactly.
1: So you should be protective of that.
0: That's a uvula.
1: Is that what that
0: That's
1: is?
0: The thing that hangs down at the roof of your mouth in the back.
1: Ultraviolet uvula.
0: Yeah, that was a primitive stop sign for things that were not supposed to be in your mouth.
1: Yeah, and so this is when you were with this for so many years. You were an outstanding athlete with the Rams, and at the beginning with the New York Giants. Did you when you? Well, you were.
0: How far back do you want to go?
1: Let's go back before that, doing baseball and blowing
0: your arm out.
1: How
0: about high school? Do you know anything about my high school?
1: High school, you're playing baseball.
0: I could wing it in high
1: school.
0: You
1: really had a fastball, from what I hear.
0: Yeah, for about 15 minutes.
1: Yeah, it was a huge.
0: That's how I wound up in football. You know that.
1: Yeah, I know. You could bring. You blew your arm out playing baseball.
0: Blew it out, and they said, what are you going to do now? I said, I don't know.
1: But you could still probably pitch better than some of the starters on the Dodgers.
0: With my feet.
1: With your feet.
0: I could pitch.
1: I forgot I was going to ask you.
0: I could pitch upside down with my feet.
1: So when you were on the baseball and football, especially, I'm sure. Did they like give you like massages after the game to like straighten muscles out and stuff like that? Was that part of the training purposes or part of the game activity beforehand in the training room? Did you guys have to go get to like work out the knots and stuff? I mentioned that because I had like a massage this weekend. I was thinking, wow, they kind of nailed a couple of knots and things out of there. Was that part of the training?
0: Was it a female or do you have?
1: I always do females, but they got to be able to give me pain. They got to be able to bring it.
0: Well, I'll introduce you to my ex-girlfriend. She'll give you
1: talk about
0: all
1: pain.
0: The pain you want.
1: Let me tell you
0: what kind of pain do you want?
1: You know, my neck sometimes, my back gets tight, and you know, when you play with a computer, you get like sore muscles in your arms. And so she was able to actually get this area of your neck up here and just turn my head one way and just rub the hell out of this. And it's actually sore now today, but it has loosened up my entire back because that was like the tight part in this front part of your neck. I'll do it to you later, Tomas. Let me just, you got to.

0: really pushed. But did they do that? I'm just asking you. You're a professional.
1: Well, if you had a problem, they'd work it out.
0: That's what I'm talking
1: about.
0: But
1: they're not going to, you know, you're not going to take make an appointment to have a massage.
0: You know. I know that. This was in the training room, right? If you hadn't,
1: Right. Yeah, you get hurt, and then they would go accordingly. Now, kites.
0: Back to the list. I'm sorry.
1: Let's get to the important stuff. Kites were used in the American Civil War to deliver letters and newspapers.
0: They were?
1: Yes, and it's my belief they're going back to that now.
0: It's my belief, too.
1: It is
0: they're
1: my gonna belief.
0: They're going to put them high, and did you ever have, like, kite fights? You, like, pull on the thing?
1: Well, I love kites. My father would love kites, and he helped make us a kite winder, and he made a great kite winder, and my brother and I had great kite winders with great kites, and we took it down to the, he said, whatever you do, don't fly those kites around the neighborhood. Because we get caught in the trees and
0: in the
1: power lines, so we'd go down to the baseball field
0: and fly them there.
1: And we just let all we had like 200 yards worth of.
0: That's what we do. You run and then you let the string as you go, right?
1: Yeah. You just let that across the open field. You know, the wind would pick up a little bit, and you just get running. No time, it would be up there, and we let all of it out.
0: Yeah, you let it
1: 200
0: go.
1: 200 yards of monofilament line my dad put in there.
0: And you just let that thing roll.
1: This thing was up there, and it was unbelievable how much. It was like a 50-pound pole.
0: Yeah, when you pull on it, because you got to go like this to pull it up.
1: Yeah.
0: My dad was like that, too. He used to tell us to go fly a kite.
1: Yeah, it took. We didn't realize, you know, we were kids, but I didn't realize that. You know, it took like about an hour and a half to wind it in.
0: Now, we made, to get them up without much wind, the neighbor guy across the street, Danny, he used to show us how to make a famous box kite with wings.
1: Oh, yeah.
0: There was a wing, and that thing would go up with literally no wind at all. And then we put a paper clip on there and put like a letter or something, and you pull it like this if you weren't having a kite war, and the thing would drop. 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
3: Los Angeles Mayor Karen Bass today issued an emergency declaration in connection with the ongoing commercial fire burning in Boyle Heights. That fire started burning on Wednesday and caused a shelter in place to be issued a couple different times for nearby residents. With the emergency declaration in place, the city will be given state resources that will help relieve the local resources that have been used against this fire. And the NASCAR Cup Series is making a stop at Naval Base Coronado tomorrow. Tammy Trujillo with a preview.
4: The field battles in the Anderle 250 from San Diego. Denny Hamlin's riding a three-race winning streak after securing victories in Nashville, Michigan, and the Poconos. The driver of the number 11 car sits second in the standings behind Tyler Reddick. Ryan Blaney, Chase Elliott, and Ty Gibbs round out the top five.
3: Those are the headlines. I'm Sharon Reardon.
5: Good evening, and thank you for joining us tonight. 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
6: And sees two down linemen here and a bunch of guys standing up over there, and they don't know really what's happening. They don't know if they're going to get blitzed or not. So the whole thing is trickery is the order of the day by these defensive coordinators today. And what they do is they don't spend time with the big people at the line of scrimmage, and they don't use a set front and then build the offense, build the coverage around it. So you've got defensive backfield coaches who have been given the job to put in the defenses. Well, that's the defense at the line of scrimmage. And that's the defense in terms of coverage. So you've got people, you've got teams who are primarily concerned with really only putting in coverages for the passing game, and they kind of like fudge around and hodgepodge around at the line of scrimmage, and what you have is you have big people at the line of scrimmage not understanding and don't understand the rules of how to play the line of scrimmage. It's an art form, how to play the line of scrimmage and what to do, what are the rules. For every offensive set that comes out, there is a set rule that linemen, defensive ends, outside linebackers, middle linebackers, and defensive tackles. Every group has a designated understanding as to what to do with that set and that formation. And those things now have been homogenized over the decades. They don't teach tackling. They don't have the kids in school long enough to teach tackling. There's no emphasis on tackling, so therefore, you're bad tackling. You're bad tackling in high school.
7: There's more injuries,
6: You're
7: too.
6: Bad tackling in college. You're bad tackling in professional. And they don't spend any time with it, because in professional football, the Players Association, the kids, the actual players, the collective bargaining agreement, they sit down and say, we don't want to practice. And owners say, this is where we are today with football. Football, pro football anyway, they say, okay, what is it that you want? Well, we don't want to practice. We don't want to have two-a-days in training camp. We want to wear shorts and helmets instead of pads. We don't want to tackle. It's too hot today. We don't want to practice. We want a lunch break every 2-3 hours. We want to have time for our cell phones. So they negotiate all of this, and the owners say, okay, we'll do anything you want. We'll give you anything you want. Just don't strike. You see, the biggest thing the owners don't want, is a work stoppage.
7: Yeah.
6: They don't want that, and they're giving the house away. And that's why you're seeing the behavior you're seeing today. You've got the players decide, we're gonna shut your business down because we're gonna act out. And so you've got such disrespect between players and owners. It's just pathetic.
7: Straight ahead, more with Fred Dreyer. It's the Sports Lounge. Don't go away.
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4: Welcome back, welcome back. I hope you enjoyed our little blast from the past with Fred Dreyer. Just telling you stories about how he got into acting, and then he had some funny stories about working at CRN in its early days, and then also complaining about the NFL and how it's gone soft, and also it's a different time from when he played. But me and Sydney, so we were talking about the state of the NBA. And that, so where do you think Giannis is going to end up?
5: I feel like he's going to stay put.
4: You think, no.
5: He didn't he do this already?
4: Yeah, but I think this is really,
5: he's moving?
4: I think he's gone.
5: I'm so tired of the Giannis destination conversation. He just needs to pick a place already. But the Heat, like you mentioned up top, is fantastic. That's a great organization. He might pull one out there. And how long is it? No, it hasn't been that long since he won. But they might, that'll be a great destination. He'll fit in perfectly with that team, too.
4: Yeah, it's going to be good.
5: Especially because they kind of had a great year this year.
4: They had a good year.
5: They just were missing a player.
4: Yeah.
5: Because they don't have a superstar, right?
4: No, they don't. They have a couple. Bam, I don't think is that, which
5: Bam's
4: is funny.
5: Good, but Bam's great. But
4: yeah. Well, so yeah, you just said good, and a good player just scored 83 points. So I don't really.
5: How did I forget that?
4: I'm not really on Bam's side at the moment, just because everybody's like, oh, he is better than Kobe. I was like,
5: No. He just, I mean, just a dumb. Who did they play? Sacramento?
4: No, it was. Was it Washington?
5: It was Washington. It was definitely Washington. Yeah, Washington just didn't play. They didn't. Come on. It's
4: and, they were fouling to get him back on the line.
5: Washington just didn't step up and start beating him up. That's what you had to do.
4: And he shot like 3 for 12 from 3-point line.
5: I don't know how I forgot about that game. But that's a great destination for you.
4: We talked about that though. I was like, no one's gonna remember this 83 because they're like, it was fraudulent. But we'll let him have that moment. But thank you for letting us talk about the NBA. Fred isn't too much into the NBA, so when he's off, we like to definitely. And it was the best time too. The NBA finals
5: the best time. It's wrapped up.
4: Just wrapped up, and so. The next season's upon us. Will LeBron? Where's LeBron going to go?
5: Yeah.
4: The draft. Yeah, that draft. That's already crazy. Well, thank you for listening.

0: 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Thank you for me, Corey, for Sydney, for CRN. Keep tuned, and we'll see you next week.
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4: Foric. The New York Post reports 34-year-old Rodrigo Castro and 48-year-old Mark Dygden are accused of bringing in 7 tons of GBL starting in August of 2023. They've been charged with conspiring to distribute a controlled substance. U.S. Attorney Jay Clayton called GBL liquid poison and said one dose could be deadly. Both men have pleaded not guilty.
5: A new national poll says Americans feel that the country has achieved the ideals of the founding fathers. The NBC News poll of 3,000 adults nationally found that 80% think the U.S. doesn't emphasize civic education or the teaching of government and democracy. I'm Rob Martier.
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7: A woman was killed and at least 32 others injured after a semi-truck crashed through the center divider on the 210 freeway in Irwindale. Authorities say it happened this morning when the truck broke through the barrier separating the eastbound and westbound lanes, then jackknifed across several lanes, hitting several vehicles. With Team USA's FIFA World Cup win yesterday, the squad makes its Northern California debut in a big match featuring big-ticket prices. Jason Nathanson explains.
8: Team USA star Flo Balogun says they were hoping for this kind of success, but not expecting it.
9: If someone said before the tournament, you know, 2 games and you'd be through to the knockouts, I think we all would have took it.
8: They'll go to the knockout round as the top seed in their bracket, meaning this Thursday's match against Turkey at SoFi Stadium in SoCal won't matter to the standings. That knockout round game will be July 1st at Levi's Stadium in Santa Clara, where the cheapest tickets Saturday morning were going for $3,000 on the secondary market.
7: Those are the headlines. I'm Sharon Reardon.
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10: In Santa Clarita, the 5 freeway southbound before the 14, is a wreck blocking the right lane to stop from Calgrove Boulevard. Silver Lake had trouble on the 101 southbound, the off-ramp to Silver Lake Boulevard. That wreck has been cleared, still kind of slow from Vermont Avenue, though. In Downey, on the 5 northbound before Lakewood Boulevard, that's a wreck on the right shoulder. It's got things slow from around the 605 freeway.
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3: Some of it has to do with annuities, and we talk about that on this show. You're still getting people coming in and going, I've never heard this. And it's crazy because you're very big on talking to or grabbing information from third parties who really have no dog in the fight. They're Nobel Prize winners in economics. All these people that are not advisors that will come out and validate what you've been saying. So it's not like you're alone. And therefore, it's weird that people still think it's a, you know, it's underrepresented.
4: It's a conundrum for sure. The challenge is this. Look, let's leave the financial community or discussion for a moment. Anytime somebody is telling another individual, especially if they have something to gain, whether it be a fee, a commission, or just, you know, compensated in some form, you have to question, okay, what's in it for them and what's in it for me? What's the value proposition? Mm-hmm. I am highly, keenly aware that people who think about financial planning are aware some advisors, guess what? Actually, may not have your best interest at heart, or first, not even at heart, which is why there's so much focus on this newly discovered term called fiduciary. Wow. Everybody thought for the last 20, 40, or 50 years, I thought my advisor actually had my interest first. Well, they didn't have to. Surprise, right? Newsflash. They had suitability in mind. Wow, that meant when you went to your advisor 20 years ago, whatever, and went, okay, Mr. and Mrs. Jones, you know, we see you have $1 million, you're this age, you filled out this little questionnaire. Well, you were suitable. Sorry, you lost 50% of your money. That was suitability. You were suitable for the risk. Now this term fiduciary, which I personally think is a little bit overused because it's really not that thoroughly understood. Let me give you the layman's definition of how we view the fiduciary code. And this may help guide you when you're sitting, and I encourage everybody, get out there and do some due diligence. The hundreds of calls I speak to personally a month, I tell everybody, let me give you a few questions to help you determine whether who you're working with, if they are the proper person to take you forward, or even the people you're interviewing. So here's my definition. You have to be able to go into a court of law and prove, as an advisor, that you had a process that would guarantee that the plan you built for Mr. Jones or Mr. and Mrs. Jones or whoever, the prospect that was converted into a client, was shown. Mm. I see this violated, excuse me, daily. How do I know it's violated? Because I chat with people daily. People come into the office weekly. I say, tell me about what it was when you met with blah, blah, blah, blah, blah, individual or team. Well, Blair, we met with them and they showed us this brochure. I go, bingo, fiduciary test one just failed. That's a sales presentation. You know, I'm going to use this. I've ad nauseum, I use the example. I spent several years on a golfing channel, okay? And I tell everybody, I've never played a round of golf in my life. However, I learned by talking to hundreds and hundreds of golfers over that two-year period, I used to say to them, I said, listen, if you were going to play in the Masters tournament and you could have the clubs of any man or woman or their swing, what would you take? And not most, 100% of every individual I ever spoke to said, drumroll,

0: please, Phil, the swing.
1: Mm-hmm.
0: Why? Yeah. And my response, it was silly, but I said it a lot. That's right, because I'm pretty sure Tiger Woods could take a stick and a chicken wing and hit the ball pretty good. But here's the takeaway from that. Everybody wants to sell you a club. What are the clubs? Well, a stock, a bond, a mutual fund, an ETF, a REIT, an annuity, an alternative. These are all clubs. Now, is there a time to buy a set of clubs if you are passionate about golf? Absolutely. But wouldn't it make more sense to go behind the clubhouse where they sell all these, you know, products and spend some time on the practice green with a coach?
1: 100%. And
0: that's where the magic happens in the swing. That's the strategy. That's the approach. So the takeaway that I want to share today is, guess what? I have opinions about a lot of things, okay? But in the financial world, the reason I say, and I'm always apologizing for this, so I'll do it again, when I say it's impossible to beat what we do, not because we're arrogant or proclaiming to be brilliant. It's because it is impossible to be math and science and what insurance companies bring to all of our lives.
1: So I talked about validation at the beginning of the episode, you know, who's validating this? And there's an article, a relatively new one from Robert C. Merton, and he was a Nobel Prize winner. Can you talk a little bit about that? Because again, he is not a financial planner. He's not an advisor. He is just an award-winning economist. Exactly. And this is what he had to say about retirement.
0: Sure. So Dr. Merton is well documented in the question he poses to everybody. How much income will you need and how will you generate it? But that's not the question people are asking. Here's the question people are asking. How much have you saved? Who cares? Here's an example that Merton actually quotes that I'm just going to read to you from this article because it's the perfect wake-up call for everybody. What it takes to live in a nice little town, Merton said, quote, if I can visit you in your hometown and I said, hey, this is a nice town, I'd like to move here. Then I looked at how you're living and said, well, I like the way you're living. What would it take for me to live in your town like you? I doubt you'd say to me, you need $3,637,550 in the bank. He continued, I think you'd say, well, if you want to live like me here, you have to be earning about so much a year, right? That's how people would say, you got to earn about that amount. You can live like me. A large portfolio is only meaningful if it generates enough reliable income to meet your needs, right? Just to use Apple stock, obviously one of the great, great all-American stocks, right? If you said, Blair, listen, I feel pretty good. I got $5 million in Apple. 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

0: 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It has literally changed from a safe 5% rate of distribution all the way down to what Vanguard calls a safe rate of 2.8 to 3.2%. 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My name is Phil Giangrande. I'm with, as always, wealth planner and strategist, founder of Retirement Through Design and the Forte Formula, and best-selling author with Steve Forbes, Blair Aronson. In this segment, we're going to do something fun. We're going to just really talk about specials, things that are happening right now that you can take advantage of if you call today or in the next couple hours or in the next day or two, because we don't know how long these specials are going to be available, but we know they're available right now. And I think this is going to be a lot of fun. What kind of specials are out there?
1: Okay. All right. So that was good, Phil. The anticipated rate for these specials are going to be 3 to 4 weeks. Okay. They're short term. So this is, and I want to clarify who this may be suitable for. For those of you who are sitting with money markets or, you know, assets that you go, I want it safe, protected, that lazy bond fund paying you 3%, whatever it is. And we all know rates are headed which way? Down. The administration has made it very clear with the new Fed chairman in. Trump has said himself he will sue the chair of the Fed if he doesn't lower rates. So we know that's forthcoming. While 2 years ago we were at 5%, I'm sure many of you were getting CDs, et cetera, at 5, we're now at 3.54% on the money markets at Schwab. Okay. So the cash bonus right now is 24%. That's extreme. That's cash. Okay. Put it on a dollar, put it on 10 million. That's added day one. So we're using a fixed account. So the first year guaranteed return would be basically 24 and 3. So you're 27%. Call, get the information. I'll run you an illustration. This is for your safe money. This is not an accumulation play. This is not about liquidating stocks to put in this. Now, if you have suffered some losses and you're trying to get back to where you were, this could be a possible conversation starter, okay, number one. For those of you who want to maintain liquidity,

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3: Yeah. Okay.
2: So number two, then the last one I want to share with you real quick, 52% bonus. This is not cash value. This is for either income down the road or legacy. Just did a large case, an individual had $1.2 million in an account that he wanted to leave for legacy. He was uninsurable, so life insurance was not on the table. We took the $1.2 million. It was in a non-qualified account after tax, okay? But it was earmarked for a relative. $1.2 million at 52%. He got $624,000 day one.
3: That's amazing. And does it grow from there too? Or?
2: Of course. Of course. And the beauty is that $1.2 million is worth $1.8 million and change. No risk, no fees ever. But if he gets hit by a bus the next day, that individual has access to the $1.8 million paid over 5 years to help with taxes.
3: That's
2: folks. And not to mention, if you think your stock account is just killing it, let me show you some of the performance we have. These are iconic money managers. Most of you would not even have the funds to gain access to them, but we have them because we manage a lot of money with them. We have access. I think you'll be amazed at some of the strategies. Once again, people say, Blair, as we show them these strategies, you would only see if you maybe went to firms that require $50 million to get in the door. The common response is, Blair, why doesn't everybody do this?
3: If you've saved $500,000 or more for retirement and need help making some of these decisions, be one of the first 15 callers at 800-499-1658. That's 800-499-1658 and schedule your CPR with Blair. That's a custom portfolio review that can be done in Blair's One on Hill's office, or it can be done virtually if you're more comfortable with that. But in this appointment, Blair will address the six cornerstones of the Forte formula, which include income planning, tax planning, long-term care planning, Social Security planning, estate planning, and even legacy planning. So as we're saying, we're talking about income planning, but Blair is very comprehensive. You get a real education when you make the call. So you can also visit him at his website, Retirement Through, that's THRUdesign.com for more information. But be one of the first 15 callers right now, 800-499-1658. Set up your CPR. And remember, there is no greater wealth in the world than peace of mind. You're listening to The Financial Bottom Line. My name is Phil John Grande. 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

0: 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My name is Phil John Grande. I'm with, as always, wealth planner and strategist, founder of Retirement Through Design and the Forte Formula, and best-selling author with Steve Forbes, Blair Aronson. And Blair, it is, of course, my favorite time of the show. We get to do specific rates that are happening now that you're actually putting into place with some of your new clients.
1: Okay, there's a case still fresh on the computer from just yesterday. 63-year-old male. He says, I got some money. I want to peel out of the 401k. I'm concerned about the market volatility, and I want to have it start lifetime income at 67 to coincide with my Social Security check. Got it? 4-year deferral. Once again, the disclaimer, annuities are not backed by FNC. The guarantees, same as every other insurance company, they're backed by the full faith and claims paying ability of their underlying carrier. Now, the rate, are these rates I'm giving you are real today. They won't be here in 3 months, 6 months, or a year, just as a public service, okay? Highest rate in the country, 10.697%, which is ridiculous on every dollar. So here's some math. So watch, $500,000, if the client had $1 million at 63, he says, okay, I'm going to pull out the 50% I have in my bond fund, my balance fund, my low-risk fund, okay? The $500,000 would be guaranteed to spit out 10.697%, which is $53,485 for as long as this individual has a pulse, starting in just 4 years. But here's the more powerful math. To get $53,485 from a traditional portfolio, we're going to use the 4% rule. He just has to grow that 500 to $1,337,125. Good luck.
0: All right.
1: Did you follow that math?
0: As always, the math is in your favor. It's just whether or not people are willing to make the phone call and get educated on it.
1: Final, let me interrupt you. And also, that payment, that $53,000, will double to $106,000 a year if the individual were to have a healthcare event down the road. Some individuals either are not insurable, so they could not get standalone long-term care, or they don't have the funds to fund it. This you would get a few years. It's free. And the best part is you don't have to qualify for it. It's just a value added.
0: All right.
1: Thank you.
0: Well, the number is 800-499-1658. 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
6: 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Well, that's a little bit of a rub with the annuity world. Why? Because we get paid one time forever. Forever. Over the years, when I left the Wall Street world in 2000, still have some friends who are in the big box firms where I spent 16 years. They go, Blair, listen, you know, I've heard you on the radio, this annuity story, how can you survive? Somebody gives you this bucket of money, and they are large in many cases. You get paid one time forever. How do you survive? That's the actual conversation. And I laugh because it's a completely absurd question. Well, how do we survive? We meet new clients, number one. But number two, imagine asking a successful real estate agent. So let me get this straight. This career you have of selling houses, like you only get paid once when you sell somebody a $3 or $5 million house. How can you survive? And they, after they look at you with a puzzled face, right, they'd say, we sell somebody else a house. That's number one. The fees are a problem. It is what's known as a dead asset at the firms. And I heard it in 1995 when the annuity came to existence as far as the fixed indexed annuity. Okay. I was constantly having conversations with the branch manager going, why did you have blah, blah, blah, blah, blah money in this annuity? You know it's a dead asset, and it is a dead asset. The firms want to see ROA, return on assets. You cannot park money at a firm that isn't generating anything. So that's number one. So ask your advisor or your CPA or whoever says, I hate annuities. You have to ask them first, are you licensed? That's just, you know, pretty obvious. And number two is, have you ever read a new contract? Have you ever serviced a contract? And by the way, what do you hate about them? And what they will tell you is 99.99% of the time, the variable annuity story. It always is. Do variable annuities have high fees? Yes, they do. Can variable annuities lose money? Yes, they can. What do we say here ad nauseum? What don't we like, Phil? Will you utter the word? That's right. Okay, that's number one. Number two, probably one of the second most, let me just finish on the fees. So many of the fixed and the index policies we use have zero fees. Imagine that. zero fees.

0: zero market exposure, with lifetime income you can't outlive, this is where it becomes quite interesting. So in conclusion,
1: That's amazing. Zero fees and zero market exposure.
0: That's right. 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
1: All right. 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Now, that's a custom portfolio review. This can be done virtually or it can be done in Blair's Woodland Hills office. But during this appointment, Blair will address the six cornerstones of the Forte formula, which include income planning, tax planning, long-term care planning, social security planning, estate planning, and even legacy planning. You can also visit Blair at his website at retirementthrough, that's THRUdesign.com. So again, give Blair a call today, 800-499-1658. That's 800-499-1658. And let me tell you, this is the kind of education, this show is just a microcosm of the kind of education you're going to get when you actually sit down with Blair and start talking to him. And it's so important that you do, because the misconceptions, the mistakes that people make can be really devastating if you're caught at one of those times when the market is down and you need to go into retirement, or you're already in retirement, or you need to pull money for whatever reason. That's when you end up getting really hurt. And in the case of the 52% surrender fee, you know how many years that took to come back? You don't even want to think about it, because it is way more than the years it took to lose. So please do yourself a favor, 800-499-1658. 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My name's Phil Giangrande. I'm with, as always, wealth planner and strategist, founder of Retirement Through Design and the Forte Formula, and best-selling author with Steve Forbes, Blair Aronson. 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My name is Phil Giangrande. I'm with, as always, wealth planner and strategist, founder of Retirement Through Design and the Forte Formula, and best-selling author with Steve Forbes, Blair Aronson. Blair, welcome back.
0: Nice to be here.
1: So we've been talking about myths, the myths of annuities, that it amazes me, after we've been doing this show for as long as we have, that people still will come to us with questions about this, or will come to you. They don't come to me. I have nothing to do with it, but they come to you.
0: Old habits die hard.
1: I know. That's true. So
0: it is, you know, I'm always fascinated with human behavior just because I've been doing this for so long. But when you look back in history, you know, and one of my favorites is, there was quite a large faction of people that were against seatbelts. There are actually 3, 4, or 5 beliefs that people said reasons why not to wear seatbelts. Now, fast forward. If somebody got in your car and your car was buzzing, because they do that, if there's a butt in the seat and the seatbelt is not attached, and you said, I need you to buckle up, they went, nah, I really don't believe in seatbelts. It would certainly, well, first of all, I tell them to get out of the car, right? But it would really make me question what their connection to reality is. And complaint number three, also a huge myth. Do annuities underperform the market? Of course they do. Of course they do. If anybody is ever telling you, this is for people who run into, quote, the insurance is the holy grail presentation, forget it. They're not meant to. You cannot compare a high growth, high risk asset to a modest growth or protection from loss. That would be as silly as comparing a CD to Apple stock over 20 years. You would go, that's pretty stupid. Okay. Remember something. When the annuity is positioned and allocated properly, you really come to the reality it's not about assets, right? It's about understanding if you want predictable income, serious predictable income, and want to protect wealth and dislike extreme market swings, there's nothing that will touch the annuity. Now, on the flip side of that, if you need short-term liquidity, you want speculative growth, or you already have a pension and are completely good with cash flow, why would you pursue an annuity? Okay. It is just that term that I remind everybody ad nauseum, give every dollar a job, right? The goal for the annuity dollars is not market speculation. It's the contrary, income certainty. Let me repeat that. This is really pivotal, and you really need to process it, right? Are you looking for market speculation or income certainty? Because they are two ends of the spectrum. We like to have both. That's what the Forte formula is founded in. Buy income, because once again, I don't care who your manager is or how good you think you are. You can never spend 8, 10, 12% of an account for as long as you're alive that has the ability to free fall. That's it. So if you use the 4% rule, if we're generating, let's say, $50,000 a year from an annuity, right, in the same 4% world, right, it's going to take $1.25 million. Would you rather have $500,000 in annuity and really be able to chase some crazy gains, or have to commit $1.25 million to get the same 50? It's math, and it's fifth grade math, by the way, right? One final point. Blair, I've heard if I die early, they take all my money. I hate that idea. Of course, who wouldn't hate that idea, okay? That happens in one policy and one policy only, and it happens mostly in pensions. It's called life only. If you know anybody who worked at one of the great large corporations, that they were offered a lump sum or a pension, that top choice, it always pays the most, but it says life only. What does that mean? You retire, you get your first check, walk out in the street, get hit by a bus, game over. Bad idea. Bad idea. In any annuity we do, number one, you never lose control of the dollars. You can surrender the policy, you can cash it out. If you happen to like that income and you pass away, your beneficiary, whoever that may be, will either get a continuation of the income, which we prefer, especially spousal, makes sense, or they simply get a lump sum of the remaining policy value. Okay. So I hope this is just, you know, we could do a weekend on this, but the walk away is this. You need to think about what matters more. High growth, that is a totally, I hope so, or a lifetime guarantee, which is the, I know so. What feels better internally? I don't care what you say to your golfing buddy or to your CPA who isn't educated, says I hate annuities, but can't explain what he hates about them, right? Because we got plenty of clients that are CPAs and they read the fine print and went, why doesn't everybody do this, Blair? I said, welcome to my world.
1: So look,

0: 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Blair, it is my favorite time of the show.
1: Where's that drum roll? I'm requesting a drum roll sound effect.
0: Come on now.
1: So every week I can hear and make it maybe a marching band drum roll so we can hear
0: what
1: a little
0: about
1: bit of a
0: some calypso, steel drums.
1: Okay. All right. So just for an illustration, this is actually from a case we just engaged with a client yesterday. 71-year-old who was concerned about the RMDs, the required minimum distributions that will be mandatory at 73. So remember, it's about 3.91% of your December 31st value in the year you turn 73, blah, blah, blah, blah, blah. Let's just call it 4%. Okay. So on a $1 million portfolio, you're going to start the RMDs at approximately $40,000. And that rate steps up every year because there's an IRS plan. IRS plan is to get all their taxes on those dollars you have, quote, squirreled away over many years, tax deferred, before you leave the planet. They're getting the money one way or another. They're either getting it from you, your spouse, or your kids. So who cares, right? But here's the conflicted belief that I see people doing, which is sad, okay? They have that 30 or 40%, and everybody's got this. Sometimes it's even more than 40%. And those bond funds and a money market and the lower risk funds, because they're, quote, getting ready for required distributions, okay? So you keep $1 million hostage to spit out $40,000 that first year. The guaranteed cash flow rate, once again, 71-year-old male with just a 2-year deferral, not 5, not 10 years, 2 years, has a guaranteed cash flow rate of 10.26%.
0: Oh my God.
1: Thank you, Phil.
0: Amazing. 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

0: 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I'm with, as always, wealth planner and strategist, founder of Retirement Through Design and the Forte Formula, and best-selling author with Steve Forbes, Blair Aronson. 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
8: President Trump is threatening to impose tolls on the Strait of Hormuz if an Iran deal does not happen in 60 days. Trump raised the possibility in a social media post today after Iran announced it's closing the vital waterway due to ceasefire violations by the U.S. and Israel. The president said there will be no tolls during or after the ceasefire period unless imposed by the United States. Vice President J.D. Vance is on his way to Switzerland to join the negotiations with Iran. Prior to his departure, Vance spoke with Fox News.
9: We actually got 16 million barrels of oil out of the Straits of Hormuz yesterday.
8: The president is spending the weekend at Camp David monitoring negotiations. Several Democratic senators have urged the Federal Communications Commission to pause the Paramount-Warner Brothers Discovery merger. In a joint letter Thursday to FCC Chairman Brendan Carr, Senators Cory Booker, Adam Schiff, and Elizabeth Warren said the FCC must conduct a review of foreign government investment in the $110 billion entity. The senators cited an April financial disclosure in which Paramount acknowledged that foreign ownership in the new corporation will rise to approximately over 49%. In that document, Paramount also said that all voting rights will be controlled by the Ellison family through U.S. entities. Several hikers died recently while hiking the Grand Canyon's Inner Trails. Lisa Carton reports.
10: The National Park Service said Friday rangers and emergency personnel responded to two separate heat-related incidents on June 12th and June 16th. Park officials said emergency responders arrived to find the hikers dead on the trail. An investigation into their causes of death is ongoing, but they appear to be heat-related.

0: I'm Lisa Carton.
1: Los Angeles Mayor Karen Bass has declared a local emergency as crews continue battling a warehouse fire in the Boyle Heights neighborhood. The blaze broke out Wednesday at the Lineage Logistics cold storage facility and continues to send smoke into the area, impacting air quality. I'm Rob Martier.
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3: A group backing the billionaire tax in California is willing to negotiate with Governor Gavin Newsom. Jason Campidonia with more.
4: The original proposal would tax billionaires a flat fee of 5% of their total worth if they live in California. The Billionaire Tax Now Coalition sent a letter to Newsom saying they want to reduce the tax from 5% to 2% if Newsom agrees to support legislation to offset looming federal health care cuts. The proposed tax has driven several billionaires to leave the West Coast. Organizers have until June 25th to pull the initiative from the November ballot.
3: And California officials are asking for $32 million in emergency federal funding to fight the glassy-winged sharpshooter. It's an invasive insect that threatens California's grape and wine industries. It spreads a disease that kills the vines and was recently found on grapevines sold at Costco in at least 38 counties. Those are the headlines. I'm Sharon Reardon.
5: 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Now.
6: Stalled vehicle has been cleared out of the way in Hawthorne. It was on the 105 westbound, the on-ramp from Crenshaw. No longer there, though. In Downey, on the 5 freeway, northbound before Lakewood Boulevard. Crash on the right shoulder slows you from the 605. In Santa Clarita, the 14 northbound past Placerita Canyon Road. It was a disabled vehicle waiting for the tow truck. It's in the center divider. The traffic's kind of slow behind the situation from Newhall Avenue.
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6: Katie Porter has conceded in the governor's race. As the numbers stand right now, and not all the ballots have been counted, but Katie Porter is in fifth place. 238,000 Californians cast their ballot for Katie, which is currently 4.61%. Pictures have emerged of Katie Porter drowning her sorrows at a Newport Beach bar where nearby Steve Hilton was having his victory rally. And Katie Porter, before she went to the bar, put out a video to her staff and to her supporters telling them that it was over. Turn out the lights. The Porter's over. This was posted to Katie Porter's YouTube page that, yes, I am a subscriber to.
8: Hi, it's Katie Porter. Tonight is election.
6: We're not doing high pitch for this one.
7: Oh, no. It's not a high pitch kind of night.
9: Hey, hello, everybody.
8: Hi, it's Katie Porter. Tonight is election night. The votes are still being counted, and it may take a few days here in California. It
6: may take a few months.
7: Yeah, what are you talking about, a few days? We're now 2 days after the election, and they're telling us it's going to go on for another month.
8: California to have final.
6: And by the way, this whole process, sending everyone a ballot a month in advance, allowing you to register up until 2 weeks before the election, putting in provisional ballots, letting you sign up at the last possible minute, putting in your ballot at 7:59 into the mailbox and it be counted 7 days later, it has not increased turnout. It has not increased people who want to use their right to vote. It has, at this point, it's only gone down.
7: But if you think about it, this is just how we run shop across the board in the state now. I mean, it's been a year and a half since those homes burned down in the Palisades, and people still can't get permits to rebuild. Yep. A year and a half.
6: A lot of them still haven't settled their insurance claims a year and a half later.
7: Well, think about this, too. How often do we do crime blotter stories where someone drives a stolen Hyundai through the wall of a 7-Eleven, the clerk is scared to death, calls 911, and they tell them to fill out a form online, and they'll get to it when they get to it?
10: If the cashier is dummy.
7: How about in downtown L.A. when you have the squatters lighting bombs off in abandoned buildings and blowing up not just the buildings that they're in, but the buildings nearby where people actually pay to live in. And then the people in the neighborhood complain to the cops to kick them all out because there are more squatters in more abandoned buildings. And what does the city say? We'll get to it when we get to it. There is no sense of urgency anywhere in this state to do anything. And it's a hell of a way to live. It's a hell of a way to run a state, but I can't for the life of me. I really, truly don't.

0: don't understand this. Why Democrats don't seem to have a problem with this. Because they're in charge. This state can be run any way they want to. And across the board, it's like you deal with an obstinate DMV clerk everywhere you turn, and they just shrug their shoulders and they go, well, that's the way it is. I seriously wonder if they run their own lives this way. I mean, imagine if everyone in your neighborhood is painting their house, and it takes the painters 3 days to paint a house in your neighborhood, homes roughly of the same size. And you contact a painter, and the painter comes over and goes, well, it's going to take about a month and a half, and we're going to take off all the holidays. We're going to take off all the weekends. We're going to be real thorough with how we do it, but it's going to take much longer than everyone else on your block. I wonder if they just say, okay, yeah, fine.
1: I'm not surprised with the poor performance of our government at the local and at the state level, because they know, you look at the turnout in this election, 60% plus of the population doesn't care. It doesn't matter. They do not even participate in the process to replace the buffoons that are in charge. That is a vote of confidence from the people that don't give a damn. The apathy in this state is real.
0: It is. What do you think they do? What do you think they do if, let's say, a squatter moves into their garage when they're on vacation and they come home and they go, oh, someone's living in my garage and they're doing meth and occasionally lighting fires? Well, I guess I can't park the car there anymore. I'll park it on the street. And we'll just leave our unhoused neighbor in the garage. Is that how they run their own life? Probably not. Well, if that's not how you run your own life, why the hell do you run the state that way?
2: California to have final numbers, but we know tonight that we will not advance to the general election in November.
1: Not even close, baby.
0: She was polling much, much higher than what she actually got.
1: Currently, she's in the five. Now, the last polls that came out showed her slipping from the low double digits to the high single digits. But I believe one of the polls that came out right before the election had her at 7. But you're right. Now she is at 5%.
3: Get out of my shop.
1: And before that video, she was the front runner.
0: She was.
2: But as I look back on this race, I am so incredibly proud of the campaign that we built together.
1: All right. She might be one glass of Chard in.
0: What kind of bender do you think she went on? I saw the picture of her in that bar. She wasn't at the bar. She was at a table in the bar. So you have to order your drinks through the waitress.
1: Oh, that's a mistake. She should have been right there up at the bar and say, leave it on the bar so I can pet it.
0: In a skin-tight dress, trying to pick up another one of our listeners.
1: Well, it wasn't one of our listeners. It was our listener's buddy.
0: That's right.
1: Well, now that she's out, we may have to play that call one more time.
2: But as I look back on this race, I am so incredibly proud of the campaign that we built together. Together, we talked about the issues that were important to California, particularly affordability and bringing down costs.
1: And it did not cut through.
0: No, it didn't. You also spent a lot of time talking about corporate PAC money and earmarks, subjects no one cares about.
1: Oh, we'll get to that. That's coming.
2: Particularly affordability and bringing down costs, including making housing.
1: She straight up admits that she ripped off Steve Hilton's idea and it still didn't get her anything.
0: Might have gotten him to the runoff. We'll know 2 months from now.
2: The top issue in our campaign, because it's the top expense for most California families. Talking about taking on Donald Trump.
1: Oh boy.
0: Here we go.
2: Abolishing ICE. Standing up for the rights of every single Californian. That's what this campaign was about. It was a corporate-free campaign, a campaign that took not one penny from corporations.
1: Nobody cares, Katie.
0: What corporation wronged her? I really do wonder what happened. Did she try to take something back to Sears and they wouldn't let her do it? And she said, all right, This is now a Sicilian thing, and I'm going to spend the rest of my life trying to get back at corporations.

0: You know, technically, there is another candidate that took no corporate money. Tom Steyer, because he only took money from himself.
1: You know what's funny? I was thinking about Tom Steyer this morning.
0: I'm sorry.
1: And he really desperately wants to get elected to something because he ran for president before he ran for governor. And in this race, he branded himself as the communist billionaire. And he thought that that would get him over the finish line. What if, instead of branding himself as the communist billionaire, he ran as just a partisan Democrat who is a businessman who will run the state more efficiently? Wouldn't that have more appeal?
0: No, it wouldn't. This is California. That Mahan's campaign was that. Mahan's campaign is below Porter. Matt Mahan, the mayor of San Jose, is at 4%.
1: That's true.
2: That's what this campaign was about. It was a corporate-free campaign. A campaign.
0: She ran the Senate campaign on this and lost. So she decided to run the governor's campaign on this and lost.
1: Boy, she really is a broken record.
0: When she runs for president, will it be about corporate PAC money?
2: A campaign that took not one penny from corporations. It's the only campaign that we can say that about in this race. That's something to be really proud of. And it was only possible because so many of you believed in me, chipped in, helped us fund our campaign, helped me build an amazing team.
0: Did you see last week that a bunch of Mahan's donors wanted their money back?
1: Oh, I saw that, yeah. Well, he went off like a lead balloon.
0: Whoever ran that campaign, I don't know if he ever had a shot because there really is no middle lane in today's politics in California, but whoever ran his campaign gave him just terrible advice.
1: Well, one of the things that he needed to do, if that was going to work the way he was branding himself, is he needed to get moderate and disaffected Democrats to vote for him. He needed independents who are furious at the poor way the Democrats run the state. And he needed to get some form of the Republican electorate. He needed to get some Republican votes. Republicans who don't agree with him on certain issues, but believe that a Republican candidate can't get elected, so you might as well go with the sanest Democrat. He needed a direct appeal to those people. And what's funny is the people that were running his campaign told him to have no association with anything right-leaning. He used to do this show as a guest before he became a candidate for governor. Do you remember that?
0: Yes. He came on this program when he was campaigning for Prop 36. And when the rumor started coming out that he was running for governor, initially there seemed to be like somebody in the campaign that was trying to pitch him to come on this show. And then that got stonewalled immediately.
1: He had people who worked for him who were fans of the show, who listened to the show. And I don't know if it was in his office in San Jose, his mayoral office, or his campaign, but someone in his orbit, in his organization, wanted him on the show. And they reached out to us, and we had these conversations, and we went back and forth with the scheduling, and it looked like it was going to happen on any number of occasions, and then they just wouldn't pull the trigger. They just wouldn't say yes to the date and the time. And then it finally got to a point to where they just stopped playing footsie altogether. And it wasn't just us, because look, he can do whatever show he wants to do. It doesn't have to be this one. But I don't think he did our competitor's show.

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6: You know, we've got a lot of creativity in this audience, and Al from Napa has decided to get into some poetry, and I'm here for a poetry reading. 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
9: Today, L.A. Mayor Karen Bass issued a declaration of local emergency to mobilize additional resources this week to address a large fire at a cold storage facility in Boyle Heights. That fire started Wednesday. The city's opened two 24-hour-a-day smoke relief centers, which will serve the community until further notice. And what's being called the world's first museum dedicated to AI-generated art opened today in downtown L.A. More from Jason Nathanson.
10: It's called Dataland. Creators say it's a living museum where the art changes in response to the visitors. The first interactive exhibit is called Machine Dreams Rainforest, which we're told is inspired by, quote, live data signals from 16 unique rainforest locations. The museum is meant to feel responsive, adaptive, and alive. Tickets start at $50. Some critics say AI has no place in art and have questioned the kind of power resources needed to keep something like Dataland running.
9: Those are the headlines. I'm Sharon Reardon.
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7: Bang, bang, bang, so many times.
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6: Donut shop owner, hang.
5: Now, usually when the victims of crime describe gunfire, it's pop, pop, pop. 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
4: Duly noted.
7: Bang, bang, bang.
5: Well, I got to save you.
4: Congratulations, sir. You just made the board.
5: I'm going to call this different donut guy.
7: Bang, bang, bang, so many times.
6: Donut shop owner Hang Chow says he was in the back of the business.
5: Your last name is Chow and you make food? I love it.
4: Sometimes your name is your destiny.
6: Donut shop owner Hang Chow says he was in the back of the business when he heard the terrifying sound of the SUV crashing into his shop again and again.
7: Cooking fried the donut inside the dryer truck and run to the belly.
6: Simi Valley police say they received calls about a vehicle slamming into the donut shop just...
5: By the way, the one town you don't want to do this, Simi Valley, where... Not only do they have a well-staffed police department, but every single resident is a police officer of a different city. So they all know where the donut shop is, and it's close to their hearts.
6: Simi Valley police say they received calls about a vehicle slamming into the donut shop just after 3:30 this morning in the 1700 block of Erringer Road. Officers arriving at the scene quickly spotting a gray Chevrolet Tahoe with major front-end damage driving away from the business. Police say the driver refused to stop, leading officers on a short pursuit. Investigators say the suspect rammed a patrol.
5: So he's running away from the cops with his crumpled hood?
4: Okay, you're not that hard to identify in Simi Valley at that time of the day if your front end is smashed in and there's a donut shop with a hole in it in the shape of the front of your car.
6: Investigators say the suspect rammed a patrol vehicle before crashing into a wall at a nearby home. Officers then arrested the driver, identified as Frank Blessing. A person who asked not to be identified tells...
5: I think he's cursed.
4: I think so, too.
6: A person who asked not to be identified tells Eyewitness News, Blessing is a professional MMA fighter.
4: Okay, so he just has anger issues.
5: Possibly a little roid rage. But if you're an MMA fighter, what are you doing going after those empty calories?
4: Well, it's a good thing he took off, because if he stuck around, Hang would have been hung.
6: A person who asked not to be identified tells Eyewitness News, Blessing is a professional MMA fighter. Though police...
5: I don't think there's a lot of protein donuts.
4: No.
6: Though police have not confirmed that information... Child says during the violent destruction of his business, he stayed hidden in the back, terrified for his safety.
7: I don't want to come out because we're scared.
6: Now, when police say they attempted to arrest Blessing, he was combated on with a knife. They had to tase him to get him under compliance and arrest him. And again, as for the business, despite the significant damage, it remains open. And Blessing is facing a mountain of charges, including... attempted murder, resisting arrest, and a host of other charges. Yeah, he's in a lot of trouble.
4: To say the least.
6: Live in Simi Valley, Leo Stallworth, ABC 7 Eyewitness News.
5: All right, that might be my favorite crime blotter of the year so far.
4: It's pretty good.

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0: brand new idea of how to get people quickly and safely from Los Angeles to San Francisco. They're looking into high-speed buses.
1: I love the bus driver.
2: Now, are these buses that are expected to go like 100 miles an hour, or are these just buses that they anticipate are going to get hijacked at some point?
0: They say they're looking into buses that can go as fast as 140 miles an hour in their own dedicated lanes on existing freeways. And if people aren't comfortable with that, maybe 80 miles an hour.
2: What could go wrong?
0: Meanwhile, it takes about 45 minutes to fly from LAX to SFO.
2: Could you imagine being in a bus that's going 140 miles an hour?
0: It sounds super scary.
2: Okay. Maybe this is just because I'm an Angel fan and a bus accident almost took out our entire team once. But being on a bus that goes 140 miles an hour does not seem like a good idea to me. When I was in school, I played basketball. And we used to go on road games in the big yellow school buses. And it's one thing to play your crosstown rivals or whatever. But sometimes when you're playing your non-conference games, you play schools that are out in the middle of nowhere. So we would play the school in Big Bear, and we would play the school in Ridgecrest, and we would go all over Southern California playing all of these small schools. I don't know if you've ever been in a yellow school bus going up the hill to Big Bear in the middle of winter, but you take your life into your own hands.
0: And if something does go wrong, it's not like you even have a seatbelt on that thing.
2: I am not kidding. There was one time we were going to a basketball game in one of those big yellow school buses, and the bus could not get up the hill. And the bus driver had many of us get out of the bus to take the weight out of the bus so the bus was lighter so the bus could get up the hill. And then we were allowed to walk up to the bus and get back in.
1: I love the bus driver.
2: Not me. Let's go to Mitch in Camarillo. Mitch, hello.
3: Hey, guys, how you doing?
2: Good.
3: Hey, I saw the video at this donut shop, the car crashing into there. It's funny. I've eaten at that donut shop. It's not that good. I'm not sure why the guy was compelled to drive through the front window, but I'm of the opinion that Simi Valley has bad donuts. I'm just telling you.
0: Which is surprising considering the makeup of the residents.
3: Well, I know. I have actually friends that are police officers in Simi Valley, and I was a bit surprised too. But yeah, this place, it's a little hole in the wall. And
0: well, now it literally is.
3: I'm not sure. Oh, yeah. That's about all.
2: Well, maybe you should give them another try. I hear now they have a drive-thru.
4: Bang, bang, bang, so many times.
3: I guess I should. You guys have a good one.
2: Thank you for the call, sir. Let's go to Chris in San Francisco. Chris, hello.
5: Hey, I just wanted to get your opinion on the battle of the beards between Chad Bianco and Steve Hilton, where Chad criticized Steve for growing a beard to try to gain an advantage in the governor's race. Do you think a beard can make a difference? And have we ever had a mayor with facial hair? I mean, well, a governor.
2: Maybe that's what Katie Porter's missing.
5: She's got 4 days to grow one.
6: Paul!
0: Little lady stash.
2: Thank you for the call, sir.
0: The battle of the beards. That could mean a totally different thing in a different context.
2: Yeah, well, it's not Cory Booker versus Tim Scott, is it? All right, let's reopen the blotter.
7: It's happened yet again.
8: It's Wild Wild West out here. Dun, dun, dun, dun, dun, dun,
9: dun, dun, dun, dun, dun. It's the California Crime Blotter with John
8: and Randy.
2: All right, this one involves illegal fireworks.
0: The LAPD did a big bust of illegal fireworks in South LA, and this time they didn't blow up the neighborhood doing it.
2: Now that's progress.
0: For more on this, we go to Fox 11 in Los Angeles.
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6: box loaded into multiple trucks. LAPD seizing a massive amount of illegal fireworks in South L.A. Discovery prompting evacuation.
0: You guys got to pot down the music. Can barely hear Christine.
2: Sounds like she's at a disco.
6: Discovery prompting evacuations as the bomb squad worked to remove the danger. Welcome to the Fox 11 News at 5 simulcast on Fox 11 Plus. I'm Christine Devine. Took 5 truckloads to clear all the illegal fireworks, estimated to be worth up to $200,000. Fox 11's Rachel Aragon joining us.
0: And knowing the makeup of the idiots that live in Los Angeles, they were going to sell every single one by July 4th.
2: Oh, yes, particularly in the fire zones.
6: Fox 11's Rachel Aragon joining us live with the update there. Rachel.
10: Yeah, Christine, as you know, fireworks right now, of course, in the city of Los Angeles are, in fact, illegal, but they sheared.
0: Yeah, and we can totally tell that by the explosions that rattle my neighborhood every single day in the summer.
2: It sounds like Fallujah.
10: Sheer number of fireworks found inside this one residence here in South L.A. was deeply concerning, and also concerning thinking what could have happened if LAPD did not seize them.
11: It would concern me.
0: Well, last time the problem was LAPD did seize them and then put them in the bomb disposal unit, and then the whole neighborhood exploded.
2: Yeah, but look at how much they're dealing with this time, though. I mean, they could implode the Mirage in Las Vegas.
11: It would concern me. I'm a mother of 2 children.
10: Residents in South Los Angeles breathing a sigh of relief after police discovered over $150,000 worth of consumer fireworks stashed inside a home off East 85th Street.
11: It affects this community. If everything would have exploded, it would have affected a lot of people that live down this block.
10: Authorities discovered the massive cache of fireworks at the South LA home while in the process of serving a search warrant related to a domestic violence incident involving a firearm.
0: Okay, that's fantastic. They weren't even looking for fireworks. They were just serving a warrant on a domestic and found out that every single corner of his house was filled with explosives.
2: Okay. So this guy had a domestic dispute. They found the firearms, correct?
0: Yes.
2: Okay, with all of the explosives?
0: Yes.
2: How much damage can you do with a pistol if you have no fingers to pull the trigger?
10: While in the process of serving a search warrant related to a domestic violence incident involving a firearm.
12: Every room was filled with boxes and boxes of fireworks. Out of an abundance of caution, we evacuated the immediate area and notified our bomb squad.
0: Just to make sure that what happened last time doesn't happen again, let's get everyone out before we start moving these highly volatile explosives.
2: Probably a good idea.
12: We evacuated the immediate area and notified our bomb squad.
10: That bomb squad loading up at least 5 white box trucks of consumer fireworks. The amount even taken LAPD by surprise.
12: This is a very dangerous situation in that if there was a house fire or something that ignited those fireworks, that could be very dangerous for the occupants and the community members.
0: Do you think any of the local residents in LA care? No, we all know what the fire danger is, and yet every idiot in my block is going to light them up on July 4th.
13: The police came and said that for safety, they wanted everybody to evacuate.
10: 5 years ago, a massive explosion.
0: This is South L.A. or Oklahoma? There you go. They seized the fireworks and nothing blew up.
2: All right. Well, we're better off this time than we were the last time.
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3: Team USA's FIFA World Cup win Friday. The squad will make its Northern California debut in a big match featuring big ticket prices. Here's Jason Nathanson.
4: Team USA star Flo Balogun says they were hoping for this kind of success, but not expecting it.
5: If someone said before the tournament, you know, two games and you'd be through to the knockouts, I think we all would have took it, so we're delighted.
4: They'll go to the knockout round as the top seed in their bracket, meaning this Thursday's match against Turkey at SoFi Stadium in SoCal won't matter to the standings. That knockout round game will be July 1st at Levi's Stadium in Santa Clara. I'm Jason Nathanson.
3: Smoke from a warehouse fire that started Wednesday afternoon is still blowing over downtown L.A., and the world's first Teenage Mutant Ninja Turtles pizzeria is now in Santa Monica, designed to look like the original 1980s TMNT universe. Those are your headlines. I'm Sean Dion.
0: 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Now.
6: In Downey on the 105 freeway, eastbound connector to the northbound 605. It's a broken down car blocking that connector roadway. It's heavy from Bellflower Boulevard. Hollywood freeway is jammed up southbound between Vermont and Echo Park Avenue. In South Los Angeles, the 110 southbound. The off-ramp at Manchester has been cleared of a stalled car that was sitting in the way. In Sepulveda Pass, the 405 northbound past Mulholland, a disabled motorcycle. He's in the center divider.
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6: Well, John, it's happened yet again. A sewage pipe ruptured in Tijuana, so you know what that means for the River Valley in San Diego County.
7: You can smell it right here.
5: Do those poor people ever get good news?
6: No. You are living in what seems like a third world country if you are living right on the border with Tijuana.
5: My favorite part of this story is that everyone's willing to do everything to fix this problem except ask Mexico to stop dumping raw sewage directly into the river.
6: Apparently their sewage treatment plant was built when Tijuana was a third the size that it is today. Maybe we got to buy them a new plant.
5: Why do we have to buy Mexico infrastructure? They're a country. They collect taxes. Why can't they do it?
6: Because they're not gonna. What leverage do we have for Tijuana to clean up that river? What exactly can we do to them?
5: I don't know. There's got to be ways we can threaten them and punish them if we want to.
6: Well, doesn't seem like we're even trying. And this has been a failure of several different administrations, including the current federal one, the last federal one, the one. This has been going on for 40 years.
5: When was it? Didn't we have Mike Netter on the program? And he said that he used to live at Imperial Beach a long time ago.
6: Yep.
5: And he said it was unbearable back then.
7: You can smell it right here.
5: It covers a lot of geography, too. 800-222-5222 is a telephone number, 1-800-222-5222. Well, this week, everyone has been focused on the election here in California. However, that doesn't mean that other things have just gone by the wayside. Right now in Sacramento, there was a big change that took place over at the high-speed rail that not a lot of people know about because they've been focused on the governor's race and the mayor's race and everything else.
6: For the latest shakeup in management at California's high-speed rail authority, here is KCRA3.
8: Leadership shakeup at the California High-Speed Rail Board of Directors. Now, the board voted unanimously today for a new board chairman, Steve Kawa.
6: Gee, I wonder how much they're all getting paid.
5: Good question.
8: We've been working to figure out what happened to the board's previous leader, Tom Richards.
9: Yeah, he had been on the board since 2010 and was board chairman since 2020. Our KCRA3 political director, Ashley Zavala, was there for the vote. And you tried to speak with the board's new leader. Mm-hmm. Are they talking to you? What did he have to say?
10: Well, I mean,
6: I'm going to guess they're not talking to Ashley.
5: I think that's a safe bet.
6: The number one qualification to be on the board of directors for high-speed rail, it doesn't matter if you have an engineering background, you know how to procure government contracts. Your one qualification is you do not talk to Ashley Zavala.
9: Talking to you, what did he have to say?
10: Well, I mean, so for the second time in about a month, board leaders, project leaders, I should say, are dodging interviews with us. Governor Gavin Newsom abruptly appointed Steve Kawa to the board last month to replace Fresno developer Tom Richards as its leader. Kawa's career has been mainly in politics in San Francisco. He has worked in the San Francisco mayor's office under a few different leaders, including Gavin Newsom. He has worked with Newsom for decades.
6: Oh, great. It's another Newsom. Somebody.
5: So it's a political crony. It's a political patronage job for someone who doesn't know anything about trains.
6: That's what that board is. It is a place for people to land who are termed out and who are not electable.
10: The board unanimously voted for him as the leader of the High-Speed Rail Authority's board of directors, and Kawa there vowed to move this embattled bullet train project forward. In the meeting today, the board specifically approved a $3.5 billion contract

0: tracking systems to try to start laying down track this year.
1: They haven't even procured a contract to lay down the track, and there's already questions about who got this contract, because that's a whole lot of money.
2: This is so stupid that we're even fooling around with this still.
0: In the meeting today, the board specifically approved a $3.5 billion contract for tracking systems to try to start laying down track this year. The board also approved a controversial business plan that will be in effect for the next 2 years. It includes proposals that would allow the state to take over land and tax money from local governments. It also proposed...
1: Yeah, the cities like Bakersfield, like Merced, like Fresno, they were up in arms about this. The High-Speed Rail Authority says through their new business plan that, hey, any tax money that comes from the economic development that we're creating from this rail, we're taking that tax money. You're not getting that tax money.
2: How is that even legal?
1: Good question.
0: It also proposes to allow the construction of data centers and battery storage facilities to help pay for the project. Well, again,
1: that's how we're going to pay for this thing. Amazon's going to build a bunch of server farms all along the rail trail.
2: And by the way, just think about how liberal that language is there for a second. If they think that they're entitled to tax dollars because they're bringing work into the region, then what are they entitled to? If there's a McDonald's that's selling Big Macs, they get a cut of that because the guys working on the train are buying the Big Macs. So they should be able to get a cut of the tax dollars from the McDonald's.
1: There is no proper funding plan for this train. So this is the latest idea. Shake down all the local governments that are along the initial segment. And you're talking about a bunch of local governments that don't have a lot of money to begin with.
2: No, and I would imagine that this project is unbelievably disruptive to so many of those communities because you have a lot of construction trucks and you have a lot of people who are there, but you don't have a product the public can use.
1: You remember the story we did a couple of years ago about the tattoo artist in downtown Fresno who had a shop that's right across the street from the future downtown Fresno high-speed rail station? And not only did all the construction crews take over his parking spaces, but he has to close up shop and cannot do any tattooing in the middle of the day because there is so much dust in the air, it could get into somebody's blood.
2: People think because there's something that is famous or something that is people are talking about that's going on in your community, that it's always a good thing. For example, I live very close to Barack Obama. When he left the White House, he spends some of his time here in California, and he lives very, very, very close to me.
1: Now, when you say Barack Obama, do you mean the former president or the guy who changed his name to Barack Obama to run for governor?
2: The former president. And when he first moved out here, every time he would go someplace, it was a massive pain in the ass where they would shut down the roads and they would shut down the roads that led to the road that he was going to be driving on. And if he went to the gym, they shut down the gym. They shut down the golf course. They took all the carts. It's a massive pain in the ass. And you go, well, you know, he put your city on the map because the president moved there. Yeah, maybe it sounds cool to someone who's not here, but if you're here, it's unbelievably disruptive.
0: Well, again, these are just proposals. During the meeting, Kawa said it's important to be transparent about all of this.
3: I actually love this theme about communication. I've talked to a lot of you, and I've said in my 35 years in public service, a lot of issues and problems are a result of two things.
1: Is this guy from Boston?
2: It sounds like it.
1: Sounds like Jim McDonnell.
3: Miscommunication and a lack of communication. So I know the authority and Ian and the whole staff, as well as this board of directors, wants to make sure that we double down and triple down on communicating to our partners throughout the state of California.
0: Okay.
2: Great. So we got Cliff Clavin running the high-speed rail.
0: Okay, so then we followed up on that. We asked High-Speed Rail Authority staff before the meeting started for an interview with Kawa. I also waited for Kawa after the meeting to talk. Here's what happened. just a chair.

0: Mr. Chair, do you have time to speak with us on camera?
1: What was that about communication and transparency?
2: And then the reporters are chasing him down because he won't talk to them, and he doesn't open his mouth when he walks by the reporters.
1: Yep.
0: In that clip, Kawa is seen walking away with the High Speed Rail Authority's chief spokesman, Peter Whippy, as we reported.
1: There's a name.
2: Peter Whippy.
1: The spokesperson for the High Speed Rail's name is Whippy?
2: I wonder if he's ever hired a dominatrix.
0: In that clip, Kawa is seen walking away with the High Speed Rail Authority's chief spokesman, Peter Whippy. As we reported last month, Whippy, on behalf of California's High Speed Rail CEO, Ian Chowdhury, Whippy tried to limit the questions we could ask the CEO in an interview.
1: So Ian Chowdhury, the CEO of High Speed Rail, the guy they brought in from Europe that was supposed to fix this thing, who had the weird domestic incident, was all set to do an interview with Ashley Zavala, but Whippy said, if you're going to interview our boy Ian Chowdhury, you do not get to ask any questions about his fiance who works at the contractor that is getting paid by the High Speed Rail.
2: Well, I don't think they wanted to know about the 911 call either.
0: We would not agree, so that interview didn't happen last month. Meanwhile, we have reached out to Tom Richards repeatedly. He is the ex-chairman of the board. We've asked him for comment. We are still waiting to hear back from
3: Transparency.
0: Him.
1: Okay, how much do you think Tom Richards, who's been on this board since 2010, has made on a project that still does not exist?
2: And Gavin Newsom regards this as a massive win, as a success story. Because people are making money off of it. No one can use the train. The train will never actually be completed. No one will ever ride this thing. It's just a figment of our imagination. But if you say that it's a failure, they'll snap at you on social media. They'll come after you viciously because they think it's a huge success.
1: It's a big jobs program, and it will lead to economic development, and the high-speed rail just authorized themselves to steal all that tax money to continue to fund the high-speed rail.
2: Add this to the list of things this state just cannot do right. Everyone else can count the votes in one night. It takes us a month and a half. Everyone else can send a black and white to a 7-Eleven when someone drives a stolen Kia through it. Well, actually, in most places, that doesn't happen, just here in the insane asylum.
0: We've asked him for comment. We are still waiting to hear back from
3: Transparency.
4: The governor's talked a lot about transparency. So what's he saying about
0: that? Well, I reached out to his office about the situation, laying out what happened with the new board chairman. What does the governor make of this new leadership so far? The handling of transparency so far? The governor's office at this point isn't commenting.
1: Boy, Izzy and gang will talk about anything and everything except anything pertaining to what's actually going on in the state of California.
2: All they want to talk about is Washington, D.C., Trump, Florida, Texas. They're really, really, really quiet when it comes to their own massive failures.
0: And I essentially just what I've the feedback that I have received just basically is that, you know, this was Kawa's first day. Peter Whippy did send me a statement saying that he was focused on getting this board activity done. And so hopefully we can hear from at least Mr. Kawa soon.
1: There you go. That's the latest on Zavala getting stonewalled by Whippy.
2: Let's go to Cindy in Costa Mesa. Cindy, hello.
5: Yeah, just a comment about the border. Maybe the U.S., until Mexico coughs up some money for their own infrastructure, can limit the number of people coming and going across the border in Tijuana.

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0: 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And Randy, now that we're about a halfway, we're about a half hour away from the end of the show, if you want to continue listening to us after we sign off, that's easy to do.
1: 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We're back in the top 10 of all Apple Podcast shows in the government category. Not sure why we're in the government category, but I'll take it. The John Phillips Show is the number 9 show in the United States on government. How about that, Johnny?
0: I love it.
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5: What's being called the world's first museum dedicated to AI-generated art opened in downtown Los Angeles. More from Jason Nathanson.
6: It's called Dataland, and creators say it's a living museum where the art changes in response to the visitors. The first interactive exhibit is called Machine Dreams Rainforest, which we're told is inspired by, quote, live data signals from 16 unique rainforest locations. As visitors walk around, the art reacts, and the museum is meant to feel responsive, adaptive, and alive. I'm Jason Nathanson.
5: Police detained a driver with a Nazi flag near the Islamic Center of San Diego Thursday, exactly 1 month after the shooting at the mosque. In Hollywood, Toy Story 5 may be the biggest movie of the year so far and is on track to have the biggest debut weekend in the last 2 years. Those are your headlines. I'm Sean Dion.
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13: No, it's all the day's biggest national and international stories. 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
8: And right now it's time to open up the California Crime Blotter.
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11: and Randy.
8: And this edition takes us to the land of John Wooden and Bill Walton.
12: A homeless man has been arrested and is currently being held without bail after trying to break into the dorms and attack UCLA students, mostly females. For more on this, we go to NBC LA.
13: A sex assault suspect is in jail without bail after he allegedly...
12: Hey, that rhymed.
8: Maybe she could be mayor.
13: A sex assault suspect is in jail without bail after he allegedly attacked several women on UCLA's campus. NBC4's Macy.
12: Isn't the UCLA campus where they're planning to have the Olympic Village in 2 years?
8: That's the plan.
13: NBC4's Macy Jenkins live in Westwood tonight with more details. Macy.
14: Hi, Kathy. Well, campus police say that a 29-year-old man is responsible for at least four assaults on female students. He's now behind bars, but the school says it's increasing patrols and warns students to stay alert when walking at night.
12: Even on the campus of one of the most famous schools in California.
8: You would expect this kind of thing at USC, but not UCLA.
12: Yeah, this is supposed to be the one that's in the good part of town.
14: UCLA is a bustling campus home to more than 45,000 students. But lurking in the dark, targeting women, police say, has been a...
12: I remember the first time I went to a Rams game when they came back to USC for those few years before they built SoFi. And boy, oh boy, was I not prepared for the neighborhood that surrounds USC.
8: Oh, that's an experience.
14: UCLA is a bustling campus home to more than 45,000 students. But lurking in the dark, targeting women, police say, has been a homeless man with no connection to the university.
12: And obviously, he's not a dropout.
14: Has been a homeless man with no connection to the university.
15: It obviously makes me really nervous.
7: I think that's definitely, like, concerning.
14: On Friday, UCLA Police Department arrested 29-year-old Olamuyiwa Akindanusi

0: for a series.
1: John, you want to give it a try?
2: Not even going to try.
0: 29-year-old Olamuyiwa Akindanusi for a series of assaults.
1: Is that, how many names is that?
2: It sounds like someone who probably we can deport.
0: 29-year-old Olamuyiwa Akindanusi for a...
1: It sounds like that CBS reporter Serene Branson when she had the stroke on the air.
2: It kind of does.
0: 29-year-old Olamuyiwa Akindanusi for a series of assaults during which he allegedly approached women, physically attacked them, and attempted to restrain or sexually assault them.
1: That's just one of our unhoused Angelinos, John.
2: Oh, yes. Let's spend more money on programs for him.
0: Third year.
1: I wonder if he's got a motel, an inside safe.
0: Third year student Mikey Chen says the man is well known for hanging around with a clipboard.
3: He's definitely
1: a clipboard.
2: What is he collecting signatures for a kidney bill, kidney dialysis?
3: We definitely see him on campus on Bruin Walk. He just kind of stands out there trying to ask you questions and then gets you to sign like some form that he has, like some petition or something like that.
1: I think you called it. I think this is a homeless paid signature gatherer.
3: Like some form that he has, like some petition or something like that. I mean,
1: what is his move here? He hands you the clipboard. You say, wait, I don't have a pen. And he says, I got a pen right here. It's in my pocket. Why don't you just grab it?
2: Who's going to fall for that?
3: I think most students, yes, definitely run into him. Because he's like always out there, like pretty much every day and stuff. Yeah, he's like very adamant about about having you come over and talking to him and stuff.
1: See, here is the problem with the way that our system works. This guy is loitering around a campus that he has no business in, and we can't do anything to remove him from the place he's not supposed to be until he attempts to sexually assault four students.
2: You know, I would love for just a moment to bring back someone from the World War II generation and let them listen to this and get their reaction, because I can tell you that 99 out of 100 would just look at you and go, so there's a pervert with a clipboard on a school campus. Why didn't someone beat the living hell out of him?
1: Back in the day, the way you took care of this problem was with a neighborhood full of baseball bats.
2: Those guys would have taken care of it.
0: Around 11:30 last Thursday night, officers responded to a report of a robbery on Bruin Walk, not far from Drake Stadium. Police say Akindanusi approached a female student from behind, forcefully stole her cell phone, and took off. About 30 minutes later, officers learned of another assault in progress at nearby Cedar Hall. A bystander called for help and chased off the attacker. Officers found him near a campus parking garage and took him into custody. Investigators say they've received additional reports of assaults at other residence halls and recovered zip ties, duct tape, and paracord.
1: Whoa!
2: Okay, in any other market, well, maybe not New York and Chicago, but if this was going on right now in Florida or in Texas or in Idaho or whatever, we would know if this guy was here illegally right now in this report. I bet you that never gets mentioned. His immigration status is just not something that's regarded as relevant here.
0: They believe the man used during his attacks.
3: Yeah, I don't like that. It's very sad, you know.
0: Now police are warning.
1: Maybe get a little more energy out of you, man on the street.
2: That was a bizarre reaction.
1: So four of your classmates almost got raped.
3: Yeah, I don't like that. It's very sad.
2: Well, good for you.
1: What is this next generation going to be?
2: Veal.
0: Now police are warning students to report suspicious activity and use the evening escort program when walking alone at night.
4: I usually feel safe because there's a lot of people nearby. Like everybody's going up.
1: This is supposed to be the crown jewel of the UC system, and you can't walk alone at night.
2: I love the fact that instead of them saying, look, we're going to send the cops out there and we're going to find guys like this and we're going to make life real difficult for them and we're going to make sure they don't bother any girls on this campus ever again. Instead of that, what's the reaction? Well, walk with a buddy because you never know. More guys like this could.

0: be lurking in the shadows. It's just like with the copper wire that's being stolen. We don't want to crack down on the people stealing it, so we're just going to make it out of make them solar instead of making them out of copper wire.
1: I usually feel safe because there's a lot of people nearby. Like, everybody's going up and down the hill, so I feel, like, safe, secure. But, yeah, you never know what can happen around here.
2: See, L.A. is still L.A.
0: It is one of the toniest parts of Los Angeles. Westwood is very expensive to live in. And they have to deal with this.
3: The 29-year-old is charged with kidnapping, sexual assault, sexual battery, that is, assault and robbery. Now, he faced a judge today. He's being held without bail. His next court date is June 17th. Reporting live at UCLA tonight, Macy Jenkins, NBC4 News.
2: So there you go. The prowler arrested the homeless man who's been wandering around UCLA for quite some time. Finally gets busted after attempting to sexually assault several different students.
0: How is it that they just allowed a creepy bum to just exist on a college campus like that?
2: Unreal.
4: If it ain't broke, don't fix it.
5: You may be frightened, and I know how you feel.
4: So I guess we'll be back after the break with more Fix California Hour Replay.
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12: How did I lose weight? 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
6: San Francisco police are searching for the driver who was captured on security camera footage. He drove his car right into two local businesses in the Castro early this morning.
7: In the video, the driver can be seen casually walking away from the crash moments after it happened. Nobody on the street was injured, but the businesses are certainly hurting. And Suji Nam's got the details.
8: Hours after a car plowed into Cafe Mystique and Castro Indian Restaurant and Bar early Sunday morning.
5: This isn't even like a smash and grab. This is just a smash.
2: Well, how smashed do you think the driver was when he did this?
8: Staff were boarding up, cleaning up the debris.
9: Driving that fast on a Castro street. It's insane.
8: Dramatic surveillance video shows this driver crashing his car along the 400 block of Castro Street in San Francisco. Moments after, you can see him walking away before people nearby come to check if anybody else was in the car.
9: He opens the door.
5: They're like, wait, is anybody in this car? Is anybody hurt? And this guy just like, nothing to see here. That's not my car.
2: There's tikka masala everywhere.
9: He opens the door and he starts just walking away. So basically it's a hit and run.
8: Narmela Corgians is the manager of Cafe Mystique, who was woken up by a call shortly before 2 a.m.
9: The boss of police and fire departments, they were trying to figure out what's going on here.
5: Ma'am, there's a giant hole in your restaurant.
2: But here's the good news. You now have a drive-thru.
8: Just next door, AJ Kotka, the owner of Castro Indian Restaurant and Bar, is also in disbelief.
10: The car came through that and tore apart this spark plate in half and hit this.
5: There's two Indian restaurants next to each other?
2: It has to be fierce competition.
5: I guess we found the Indian district. Hey, I'm not against it. I love me some tikka.
10: Hit this post here and then from here went to that wall to my neighbor's.
8: He said the car damaged everything in his outdoor parklet before ramming into Cafe Mystique. He had put up a fence to keep his business open.
10: It would cost me $20,000 plus because most of the tables and the chairs got broken, and also my heaters and all the ornaments.
5: All of that beautiful infrastructure, the parklets that some people don't like because they took away parking, but I love because now so many restaurants in San Francisco have patio seating. It got destroyed.
10: Broken, and also my heaters and all the ornaments.
5: Before the parklets, it was like you'd have a restaurant in San Francisco and there's like two tables out front and that's it. The rest is inside, even if it's a lovely day, which is rare for San Francisco. But the parklets made it that you could eat outside all the time anywhere.
10: Broken, and also my heaters and all the ornaments.
8: The San Francisco Fire Department said, fortunately, there were no reports of any injuries.
11: So this is a busy time when usually the nightlife is closing down. That's when this happened.
3: and the car, from the looks of it.
5: So what you're saying is alcohol and or drugs was involved.

0: involved.
1: Oh, I think everyone listening to this radio program could figure that one out.
2: And the car, from the looks of it, came in at a high rate of speed based on the surveillance footage.
3: Lieutenant Mariano Elias Jr. said they received calls that the driver may have been under the influence. When fire crews responded to the scene, they were not able to locate him at the time.
2: Our members did evaluate the building, requested the Department of Building Inspection for further investigation on the structural integrity of it.
0: You're talking about some old buildings where one giant slam at 50 miles an hour could take out an entire building and make it unsound.
1: Well, and you're also talking about a portion of town where a bunch of bars are in that neighborhood. So my guess is that guy was there for a long time. People in that neighborhood know who he is, and he got lit and left the car. It shouldn't take him long to figure out who it was.
2: The building has been tagged. It is safe, but it has some structural damage to it around the windows, and will have to be repaired.
3: Meanwhile, for Corgeons,
4: we lost business. We had so many people coming to, you know, have breakfast, but unfortunately, we had to.
0: Yeah, that's, if you're hungover and you need a nice breakfast, maybe an Indian spot to really wake you up, and you hear the sound of jackhammers, you're not eating there.
1: Oh, my God. This morning, not at my house, but someone near me had the gardeners over just before 6 a.m.
0: How is that allowed?
1: It's not. I was already awake, so I didn't care. I'd rather have it going off then than when I'm doing the radio show. But I can only imagine what everyone else thought.
0: What's the point of an HOA if they're not cracking down at 6 a.m. leaf blowing?
1: Well, it wasn't my HOA. It was the one on the other side of the fence. Different HOA.
0: Now, is this like just a precautionary thing where they've got to have the gardeners come out at 6 a.m. because it's summertime now, and as soon as the sun gets up, the gardeners will physically melt?
1: That would be my guess.
4: To say that we're closed.
3: She is picking up the pieces and says more should be done to keep the streets safer.
0: I don't know what you do about that.
1: Yeah, how'd you vote, lady?
0: So there you go. The hit and run that demolished two restaurants in the Castro.
1: And if you're that woman, my guess is that you probably have between, what, $30,000 and $50,000 in damage if you had a car come through your wall.
0: Hopefully she's got insurance.
1: When did that become a thing? Because it seems like stories where people drive through walls make the blotter all the time.
0: Well, specifically when they're done on purpose to break into a 7-Eleven. We see a lot of that in Oakland all the time. What has just been a thing that will happen is terrible driver, busy street, misses the turn, drives into a business.
1: That's true. Drunk driving has been going on since the beginning of the automobile.
0: Yeah, you got to imagine, although they couldn't do as much damage, that there are plenty of people drinking and driving those Model Ts.
1: Well, back then, it wasn't a big deal.
0: I mean, gosh, even 50 years ago, you could have cans of beer rolling around your front seat, and the officers are just like, well, just make sure you get home safely now.
1: Until Mothers Against Drunk Driving, getting a DUI was like getting a speeding ticket. They just gave you the ticket, and usually they'd follow you home, or maybe they'd give you a ride home and tell you to come pick up your car the next day. But it wasn't that big of a deal.
0: And I think it's something where you got to take it way more seriously, because there's no excuses anymore, especially in a city like San Francisco. Call the Waymo to take you to the clubs.
1: You know where I bet you they have a ton of drunk drivers is Seattle, because they have a minimum wage for Uber drivers of $30 an hour. So if you go a short distance, let's just say the airport to the port where you pick up the cruise ships, it's like an $80 or $90 Uber ride. It's crazy.
0: They're going to need the robots up there, because the robots don't get $30 an hour.
1: Oh, yeah. No, that's going to be the end of Uber, and the Waymos are going to take over. All of those jobs are going to be gone if cities continue to do things like that, because it just becomes cost prohibitive to use Uber or Lyft or even the taxi cabs.
0: Well, we're not there yet. Let me just say, I was in Dallas a couple of weeks ago, and Dallas has been testing Uber.

0: Uber testing Waymos. 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
3: 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That's us for another PM.
1: It's the Fix California Hour replay.
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11: Vice President J.D. Vance is heading to Switzerland for talks between the United States and Iran. Vance departed this afternoon, a day after the talks were supposed to start in Geneva. They were postponed due to what the White House said were logistical issues. Vance confirmed that negotiations are underway with the arrival of Jared Kushner and Steve Witkoff today. Prior to leaving, Vance joined Fox News, saying what he expects from the negotiations.
12: The Qataris and the Pakistanis want to make sure that we do this in the right way. So I'm trying to be respectful. Given my position of the last year and a half, I have to care about diplomatic protocols.
11: The vice president's remarks come as Iran has announced it's closing the Strait of Hormuz due to continued Israeli attacks in Lebanon. An international tankers group says shipping operations in the Strait of Hormuz will not return to normal until dozens of mines are cleared. The director of Intertanko, the Association of Independent Tanker Owners, says the Middle East shipping lane is blocked with about 80 mines that still need to be cleared. Some tankers made it through this week after an agreement was signed between the U.S. and Iran. Those ships reportedly had to sneak along the rocky coast of Oman or travel through Iranian waters known as Tehran's toll booth. Industry experts say they don't expect shipping to return to normal in the Strait anytime this year. Los Angeles Mayor Karen Bass declared a local emergency as crews continue battling a warehouse fire in the Boyle Heights neighborhood. The blaze broke out Wednesday at the Lineage Logistics Cold Storage Facility and continues to send smoke into the area, impacting air quality. A new housing report has found that purchasing activity continues to decline. The Joint Center for Housing Studies of Harvard University released its annual State of the Nation's Housing Report on Wednesday and found that existing home sales are near the lowest level in 30 years. The report said median prices for new and existing homes are over $400,000 and that existing home prices have jumped by 54% since 2020. I'm Rob Martier.
13: And now local news.
14: L.A. Mayor Karen Bass is calling for reform at the L.A. Police Department after the video that was released Friday of a pet dog being shot by an officer last week. Here's Jason Nathanson in L.A.
15: Mayor Karen Bass called the video disturbing and tragic.
16: Put your dog away.
15: An LAPD officer immediately draws his gun on a 100-pound poodle mix barking at the cops who were responding to reports of a screaming woman. The dog Jameson gets put away but comes back, leaves the apartment, and walks towards the officer again barking.
16: Put him in.
15: The officer then fires four shots. I'm Jason Nathanson.
14: And cue the heat. For the first day of summer, the National Weather Service has issued an extreme heat watch for the San Fernando

0: and San Gabriel and Santa Clarita Valleys and the San Gabriel Mountains Tuesday morning through Thursday night. Those are your headlines. I'm Sean Dion.
1: KABC Dependable Traffic, now.
2: In West Covina, on the 10, eastbound before Grand Avenue, it's a crash on the right shoulder that's being worked on, fairly serious one, too. Stop-and-go traffic behind it from Barranca Street. In South Los Angeles, the 110 freeway, northbound, the on-ramp from Vernon Avenue, is a crash blocking the way. Culver City had trouble on the 405 northbound before National with a broken-down car sitting in the middle lane waiting for the tow truck there, and you're stop-and-go behind it.
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9: Good evening, and thank you for joining us tonight. I'm Tiffany Meyer.
1: Hey, what are you watching?
0: Wow, it's amazing. It's called NTD Evening News.
1: What?
0: NTD Evening News. It just launched on TV here in LA.
1: Is it local news?

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4: And right now it's time to open up the California crime blotter.
5: If the cashier is dummy.
0: We can make this stuff up if we tried.
6: I said, hell no, baby boy. Let me get up on out of here.
0: It's the California crime blotter.
4: And this one involves a casino of sorts.
7: In a neighborhood in Sacramento County, somebody's single-family home was doubling as a casino. Why are people still doing this in a day and age where you can literally bet on anything and everything from your smartphone? Well, you got to have one hell of a monkey on your back to answer that one. Here is Fox 40.
8: The Sacramento County Sheriff's Office has busted what they're calling an illegal Vegas-style gambling business in the area of Florin Road near Power Inn Road in South Sacramento. Fox 40's Juliette Smith has more.
9: Deputies executed a search warrant somewhere on this block, though video from the sheriff's office does appear to show this home right here behind me allegedly tied to an illegal gambling operation. And as it turns out, this is...
7: You think you get a hand pay in there?
4: Let's just say you're sitting there playing hot pots and you hit the green. Do you think they're actually going to pay you out, or do you think they're going to pull a gun on you?
9: And as it turns out, this is not the first time deputies have raided the home for the exact same reason.
7: They didn't even move. They just set right back up.
9: On May 27th, sheriff deputies served a search warrant at a known location on the 8200 block of Florin Road following a tip from members of the community. Sergeant Ed Igo.
7: Someone got cheated and decided to fink.
4: You think it was that, or do you think... I don't know. They saw a cocktail waitress late for her shift, running to the front door.
7: It would be pretty obvious if you're living in a single family neighborhood, the kinds of cars and the clientele that are driving around at all hours of the night.
4: Do you think they turn the garage into a showroom?
9: Sergeant Ed Igo is a spokesperson for the Sacramento County Sheriff's Office.
10: It was a frequented casino that obviously they were able to gain a lot of illicit funds.
9: As it turns out...
7: What do you think the big game at this casino is? What's the big game at the underground illegal casinos?
4: Dragon Link?
9: As it turns out, the only ones who hit the jackpot here were the sheriff deputies. The department recovered 5 firearms, numerous casino-style gambling machines, electronic storage devices containing potential evidence, and $100,000 in illegal proceeds.
7: Oh my!
4: Do you think you get player's points when you're gambling at someone's house?
7: Can you imagine walking into there showing your M-Life card?
4: Hey, I'm gold, baby.
7: You don't have any status here.
9: The department recovered 5 firearms, numerous casino-style gambling machines.
7: Now, here's my question. Where on the black market or where do you go to buy, like, old, defunct video poker machines?
4: I don't know, but if you have enough players' points, do they let you stay in the master bedroom?
9: Electronic storage devices containing potential evidence and $100,000 in illegal proceeds.
10: As soon as they realize that the cops are there, everybody's trying to ditch their weapon. And in fact, we have footage of one of the individuals that's trying to run out, realizing that the place is surrounded. So he throws his gun up on the roof.
4: It's like Breaking Bad with the pizza.
7: It's exactly what I was thinking. They're never going to get it. It's on the roof now.
9: The only thing these guys appear to have won is a free ride to jail. All of this comes after several weeks of investigations by the Sacramento County Sheriff's Office's Central Division Problem-Oriented Policing Team and Special Enforcement Detail in partnership with the Elk Grove Police Department.
10: Just 6 months prior, 52-year-old Dung Nguyen was arrested for those casino-based crimes, as well as being a felon in possession of a firearm, as well as possession of a machine gun.
7: Oh, my.
4: His name is Dung?
7: Dung Nguyen. Here's my question. If Dung Nguyen 6 months ago was busted for illegally operating a casino and having a machine gun, Why is Dung Win?

0: on the streets of California today.
1: It sounds like dung really stepped in it.
2: Again, at the same locations.
3: The sergeant says Noyan was released from jail that following November day.
2: Once again.
0: We don't hold people that have a machine gun?
1: No, well, he had to get home for the Thanksgiving rush.
0: Illegally operating a casino, oh, that's not a violent crime. Okay. Operating a machine gun? No. Until he uses it, it's a nonviolent crime. We're not putting him away.
1: Do you think Dung charges for parking and has a resort fee too?
3: The sergeant says Noyan was released from jail that following November day.
2: Once again, 6 months later, he has another casino up and running, and once again, he's been arrested for this.
3: One local resident.
0: You think they keep him away this time or he'll be out tomorrow?
1: Well, let's see. He's got to be out by 4th of July.
3: One local resident telling Fox 40.
4: There is a lot of things that do go around in South Sac, you know, but this is the first time I've ever heard of anything like that.
3: Adding that she was especially surprised to see what had been confiscated inside the residence.
4: Start prosecuting them and mean it and using them as an example. If somebody commits a crime, they should do the time.
0: Never heard that one before.
1: Maybe she could be mayor of L.A.
0: Look, they have an okay prosecutor, Tin Ho. And Tin Ho, by the way, didn't do well at all in that congressional race. But the laws are what the laws are that not only did the legislature pass over the last 15 years, but California voters passed over the last 15 years. It is very hard to get someone to go to prison, even if they're illegally operating a casino full of machine guns.
1: No, but here's how you get them on this one. The government doesn't care if you knock off a target. They don't care if you do something bad to someone else. But if you don't pay your taxes and you're taking money from them, boy, they will put a helicopter over your house, descend from a cable down your chimney to get their money.
4: And using them as an example, if somebody commits a crime, they should do the time.
5: Now, Noyan's bail was set at $1 million, and he is expected to appear in court on June 10th.
0: If you're busted for illegally operating a casino, can you use all the money that you got from all the suckers that went to that casino to hire the bail bondsman?
1: What do you think Dung is doing in jail to pass the time? You think he's playing cards?
0: He's got an operation on the inside ready to go.
5: For now, reporting in Sacramento, covering local news that matters. Juliet Smith, Fox 40 News.
0: There you go. A South Sac neighborhood had a house that was an illegal casino. And 6 months ago, the same guy was busted for operating an illegal casino.
1: Dung rolled a 7.
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9: Areas of Los Angeles County are forecast to see 100-degree temperatures and gusty winds next week, which will raise the risk of wildfires. The National Weather Service has issued an extreme heat watch for the San Fernando, San Gabriel, and Santa Clarita Valleys and the San Gabriel Mountains Tuesday morning through Thursday night. The hottest temperatures are set to hit the Southland Wednesday and Thursday with triple-digit temperatures possible. I'm Sharon Reardon.
8: A toddler is dead after falling out of a moving vehicle in Colton on Thursday. A police spokesperson says responders found the boy lying on the road. The Monterey City Council has unanimously approved a new decorative crosswalk on Alvarado Street. It will be red, white, and blue. Those are your headlines. I'm Sean Dion.
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11: 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I wonder if dung is related to the dongs.
10: Why is it politically incorrect to call it the master bedroom, but everyone still calls the bathroom the John?

0: That's totally within bounds. All right, it's time to reopen the California crime blotter.
1: If the cashier is dummy.
2: We can make this stuff up if we tried.
3: I said, hell no, baby boy. Let me get up on out of here.
2: It's the California crime blotter.
0: And this one takes us to the airplane.
4: So I don't know how they did this, but somebody flying out of IAH got onto a United plane bound for LAX with a fake boarding pass.
0: Everything's electronic. How do you even do that these days?
4: Let's find out. Here is ABC 7.
5: We're back now with what authorities are calling a stunning breach of security at Houston's Bush Intercontinental Airport. Police say a man boarded a United Airlines plane bound for Los Angeles with a fake boarding pass hiding in the bathroom upon takeoff.
4: Oh, boy.
0: Imagine sitting in the lab for takeoff.
4: It's got to be. Well, first you're waiting for about 45 minutes, so that's got to get real boring real fast.
0: You don't even get a pre-departure cocktail in there.
6: Well, he is now facing multiple felony charges, and the incident is raising new security concerns as the summer travel season gets going. Here's ABC's Jacqueline Lee.
4: I guess he was so desperate to get out of the humidity of Houston any way possible.
0: Including the lav.
7: Tonight, a significant security breach at Houston's Bush Intercontinental Airport. A man with a fake boarding pass successfully boarding United Flight 469 to Los Angeles, according to police.
4: I don't understand how this works. They have to scan it or they don't let you through, unless they were so overwhelmed he just, what, snuck by?
0: Well, it gets scanned multiple places. Don't they scan it at TSA? You give them your boarding pass when you check in.
4: Some places don't do that anymore. Some of the airports that I go to, they don't even look for your boarding pass because it's on, you know, if you give them your global entry, it knows that you have a boarding pass on there.
0: Okay. And then you have to check in again at the gate and they have to scan it. And if it dings, they let you on. And if it doesn't ding, they don't let you on.
4: That's how it's supposed to work.
7: 25-year-old Abdul Rahman Ariyami is now facing a felony charge. According to this criminal complaint, Ariyami was able to get past TSA the morning of May 18th, despite his canceled flight reservation, his boarding pass appearing to be a forgery. Police allege he...
4: So wait, his flight got canceled and he tried to use the canceled flight boarding? I'm so confused. How you make a forged boarding pass?
0: Yeah, this makes no sense.
7: Ariyami was able to get past TSA the morning of May 18th, despite his canceled flight reservation, his boarding pass appearing to be a forgery. Police allege he approaches a gate and tries twice to scan a fake boarding pass, but fails. More than an hour later, he allegedly approaches another gate, walks past busy United gate agents, and boards the flight.
4: So he was just with a fake boarding pass trying to see if this will work at any single one of the gates.
0: And then he just pushed his way through onto a plane.
4: That's great. Good to know.
7: The charging documents say Ariyami hid in the plane's restroom as it taxied to the runway and wasn't detected until a passenger notified the crew. Once the
4: somebody had to use the head and they got a great surprise.
0: Imagine some passenger banging on the door. Hey, what's going on in there? You've been in there like an hour. I gotta go.
7: And wasn't detected until a passenger notified the crew. Once the crew realized he wasn't booked on the flight, the plane returned to the gate. And this is one of several...
4: Okay. Not only is this a huge breach of security, but Johnny, how pissed off do you think everyone on that plane was?
0: Oh, they all misconnected. Some of them probably missed their cruises or their business meetings or whatever it was that they were coming to Los Angeles for. Everyone had to be pissed.
7: Once the crew realized he wasn't booked on the flight, the plane returned to the gate. And this is one of several recent incidents where a stowaway successfully boarded a flight. In February, Svetlana Dali bypassed security at Newark Liberty International, snuck onto a United flight, and flew to Milan, Italy, where she was later detained by authorities.
4: What's with United? Why is this two different United stories? Because I don't see this kind of hoo-ha on American or Southwest.
0: Maybe it's because Spirit went under.
4: That is an interesting, interesting observation. The riffraff's got to go somewhere.
7: And in November 2024, Dali blended in with a crowd at Newark Liberty International and boarded a Delta flight to Paris without a ticket, passport, or travel visa.
8: When that Houston plane returned to the gate, the suspect was met by police officers, the FBI, and

0: Explosive detection canine unit. The flight delayed for 3 hours.
1: Oh, boy.
2: Could you imagine being stuck on that plane for 3 hours while they went through all this nonsense?
1: Well, and it's probably one of those situations where they didn't even deplane them. They all had to just sit there and wait for all this to get sorted out, and they already ended the pre-boarding drink service.
2: Well, and just imagine what the reaction must have been on the ground, where you have a pilot contacting air traffic control saying, yeah, you need to contact the police. We have a stowaway on this flight by the name of Abdul. I'm sure there are about 912 machine guns pointed right at that door the moment they opened it up.
0: The suspect appears in court on Monday. Jacqueline Lee, ABC News, Los Angeles.
1: There you go. The man trying to board a plane on a ticket that he did not have and successfully gets on a plane bound to LAX from IAH and gets found in the potty.
2: You know what's funny? You go back and you look at Home Alone 2, and the same thing happened to Macaulay Culkin, where he gets on the wrong plane and ends up in a different city, correct?
1: Yes, this is pre-TSA, though. And he was a 9-year-old in the movie and is like, oh, that's my dad, and follows a guy in a jacket that looks like his dad and ends up going to New York instead of Florida. And why do I know the whole plot to this movie?
2: Okay. If you ever watch that movie with people who work in the airline industry, they'll ruin it for you. And they'll say, that can't happen because of this, this, this, this, this, and this. But I guess it could have happened, or it was believable enough because it was what, the 1990s?
1: Yes. You just have to believe that a few days before Christmas, there was an open seat on a flight from Chicago to New York.
2: Now that part's unbelievable. But that was back when they used paper tickets. So I guess you could see something like that happening. But now, today, with everything being electronic and there being a footprint every time you move from one part of the airport to the next, this was allowed to happen to a grown man named Abdul.
1: Now, what do you think was the situation where there was so much commotion going on at the gate that he was able to slip by? How many people were trying to get an upgrade right before the plane boarded?
2: Oh, being at the airport brings out the worst impulses in people. I'm sure there was some kind of drama going on at that gate, and Abdul just pushed his way right through and no one wanted to fight with him. Because in any other context, it doesn't make sense.
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9: 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And it does the greatest job on steaks. I'm going to do some flat irons this week. It does a great job on chicken, including chicken breasts. I have a video on my social media at Randy Wang Radio on Instagram and Facebook. You can see me doing some sausages on there. I'm going to put up some videos of some chicken breasts later this

0: this week. Even does a great job on shrimp, on veggies. The grill heats up to 1,000 degrees in just 3 minutes, which, you know what's the side effect of that? 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
12: Here with an update on illicit massage parlors in San Diego, Mr. Randy Wang.
0: The city attorney of San Diego is looking to shut down some more massage parlors because, well, nobody goes there for a back rub.
12: I'm sure there has to be someone in recorded history who did.
0: When you are a strangely named massage parlor in a strip mall with black bars on your windows and you're open till 11 o'clock at night, there is no legitimate business for you. For more on this, we go to NBC 7.
13: San Diego City Attorney wants to shut down a massage business in Linda Vista. A year-long undercover investigation apparently turned up allegations of...
0: Really? The cops had to go undercover for a whole year?
12: They had to be very, very, very thorough.
0: How many R&Ts did they have to get before they realized what was going on?
13: Apparently turned up allegations of prostitution and possibly human trafficking.
14: And the operators and the landlord are also facing several building code violations. NBC 7's Dave Summers.
0: If it's the prostitution's not bad enough, they don't have a mop sink.
12: And just imagine what would happen if there was a fire in there.
14: NBC 7's Dave Summers explains why the city attorney says the number of these salons is growing.
0: Well, because it's apparently very hard to shut them down. And we don't want to really enforce a lot of laws here. And because all of the prostitutes are victims, they don't want to testify against their pimps or their traffickers because they know that the pimps and the traffickers won't get much time. And when they get out, they get retaliated against.
12: And they seem to have nasty tempers.
15: This social media ad for Comfy Spa may seem...
0: Comfy Spa? You're telling me somebody legitimately went to Comfy Spa because they had shoulder pain?
12: Go ahead and put your feet up and enjoy yourself over at Comfy Spa.
15: This social media ad for Comfy Spa may seem perfectly normal, except perhaps for the operating hours, 9 a.m. to 11 p.m. Behind these closed doors, though.
0: Nope. Not legit.
15: Behind these closed doors, though, the San Diego City Attorney.

0: He says the offerings are quite the opposite.
1: Illegal activity is unpredictable. The prostitution can bring all kinds of different additional criminal elements.
0: City attorney Heather Ferber filed this injunction against the operators of Comfy Spa and the landlord of this strip mall at 5201 Linda Vista Road.
2: Well, now everyone knows where the address is.
3: This is great advertising for them.
2: I guarantee you, somebody listening in San Diego is going to go drive by there just to see what's up.
0: The civil suit identifies the spa as a public nuisance, which is a threat to the health, safety, and welfare of the public and its occupants.
2: How is it this hard to shut down a known den of prostitution?
3: Because the investigation takes forever, because every guy who works for the city has to, let's just say,
2: let's just not
3: take their turn.
0: It alleges since last February, the property developed a history of criminal and nuisance activity, including lewd activities and prostitution-related arrests. The case is
2: So you already know that prostitution's going down there. You've already had arrests. The investigation is over. You can't shut the business down?
3: No, because they have to go undercover about 900 times before they feel confident making that statement.
0: The case is complaint-driven. Undercover officers have made arrests for prostitution here and responded to a customer complaint of sexual assault leveled at one of the therapists. Business neighbor Dustin Pope says the spa always seemed suspicious.
4: You'll see kind of older gentlemen sort of embarrassedly walking out of there.
0: In the city attorney.
2: With their head held low.
3: They've got the derby hat on, the sunglasses. They're hiding behind the newspaper.
2: People don't walk into those rooms confidently, and they sure don't walk out of those rooms confidently.
0: In the city attorney's estimation, these massage businesses are cropping up all over San Diego, and she attributes it to a number of things, including the fact that smaller communities have a better budget to address the problem. Also, she says since COVID, prostitution and trafficking has gone inside to disguise their activities.
2: Maybe in San Diego, it's straight on the streets in LA and Oakland.
3: Oh, in Oakland? There are designated parts of town for prostitution.
2: International Boulevard.
4: You know, one closes down, 10 more open. Yeah. You'll see that. They're in almost every strip mall.
2: So shouldn't there then be, I don't know, some liability attached to the landlord that is knowingly renting space to a criminal organization?
3: Hey, they're good for the rent. What does the landlord care?
2: Besides, it's the same thing with all the illegal pot stores that the city says they can't shut down, which is why there's a ballot measure in the city of LA called Measure CB, which would allow the city to send tax bills to criminal organizations. It makes no sense.
0: Besides the alleged illicit activity, the injunction lists a number of building code violations. They include a half dozen massage rooms and what appears to be living quarters.
1: A lot.
2: Yes, because these are sex slaves and you are enabling it.
0: And what appears to be...
2: These girls were probably brought here in a shipping container like the second season of The Wire.
0: And what appears to be living quarters.
1: A lot of instances with massage parlors where we see evidence of people living there, we find that the women who are there are victims of human trafficking.
0: We went inside
3: okay,
0: to get...
3: Do you think if the prostitutes live there, when they go to sleep at night, they put the cucumbers on both eyes?
0: We went inside to get a look for ourselves. We were greeted by
3: I'd love to see that expense report.
0: We were greeted by one of the employees who did not identify herself and didn't answer any of our questions about the allegations. This is the second such injunction from the city attorney's office in as many months. Last April, a civil suit alleging similar activities at the Osaka Oriental Spa in North Park was filed.
1: Human trafficking, unfortunately, is a problem here in San Diego, and I think part of that is just locational.
2: Or we don't want to put these people away in prison.
3: What do you think HR said when they're going through the expense report and they're looking at this guy's expenses and they see $800 at the Osaka Oriental Spa?

0: through research.
1: The inflow of people, we just have a lot of people coming through.
2: Comfy Spa remains open for business, despite this latest litigation.
0: Despite the arrest, despite everyone knowing it's a den of prostitution, they can still operate their business. I do not understand. We make it so hard for legitimate businesses to operate in this state, but illegally operating businesses have free reign.
3: Well, compared to the pot shops, they're pillars of the community.
2: In Linda Vista, Dave Summers, NBC 7.
4: And the injunction also alleges from as early as December 2025 through March of this year, SDPD officers found more than 250 online advertisements, blogs, and user reviews for sex acts occurring at the property.
0: Oh, if we only had more time, we'd be opening up that Yelp page, Johnny.
3: 5 out of 5 stars. And Randy, we got a bunch of emails from people all over Northern California who heard us over the weekend on KMJ.
0: They took the challenge. They told us where they were able to listen to AM 580 from, because just like AM 810, that is a clear channel signal that can be heard in all kinds of different places. 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Because that signal goes everywhere. 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Well, 580 is also a big signal. So take the challenge on Saturday at noon. Tell us where you can hear that signal. It's the Fix California Hour replay Saturdays at noon on our sister station, KMJ, in the Central Valley.
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12: Vice President J.D. Vance is heading to Switzerland for talks between the United States and Iran. Vance departed this afternoon, a day after the talks were supposed to start in Geneva. They were postponed due to what the White House said were logistical issues. Vance confirmed that negotiations are underway with the arrival of Jared Kushner and Steve Witkoff today. Prior to leaving, Vance joined Fox News, saying what he expects from the negotiations.
13: The Qataris and the Pakistanis want to make sure that we do this in the right way. So I'm trying to be respectful. Given my position of the last year and a half, I have to care about diplomatic protocols.
12: The vice president's remarks come as Iran has announced it's closing the Strait of Hormuz due to continued Israeli attacks in Lebanon. An international tankers group says shipping operations in the Strait of Hormuz will not return to normal until dozens of mines are cleared. The director of Intertanko, the Association of Independent Tanker Owners, says the Middle East shipping lane is blocked with about 80 mines that still need to be cleared. Some tankers made it through this week after an agreement was signed between the U.S. and Iran. Those ships reportedly had to sneak along the rocky coast of Oman or travel through Iranian waters known as Tehran's toll booth. Industry experts say they don't expect shipping to return to normal in the strait anytime this year. Los Angeles Mayor Karen Bass declared a local emergency as crews continue battling a warehouse fire in the Boyle Heights neighborhood. The blaze broke out Wednesday at the Lineage Logistics Cold Storage Facility and continues to send smoke into the area, impacting air quality. A new housing report has found that purchasing activity continues to decline. The Joint Center for Housing Studies of Harvard University released its annual State of the Nation's Housing Report on Wednesday and found that

0: existing home sales are near the lowest level in 30 years. The report said median prices for new and existing homes are over $400,000, and that existing home prices have jumped by 54% since 2020. I'm Rob Martier.
1: 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KABC.
2: With Team USA's FIFA World Cup win Friday, the squad will make its Northern California debut in a big match featuring big ticket prices. Here's Jason Nathanson.
3: Team USA star Flo Balogun says they were hoping for this kind of success, but not expecting it.
4: If someone said before the tournament, you know, two games and you'd be through to the knockouts, I think we all would have took it, so we're delighted.
3: They'll go to the knockout round as the top seed in their bracket, meaning this Thursday's match against Turkey at SoFi Stadium in SoCal won't matter to the standings. That knockout round game will be July 1st at Levi's Stadium in Santa Clara. I'm Jason Nathanson.
2: Smoke from a warehouse fire that started Wednesday afternoon is still blowing over downtown L.A., and the world's first Teenage Mutant Ninja Turtles pizzeria is now in Santa Monica, designed to look like the original 1980s TMNT universe. Those are your headlines. I'm Sean Dion.
5: KABC Dependable Traffic, now.
6: In West Covina, the 10 eastbound before Grand, crash is on the right shoulder. Downtown Los Angeles had trouble, too, on the 10 eastbound before Mateo Street, Santa Fe. It's a crash that has things tied up in the right lane. Stop-and-go traffic back to Vermont. South Pasadena, the 110 freeway southbound before Orange Grove Avenue. That disabled vehicle was sitting in the center lane, right in the middle of the roadway, waiting for help as stop-and-go traffic builds from Fair Oaks Avenue.
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7: Kevin Montebello helps maintain a downtown LA apartment building. 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
4: Talk about a Sisyphean task.
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4: Every single day.
8: The neighborhood kids, the down-ass kids don't like it.
5: That's a full-time job.
4: Yep.
6: Within 30, 40 minutes, you'll see another person just tagging.
4: They paint it every morning. 40 minutes later, someone's got a blank canvas ready to go.
5: Well, what's the point if you know it's coming?
4: That's my point.
5: And why do they never get arrested, too?
4: Well, what's going to happen to them? The charge is vandalism. We don't put people away for that.
5: That's true.
6: Within 30, 40 minutes, you'll see another person just tagging. So, it's a cat and mouse game.
7: No one may be more determined to end that game of cat and mouse than this graffiti abatement team with the Historic Core Business Improvement District.
4: That BID's got a lot of improving to do.
5: Talk about a yeoman's effort.
7: District. 7 days a week, they paint and pressure wash away the work of downtown taggers.
4: So if you are a downtown LA business in the historic corridor and you're paying an HOA into this BID, all of that money is going towards people painting over graffiti every single day.
5: Well, and how often do we hear about people who own the business or own the building getting fined because there's graffiti on it? So the city won't enforce the law. They won't arrest the taggers, but they will come after you if you don't clean it up right away.
4: Yep.
7: 7 days a week, they paint and pressure wash away the work of downtown taggers.
9: Does it really get under your skin?
10: Yeah, a tree really gets under my skin because, you know, that's... To get that off, we have to really be skillful.
7: Blair Beston with Historic Core BID told us as we walked the graffiti-covered sidewalks.
5: Wait, they're painting the trees too?
4: They're painting everything. That spray goes everywhere. Yes, the taggers are tagging the trees.
5: They're tagging the buildings, they're tagging the trees, they're tagging the cars.
4: This is why I want to move. I don't want to live somewhere where enough residents have no respect for the city that they treat it like a trash can.
5: At what point do they start spray painting the bums, too?
7: Or Core BID told us as we walked the graffiti-covered sidewalks that tagging here has skyrocketed. In all of 2023, the store Core covered up 9,483 tags.
4: But wait, Johnny. Again, this is just for like one specific neighborhood, but that was the 2024 number. Just wait.
7: In all of 2023, the store Core covered up 9,483 tags.

0: Last year alone, it painted over 31,590.
1: Tagging in this specific area has tripled in the last year.
2: That is totally ridiculous.
1: The BID for this area spends all of their time on painting up graffiti, and they've had to cover up 31,000 tags in a year.
2: Well, if you have to paint the same building every single morning because it gets tagged at night or 40 minutes after you're finished painting it, then I guess the sky's the limit.
0: Besson thinks the infamous graffiti towers act as a magnet for taggers.
1: I mean, it was an international beacon that, hey, you can do your stupid street art here and we're not going to punish you for it.
2: They just left it there.
1: Yep. As Imelda said,
3: the neighborhood kids, the down-ass kids don't like it.
1: And when that kind of lawlessness gets broadcast all over the world, we have become a tourist destination for all kinds of criminals, including vandals. I gotta move.
4: When that hit the news, everybody was here. And if they couldn't get to the towers themselves, they were in the rest of the neighborhoods.
5: I personally think art and graffiti is pretty cool.
1: No.
2: What kind of idiot is that?
1: These are some of the down-ass kids.
2: You know, to borrow a phrase from Doug McIntyre, I'd like to show up to this guy's house and throw a brick through the window because I'm a glass sculptor.
5: I personally think art and graffiti is pretty cool, but this isn't art. This is not graffiti. This is just a bunch of scribbles.
0: So the message from Carlos to taggers is put down the spray paint and get out of downtown. Kevin Ozbeck, ABC 7 Eyewitness News.
1: Yeah, something tells me they're not going anywhere. Even with the World Cup coming, they're not going anywhere.
6: 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It's the Fix California Hour Replay.
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1: 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You had nice char on the outside, juicy meat on the inside. It does such a great job. So check it out for yourself at besthotgrill.com/

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2: Morales says all the vehicles were recovered later in the day because of automated license plate readers.
1: And you have so many cities and municipalities in the Bay Area that want to get rid of these things. They work.
3: Well, because they don't want to know the information. If you know that the car is stolen, then you have an obligation to pull them over, and they don't want anyone arrested.
4: Did they have trackers on them?
5: I don't have that information. I would say no, just because, you know, it did take us a while to find these vehicles.
1: But you put an air tag in. They probably did not expect an unmarked police car to get stolen right out of the maintenance garage.
3: Along with four others.
5: But I don't have that information.
2: He wouldn't say where they found the vehicles or if anyone is under arrest.
1: Or how stripped for parts the vehicles were.
3: Yeah, the answer to the second one is no.
1: If they found the vehicles, yet nobody was arrested, that means they were dumped on International Boulevard.
3: I think you're getting warm.
2: We did spot members of the sheriff's crime lab examining cars across the street from the garage, including this Dodge Charger.
5: Now we're going into the investigative part of trying to figure out why this occurred, who did it, what happened, and is there something we can do to increase security at the county garage?
1: You would think if there's anybody, any place that is secure to park a car, it's the county garage where police vehicles are stored right next to the courthouse, but nope.
3: If the cops can't keep their cars from being stolen, what are the rest of us supposed to do?
5: And is there something we can do to increase security at the county garage?
6: I feel 100% safe.
2: Still, Smith hopes police beef up security in the neighborhood, a neighborhood he loves, despite several of his cars being stolen.
3: You knew that was coming.
1: So many times we've gotten calls from our listeners in Oakland, and they've all had their cars stolen multiple times.
2: Despite several of his cars being stolen.
6: I had a Lesabre stolen. I had a Charger stolen. And, you know, I had two windows that was broken. They call them bipping it. You can't have nothing.
1: They do call it that.
3: We learned that from Pammy Price.
7: I've been bipped several times.
6: Stolen, and, you know, I had two windows that was broken. They call them bipping it. You can't have nice things, but it's a nice place to be.
1: Ladies and gentlemen, I now give you the new motto officially for the city of Oakland.
6: You can't have nice things, but it's a nice place to be.
3: Is he making the board?
1: Oh, yeah. Oakland, nice things.
6: You can't have nice things, but it's a nice place to be.
1: The city of Oakland. Come visit.
3: What's that on the website?
2: So, Claudine, I wanted to mention those vehicles that you saw the crime unit investigating. We don't know if those

0: those were the actual cars that were stolen. I asked several times and they would not tell me, so we'll see what happens with that. But overall, residents say this neighborhood is safe and they definitely want more security on this street and the garage behind me.
1: Wait, more security? That's where the courthouse is and that's where the police keep their cars.
2: Needs to be even safer than that.
0: I'm in downtown Oakland tonight. Aaron Dickens, KTVU, Fox 2 News.
3: Yeah, you certainly can understand why they would want that extra security. All right, thank you, Aaron.
1: Well, a star is born.
4: You can't have nice things, but it's a nice place to be.
5: Coming up, John and Randy examine ways to fix our golden state. But first, 5 minutes of prescription drug commercials.
6: What the f***?
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7: What's being called the world's first museum dedicated to AI-generated art opened in downtown Los Angeles. More from Jason Nathanson.
8: It's called Dataland, and creators say it's a living museum where the art changes in response to the visitors. The first interactive exhibit is called Machine Dreams Rainforest, which we're told is inspired by, quote, live data signals from 16 unique rainforest locations. As visitors walk around, the art reacts, and the museum is meant to feel responsive, adaptive, and alive. I'm Jason Nathanson.
7: Police detained a driver with a Nazi flag near the Islamic Center of San Diego Thursday, exactly 1 month after the shooting at the mosque. In Hollywood, Toy Story 5 may be the biggest movie of the year so far and is on track to have the biggest debut weekend in the last 2 years. Those are your headlines. I'm Sean Dion.
2: I love my Solaire infrared grill. I've had it for over a year now, and I use it every single week. And it does the greatest job on steaks. I'm going to do some flat irons this week. It does a great job on chicken, including chicken breasts. I have a video on my social media at Randy Wang Radio on Instagram and Facebook. You can see me doing some sausages on there. I'm going to put up some videos of some chicken breasts later this week. Even does a great job on shrimp, on veggies. The grill heats up to 1,000 degrees in just 3 minutes, which, you know what's the side effect of that? 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
17: Staying active every day will go a long way towards helping you live a happy, healthy, and pain-free life. And there's perhaps no movement more fundamental than walking. It reinforces the alignment, stability, and coordinated muscle activation that supports how your body moves, whether you're doing strenuous exercise or simply going about your daily life. This is according to Dana Santis, a strength and conditioning specialist. Even though you walk every day, Dana does say you can make small adjustments to immediately improve your walking mechanics. So, keep your rib cage stacked over your pelvis. Avoid leaning over or arching your lower back. Allow your arms to swing naturally in coordination with your legs. Keep your gaze forward, your jaw relaxed.

0: and then just breathe in through your nose and out through your mouth. I'm Dr. Sanjay Gupta, helping you live a better life.
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7: 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Replay.
5: It almost doesn't matter what part of the state of California you live in. Northern California, Southern California, Central California. The fire threat is real statewide. It's part of the reason that so many of us are having a tough time being able to buy an insurance policy. Because of that, the state knows we need to do a better job dealing with our forests, dealing with our brush, dealing with the fire risk that we know exists. So the state is trying to take steps to reduce that fire risk so that we can go back to buying insurance policies. Part of that includes controlled burns. If we get rid of brush that is very dry, that could be a problem if a fire were to erupt, and we eliminate that threat through controlled burns, then that's something we don't have to worry about. The problem is, if you're doing a controlled burn, you need to do it the right way, which is not what happened near Sacramento.
4: In Yolo County, Cal Fire started a controlled burn that ended up, because the winds changed, turning into a wildfire.
5: Uh-oh.
4: This is why you might want to just invest in the goats instead. For more, here is ABC 10 in Sacramento.
9: Start tonight tracking the Puda fire in Yolo County. Take a look.
4: Can we even
5: say that? Whoa. They named a fire that?
4: Well, that must have been the street that it was on. That's usually how these things get named, which is really confusing. A couple of years ago, there was a fire on Carr Street, and so all the news organizations kept calling it the Carr Fire.
5: Okay, but isn't that word profanity in Spanish?
4: Yes, but luckily we're in English. What, is someone going to fink to the FCC on us? It aired on ABC 10.
5: That's true.
9: Start tonight tracking the Puda fire in Yolo County.
5: How can they name it that? Come on.
4: I think it's got two T's.
9: Start tonight tracking the Puda fire in Yolo County. Take a look at your screen. It's burning west of Winters near Highway 128, where firefighters are facing challenging terrain and shifting winds.
10: We're told a prescribed burn.
4: So they don't check the forecast for the winds when they decide to do a prescribed burn that they totally have a handle on. Look, I understand that this is a thing we're supposed to do, but this is like the third time in recent history that I remember a controlled burn getting out of control.
5: Why?

0: is it that every time we do something important in this state, we put Larry Moe and Curly in charge?
1: We're told a prescribed burn turned into a wildfire, and it has now burned more than 360 acres.
2: And this just in tonight, evacuation warnings have been issued for three different zones outside of the city of Winters.
3: You know, usually there's a lot of discussion as to how this fire could have started. Heck, in regulatory filings, it looks like, yes, SoCal Edison definitely started the Eaton fire. And this one, oh no. It was us trying to prevent fire by starting fire.
0: So if the state did this, now the state's on the hook for all the damage, correct?
3: Yep.
2: You can see those areas right there on your screen.
1: Yeah, this is north of Highway 128, and it's impacting areas around Grant Avenue outside the city of Winters. For now, these evacuation warnings are just that. They are not orders.
2: ABC 10's Garshpal Sanga is live with the latest conditions crews are facing tonight. Garshpal, are they making any progress right now?
3: On the fire that they started.
0: Do you think when they report on this on Univision, they have to bleep the name of the fire?
3: It's possible.
4: Hey, Chris and Laura, they're trying, but this wind and this wind gust over the past hour or so are making things difficult. Hopefully that isn't impacting their firefighting efforts too much. But this fire is being burned in a very remote. It's very hard to get to. There's not a lot of cell service there, and that is why we're over here by Pleasance Valley Road and Highway 128. Now,
3: it's so remote that the news fan couldn't get a signal, so they had to go about 20 miles away.
0: You know, when I had T-Mobile, I never had service where I worked or where I lived. But I'd go to a place like that, and I'd get crystal clear service.
4: And Highway 128. Now, Highway 128 has remained closed since this fire started. It's going to remain closed overnight. And now officials say they will reevaluate tomorrow to see if they want to reopen it. But firefighters have been busy battling hot spots, strengthening those containment lines, and trying to stay ahead of this wind.
3: Shouldn't they have figured out that there was going to be wind?
0: Well, they could put Karen Bass in charge of this, and we could burn down the entire state of Nevada, too.
4: It is a warning that stood as a silent witness as flames crept across the hillside. The Puda fire started Monday along.
3: Again, apparently they're allowed to say that because that is the creek where it's on.
0: Okay, can you bleep that? Can we go back and replay that, except have you bleep the name of the fire?
3: Yeah, we could do that. If it makes you feel more comfortable, we can do that.
4: As flames crept across the hillside, the fire started.
3: So do I have to bleep it when I make sausage puttanesca for dinner tonight?
0: You might.
3: It's a great story about why it's named that.
4: Started Monday along Highway 128 west of Winters. It was a plan that started with the best of intentions before the winds kicked in.
5: CAL FIRE was conducting a prescribed fire operation here, right on the north side of Highway 128.
3: Sounds like he had a bad prescription.
5: When increasing winds caused that fire.
0: Was this Matthew Perry's doctor?
5: When increasing winds caused that fire to escape the established control lines. And so when that happened, firefighters transitioned from prescribed fire operations immediately into wildland suppression efforts.
4: Those resources are facing tough conditions. Jason Clay with CAL FIRE says the fire initially ran uphill before spreading along ridge lines, while changing winds continue to influence its direction. The biggest challenge?
3: Yeah, I'm not a fan of this prescribed burn thing. There's got to be a more efficient way to clear out brush than starting a fire.
0: Well, if you're going to do it, just make sure the winds aren't going to, you know, push it to a wider area.
3: It is 2026. There's got to be a better way to do this.
0: Did you just see the email from listener Richard?
3: Is his name really Richard? Do I have to bleep that too?
0: Well, you could.
3: Yes, it's named after a creek, and it's P-U-T-A-H. Do not need to bleep it.
0: I'm glad we cleared that up.
5: It's really steep and rugged terrain, so getting to it from the crews on the ground, that's where the aircraft plays a real vital role into helping to slow it down, tell the crews that are on the ground, they're the ones that got to put it out.
4: The dry grass helped feed the flames. Add the winds and the uphill slope, It's a fight crew.
3: Here's an area full of dangerous brush.

0: And if this lit on fire, it would be a disaster. So what do? Let's light it on fire.
1: Well, I guess they could have designated it as the gender reveal party area.
2: It's a fight crews did not expect they would have to tackle on a Monday.
3: We're trying to...
0: What does the day of the week have to do with any of it?
1: It's an odd thing to say.
0: Are we alleging that the person who planned this might be a little hungover? If this was on a Thursday, it's one thing, but not on a Monday.
3: We're trying to have a strong attack on this fire to get it contained.
2: Now, you may remember this community has gone through its wildfire history. Just 6 years ago, they went through the LNU Lightning Complex fire that destroyed a lot of the homes in this area.
0: But that was started by lightning. That does happen in certain parts of Northern California.
1: Yeah, that wasn't done on purpose.
2: And the surrounding areas, they're just hoping this wildfire does not do any damage. No word yet on if there's been...
0: Be careful, dude. That truck's going to run you over.
1: This is just the entire Keystone Cops of Northern California, isn't it?
0: Yep.
1: Going first full circle.
2: There's been any damage, but obviously we won't know the full extent until fire crews put this fire out. But fire crews are going to be here overnight mopping things up and putting out those hot spots, and hopefully these winds comply. Reporting live near Winters, Garch Paul Sunga, ABC 10.
4: Yeah, very difficult conditions and terrain for fire crews as they work throughout the night to battle this fire. We'll be watching it closely. Keep us posted as you learn more. Garsh Paul, thank you.
0: So there you go. A controlled prescribed burn gone wrong. A little wind whips up and it turns into a wildfire in Yolo County. And yes, they're calling this the Puta Fire.
1: You notice at the end she said this fire. She didn't call it by name.
0: Might be on purpose.
1: Now, listener Jennifer just emailed in, and she has information regarding the coordinates of this particular fire.
0: The location of the Puta Fire is between Rancho Pendejo and La Estupido Wash.
1: So for those of you in the Sacramento area, stay away from that part of town.
0: These Duolingo classes are paying off.
5: If it ain't broke, don't fix it.
6: You may be frightened. And I know how you feel.
5: So I guess we'll be back after the break with more Fix California Hour Replay.
0: I'm a big fan of my Solaire infrared grill. I've had it for over a year, and it has upgraded my grill game substantially. 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And then as soon as you open the lid, all that heat goes away. 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It stays so hot that you can cook while paying attention the entire time. You never put the lid down. 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You had nice char on the outside, juicy meat on the inside. It does such a great job. So check it out for yourself at besthotgrill.com/Randy.
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5: And this one involves more Pokemon cards.
10: This time, a Pokemon card shop got broken up in Brentwood. Not the Southern California Brentwood, the Northern California Brentwood. For more, here's Cron 4.
11: Security video shows thieves stealing from a Pokemon card store. This is in Brentwood. The owner says they made off with thousands of dollars worth of his inventory. That tops...
10: It is wild how much money there is in collectible Pokemon cards.
5: You think OJ's ever killed anyone in this Brentwood?
12: What's going on, America?
10: Boy, he's getting a lot of shout-outs lately.
5: He is. It's like the man never died.
11: That tops.
10: One of John's big regrets in life was that John was on vacation when OJ died.
5: I think I told you. I saw him twice in Las Vegas. Once on the golf course and once at brunch.
11: That tops Cron 4 News at 10. Welcome, everyone. I'm Catherine Heenan. Cron 4's Sarah Stinson has the story.
13: Caught on video, three masked thieves stealing thousands of dollars worth of Pokemon cards at a collectible store in Brentwood.
10: They used Rock Smash. Pokemon fans will get that joke.
14: Pokemon booster boxes that can range in the thousands of dollars.
13: Ronnie Hackett just opened the card lab on Beatrice Court 2 months ago.
10: Oh, poor guy.
5: Welcome to owning a business in California, my friend.
13: A place where people can buy, trade, and enjoy their cards.
14: It became a space and like a haven for, you know, children and parents to come and get their sports cards, Pokemon cards, things like that.
13: Now several shelves sit empty after Saturday night's burglary. Hackett says it happened just before closing around 7:30. Three people walked in and started stealing some of his most valuable inventory.
14: Where they went straight towards the Roaring Skies booster box is what it's called. So it has like 36 packs of Pokemon cards.
10: Yeah, but they don't know if there's any rare cards in there. It is very possible that they stole all these booster packs and they're not going to get any holographic cards or any rare cards. And it's going to be all for nothing.
5: They could get lucky, though.
10: Could strike it rich. Sell that stuff on eBay.
14: That's around $5,000. And then there's two other booster boxes they took of Sun and Moon era, which is anywhere from like $1,500 to like $2,000 as well. And then they took a bunch of UPCs. And
10: this is a ridiculous amount of money on pieces of paper.
5: I cannot for the life of me wrap my head around why any of this has any value.
10: This is how the economy works. If society decides something has value, it has value, whether it makes sense or not. It's true with memorabilia. It's true with stocks. There are plenty of well-performing stocks of bad companies because people think they have value.
5: I guess.
14: And then they took a bunch of UPCs and ETVs.
13: Hackett says his employee was upstairs at the time. Once the thieves fled, she was able to call police.
14: So the timing was...
10: Wait.

0: So nobody was actually on the store floor when this happened at 7 o'clock on a Sunday.
1: So the timing was insane because it could have been a lot worse if she was downstairs. And so I'm appreciative that she wasn't on the floor at the moment. We're really appreciative that no one was hurt.
2: Hackett says he'll be closed for a couple of days while he beefs up security.
1: Just have a system where, like, if someone wants to come into the store, probably got to buzz them in and allow them in. And
0: okay, the Pokemon card store now needs a vestibule the same way that a high-end jewelry store does.
3: This story is so insane to me on every possible level.
1: You know, more security measures, probably more security on site as well. Probably would help the...
0: We're going to need a 24-hour armed guard to protect the Pikachu cards.
3: Can you imagine if you brought back to life someone from the World War II generation, the greatest generation, and you just let them listen to, I don't know, a couple of hours of the crime blotter and then got their take? I'm trying to think for a moment, having this conversation with one of my dead grandparents. First thing they'd say is, whatever happened to that Jackson 5 boy? He was great with the children. And then they'd go, I can't believe what's happened to my state.
1: The comfortability of not only our employees, but also the customers, you know.
2: He says thefts targeting collectible card stores have become increasingly common.
0: Yet he decided to get into this business after all these headlines.
3: Yeah, that seems like a risk to me.
0: I can't explain it. There's so much money to be made in the buying and selling. Nobody actually plays the card game. It's all about the buying and selling of the value and getting a rare card. It is a crazy economy.
1: A lot of the local stores have been getting broken into. All the way from here to the United Kingdom, there's people that their stores are getting broken into.
2: Hackett posted security video online, including footage showing the suspects running to a parked Nissan Altima before driving away.
3: Of course it's a Nissan Altima.
0: You know, I actually think we know, thanks to license plate reading cameras, where that Altima ended up.
4: That was an Altima Altima 489-9410. Please move it now. You're blocking someone.
3: And it's filled with Pokemon cards.
0: God rest his soul, Jesse.
2: He's hoping someone recognizes them and comes forward.
1: I'm hoping that they can bring awareness and, like, the people who did it can just either return it to the Brentwood PD. I just really hope that they don't do it again, because continuing on this route isn't going to get you anywhere but in more trouble. So.
5: Oh, my God.
0: Everyone in the story sounds so defeated.
3: Well, that's the case for so many of these blotter stories.
5: Oh, my God, I remember that one.
1: Yeah, the Arcanine.
2: I'm Sarah Stinson reporting in Brentwood, Cron 4 News.
0: So there you go. Guy decides that this is the hot trend. I'm going to open up my own Pokemon card store in Brentwood, and all the cards get stolen 2 months later.
3: And now he's got to go hire a security guard as some muscle.
0: For trading cards.
3: Okay, I would imagine that the majority of customers at a shop like this are children, correct?
0: No.
3: No?
0: You have a lot of parents that say it's for their kids. My brother's like this. He says all the Pokemon cards are for his four-year-old. No, they're for him. They're because they think that they're going to strike it rich. They think that they're going to find that rare card that then they can sell for $2,500.
3: Well, okay, then maybe it'll work out. But if it's children who are buying these cards, who's going to let their kid into a shop that has a guy with a gun standing next to the door and you have to ring the bell and they watch you like a hawk the entire time you're in there because they think that you're going to pull a gun on them?
0: It's quite the shopping experience.
3: I'll say.
6: Fixing California won't happen overnight.
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8: All right. That's us for another PM.
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0: I love my Solaire infrared grill. I've had it for over a year now, and I use it every single week. And it does the greatest job on steaks. I'm going to do some flat irons this week. It does a great job on chicken, including chicken breasts. I have a video on my social media at Randy Wang Radio on Instagram and Facebook. You can see me doing some sausages on there. I'm going to put up some videos of some chicken breasts later this week. Even does a great job on shrimp, on veggies. The grill heats up to 1,000.

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8: Orange County.
9: Vice President J.D. Vance is heading to Switzerland for talks between the United States and Iran. Vance departed this afternoon, a day after the talks were supposed to start in Geneva. They were postponed due to what the White House said were logistical issues. Vance confirmed that negotiations are underway with the arrival of Jared Kushner and Steve Witkoff today. Prior to leaving, Vance joined Fox News, saying what he expects from the negotiations.
10: The Qataris and the Pakistanis want to make sure that we do this in the right way. So I'm trying to be respectful. Given my position of the last year and a half, I have to care about diplomatic protocols.
9: The vice president's remarks come as Iran has announced it's closing the Strait of Hormuz due to continued Israeli attacks in Lebanon. An international tankers group says shipping operations in the Strait of Hormuz will not return to normal until dozens of mines are cleared. The director of Intertanko, the Association of Independent Tanker Owners, says the Middle East shipping lane is blocked with about 80 mines that still need to be cleared. Some tankers made it through this week after an agreement was signed between the U.S. and Iran. Those ships reportedly had to sneak along the rocky coast of Oman or travel through Iranian waters known as Tehran's toll booth. Industry experts say they don't expect shipping to return to normal in the Strait anytime this year. Los Angeles Mayor Karen Bass declared a local emergency as crews continue battling a warehouse fire in the Boyle Heights neighborhood. The blaze broke out Wednesday at the Lineage Logistics Cold Storage Facility and continues to send smoke into the area, impacting air quality. A new housing report has found that purchasing activity continues to decline. The Joint Center for Housing Studies of Harvard University released its annual State of the Nation's Housing Report on Wednesday and found that existing home sales are near the lowest level in 30 years. The report said median prices for new and existing homes are over $400,000 and that existing home prices have jumped by 54% since 2020. I'm Rob Martier.
11: And now local news.
12: Gallo, a major alcohol company in Modesto, closing a facility and laying off 20 workers. They say it has enough space at its other wineries, so it no longer needs its Lodi facility. California has a slew of new laws going into effect on July the 1st.
13: More than a dozen, including SB 68, which requires allergen disclosures on menus. AB 1777 allows citations for autonomous vehicles. And SB 760 requires all K-12 schools in the state to have at least one working gender-neutral restroom. The hourly minimum wage is also going up in several cities and counties as of July 1st. Healthcare workers at large hospital systems with at least 10,000 full-time employees. I'm Sharon Reardon.
12: The World FIFA Cup, Team USA beat Australia in Seattle and Paraguay in L.A. They're now going for a knockout with Turkey next Thursday at SoFi Stadium. That's the latest. I'm Bob Montague.
6: 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No.
14: There's a crash in South Los Angeles on the 110 freeway southbound before Gage. It's over on the right shoulder as traffic stopped from Martin Luther King Jr. Boulevard. In Brea, the 57 freeway southbound to Lambert Road. Center lane is blocked. The middle lane with the crash is being worked on. You're backed up from around Tonner Canyon because of that overturned vehicle there. In West Covina, the 10 westbound before Grand Avenue, the crash has been cleared from the roadway.
15: Snakes, zombies, sharks, heights, speaking in public. 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And while you might think a great white shark is scary, what's really terrifying and even deadly is distracted driving. Eyes forward. 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
6: Time once again for On Point Live. I'm Michael Horn, along with our show producer, Corey Marino. But the stars of our show, well, let's take it down to the field a little bit and see what's going on down there.
7: Ladies and gentlemen, please welcome the star of the show, number 15, one of the great Rams all-stars of all time, Vince Ferragamo. Please welcome Vince.
8: All right. How you doing, Michael?
6: I'm doing great.
7: And ladies and gentlemen, please welcome. What?
6: He's not here. We're not talking about the Energizer Bunny.
7: Where the heck's the Energizer Bunny? Number 78, missing in action, Jackie Slater. Welcome to the show.
6: How you doing, Vince? Where is Jackie?
8: Good.
6: He's on assignment. That's all I saw here today. Corey showed me, says he's on assignment.
8: Yeah, he's on injured reserve today.
6: Is that what's going on?
8: He's actually in Hawaii. You know, Annie and Jackie just celebrated their 50th wedding anniversary. We went to the ranch. It was in Anaheim. We looked at the fireworks. But he was so surprised to see all his longtime friends and family were there. His daughter-in-law kind of organized the entire event. It was a beautiful ceremony. It was very emotional when he first got there. They were just awestruck because they couldn't believe that all these people had come to his
6: surprise party,
8: his 50th anniversary, which is the biggest celebration you could ever have.
6: It was
8: so much fun. We had a great time there. It was good.
6: I was on
8: that list, so it was good because our kids grew up together, so we're longtime friends. Our families were very close for many years. So
6: let me look real quick here. Corey, hand me that mailbag if you would. Corey, you got our invitation. Do you have our invitation, Corey?
9: Lost in transit.
8: A lot of former teammates weren't invited either. These are longtime friends, you know, just family.
6: I usually bring a $50,000 check for the 50th anniversary, but you say on assignment. This guy's on a miracle tour right now. Congratulations to Jackie Slater. 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We're going to take a quick break. When we come back, Vince is going to carry the load of the show, as any good quarterback can do when there's injuries. So stay with us. On Point Live is here. It's direct. It's live. And we'll be back.
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2: 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It looks quite beautiful. Where the hell are you?
4: Well, we're actually in the vineyard. Michael, this is the Tenuta di Ferragamo Vineyard, and you can see behind me are the rows of Sangiovese and Cabernet Franc.
2: Beautiful.
4: We have about maybe 225 vines in the vineyard, and we make a beautiful Super Tuscan wine. So the grapes are just starting to get veraison. They're just starting to turn red, and so but it's still early in the season, and they still got a long ways to go.
2: Listen, you've won a lot of awards with those wines. I know at the LA International Wine Competition, you were best in show 1 year, for gosh sakes.
4: Well, it's all about the grapes and, you know, the characteristics that they produce. You know, you have to produce good grapes before you can get good wine. And so we do a lot of maintenance and a lot of upkeep here. And it's a lot of people just growing grapes. You just plant them in the ground and just watch them grow. No, there's a lot of maintenance involved. There's spraying. We have pests that love the grapes because they're the sweetest fruit on earth. And when they get ripe, we'll get a bunch of pests out here, raccoons and, you know, rats and bees. We have nets. We have to cover them up. So
2: yeah,
4: we have to put detractors out there, Mike, basically, because the raccoons are tough. They'll rip right through the net. And, you know, we have to trap the rats, try to keep them away. And, you know, luckily we have a control with the nets that kind of keep the birds out. So that way there we can at least have a harvest. And it's really a lot of fun. We have a lot of people come over for it and they enjoy themselves.
2: Got any bear out there? There's one winery up in Santa Ynez that has the
4: good thing.
2: I think
4: good
2: it's
4: thing.
2: The
4: no,
2: big,
4: no
2: big bear vineyard. And because they would see a bear in there all the time, and they'd have to fence the vineyard to keep the bear out of it. So we're talking not small pests, we are, but also large pests, too. So you're planting sand.

0: Gervais, you got Cabernet Sauvignon, am I right?
1: That's correct. And what else? We just replanted some Cabernet Franc, Mike, which are beautiful little grapes that are growing. And, you know, it's a great blending wine and one of the wines to really consider when you're going to look at a Super Tuscan. But again, Sangiovese takes the stronghold. It's energy that it produces. You can really get the real vigor of the grape. It's more of a acidic type of grape, but it offers a great variety, a great smooth texture to it. And, you know, we actually really enjoy the grape because of what it capabilities with the food. So it does a lot of great job with the food. Really,
0: I love Sangiovese. You can do maybe something lighter with it sometimes, but you add a little bit of the Cabernet and the Cabernet Franc as you have there. You're talking about a Super Tuscan blend now that you've come up with, which to me is, and I've tasted your wines. They are outstanding. You can have steaks with them. You can have whatever you want to do with them. And where do we get them? Because I know it's very limited. You don't produce much. So is there a place we can get them? Do you have a website?
1: Well, we're a boutique winery. We produce maybe 40 cases a year, Mike, but there's Ferragamo. We have a website, VinceFerragamoVineyards.com, and people, we have a wine club membership that people actually get wines every year. And but every wine is different. So each vintage brings out a different taste, a different structure to the wine. The 24 we just bottled is very bold, very more Cabernet-ish. Wine that adds a lot of depth to the wine and is much different than the 23. The 23 was more acidic, more light on its feet, and, you know, structured differently. So each year it poses a different, you know, a different vision, something to look forward to, is what's going to taste like. So we enjoy it each and every year.
0: You know, there was a rumor going on in the sports world, and I don't know if it's true, but since you're here, and Jackie can't interrupt you like he does every week, I've got to ask it direct to you. I've tasted your 2021 vintage that was out. And I know the Knicks, I believe, Corey, am I right when I say they went on a drought for 53 years without winning a championship? Is
2: they
0: that
2: did,
0: correct?
2: They did.
0: Yeah. So, Vince, someone told me that a case of your wine found its way to the locker room of the New York Knickerbockers, as I like to call them. And from that point on, there was some kind of a consecutive win streak. Now, is that a true rumor, or is it something I heard?
1: Well, actually, I sent the wine to Greg Popovich. He's outside of coaching now, so he really enjoyed the wine. He sent me a beautiful thank you note back, but maybe he's offered some of that wine that I sent him to some of the Spurs. But that's when they were playing OKC, okay? They ran out of wine, but maybe I should have sent him more wine for the championship.
0: I heard they were watering it down just to make it stretch it out a little bit. That's good.
1: That wouldn't be so good. That would not be
0: record.
1: So good.
0: I got to tell you, the one game they lost, and we're not a political show, but, you know, whether you love President Trump or you hate him, President Trump supported his team because he is a New Yorker through and through. But the one game they lost was the game he went to. So if you hate him, go ahead with your hatred there and get your Trump derangement syndrome out of your system. Let's talk about it. Game one. You know, a lot of people didn't. You and I talked about it along with Corey and Jackie, saying these are great teams because the Spurs going into this thing beat OKC. So everybody thought this is a good team. And Jackie was, you know, blathering away about a big guy on the team. You got to have a big guy on the team. And then when it came time to pick a team, he picked the Knicks. But the first game was 112-104, Knicks over the Spurs. It's at Madison Square Garden. People maybe expected that that result. What were your thoughts?
1: Well, each game, the Spurs jumped out to an early lead. Micah, in game one, they jumped out to a 16-point lead. Second game, they were out to an 18-point lead. They're just so vibrant, you know, early on in the game, and they just run down the court and they'll shoot threes. They're very prolific at scoring. Wembanyama is a threat anywhere. We talked about how great he is, but I think youth

0: took a back seat to the veteran talent that the Knicks had. And, you know, a lot of people forget about the coaching, Mike. And I think the Spurs were out coached. I think they played great against OKC, and that's why most people predicted they would probably win the NBA championship. But it didn't turn out that way. And I think a lot of it had to do with Mike Brown and what he was able to bring to the table. I think it would have been a total different series if OKC was in it, because SGA means the world to calmness and being at the end of a game and knowing how to direct his team. I think they got a little bit off balance. The Spurs did, especially late in the games. And I think pressure just mounted, and they couldn't keep up with it.
1: Going along in like game two, the Spurs 108, Knicks 101. That's also at the Garden. Again, with coaching and game plans, changing a game plan when it's not working. That game, San Antonio was scoring big time with a big lead. They had three pointers, but when it got close, they didn't stop with the three pointers. Once they got a big lead, they should have gone to the 2-point shots, or maybe, yeah, you know, go and shoot fouls, make the Knicks shoot fouls. Your thoughts?
0: Well, higher percentage shots, certainly, Mike, are easier to deal with. I mean, for an offense, especially when you just want to keep pace.
1: Right.
0: But in these type of games, you just have to match point for point. So if the Knicks come down and they start shooting, you know, layups, then you have to come down and start shooting layups. Just match them point for point, especially when you have big leads like they had. They just couldn't maneuver. They couldn't adjust their game plan on the fly. And that's what you have to be able to do. And I think that's where Mike Brown was so instrumental in this team, bringing confidence to this team. I mean, when you look at how spiritually connected this team was, Mike, they played for each other. They were just, I mean, convincingly, I mean, the better team down the stretch. I mean, Jalen Bronson was, gosh, he was just unbelievable. He couldn't miss. I mean, anything he threw up, off balance, getting whacked.
1: All right, we got to take a quick break. Quick break.
0: Sure.
1: Get to this website, HarmonyCheese.com, our sponsor. 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
4: I mean, it was like a 29-point lead, wasn't it, in that game? Was that the one where they had
5: that's
4: a commanding
5: the game
4: lead?
5: They had 29-point
4: okay,
5: lead.
4: Okay, that's the one.
5: The largest comeback. They had three of the largest comebacks in NBA playoff championship history in this game.
4: I turned it on.
5: I mean, that's how much belief that team had.
4: I flipped it over to see an episode of the Beverly Hillbillies because I thought the game was over.
5: The game was over.
4: And somebody called me up and said, wow, did you watch the end of that game? And I was telling Corey the next day, you ever try to find a replay of the game? Well, I did. ESPN did rerun it at like 2 in the morning, and I taped it to watch this comeback victory. Yeah. These mean the Knicks were for real. By that time, it was just history. Game 5 comes. Knicks 94, Spurs 90. Kind of goes back and forth. But you got to hand it to the Knicks here. I'm telling you.
5: Yeah. They deserve to win, Mike. And the coaching really was
4: that's the key.
5: Spot
4: think,
5: on.
4: Right? I do too.
5: It was fantastic. Mike Brown was just, I've watched him over the years. He's sitting on the sideline as a backup assistant coach, assistant head coach. Now there he is again. And then he's with the Lakers. And then he takes over from Phil Jackson. He was with the Spurs originally with Popovich. So he learned from Popovich. Then he goes to the Warriors, and he's got the coach there, Steve Kerr. I mean, yeah. He's always learning from the best. And he always had a lot of praise to those coaches. Then he becomes a head coach, and he wins a world championship. Then he gets released after starting 1-3, then he goes to the Knicks, wins another world championship. So he just has great rapport with his athletes, with his guys on his team, and they play so well together. Karl Anthony Towns was neutralized Wimbayama in many cases, and then they brought in their other big man to do it. But I mean, this was a great. I'm kind of happy for the Knicks. 53 years is a long
4: 53
5: time.
4: 53 so. Years drought.
5: Is and I remember the Walt Frazier and Willis Reed, man. I'm telling
4: exactly.
5: you, that was the team, though. And they say this team's better. Nah, I don't think so.
4: What do you think? They're saying, is this the greatest team in franchise history? You say no.
5: No. That team could do anything. That team was unbelievable. I mean, and you still see the guys today walking around. You saw Walt Frazier there. They're supporting his team. And, I mean, those guys were... maybe I'm just too old to think back, but I saw those guys play when I was a kid, and they were fantastic. And so is this team. I mean, Jalen Bronson was just unbelievable. He doesn't miss a shot. I mean, you know, give him kudos because he was fantastic.
4: And positioned to try to do it again next year, don't you think?
5: They are in a position to keep that coach around. That team's together, Mike. I mean, that team, you know, you could say anything you want, but it really boils down in basketball to how you finish the game. It's not how you start. You know, I'd say my best for last. I always tell that to my grandson, you know. And so, hey, that's what it takes. And be under control. You know, hey, it is what it is. Just be out there, relax, and go do the job. Don't let the pressure get to you. And I think it did when those guys got to the free throw line. They just couldn't make the shots.
4: All right, let's move along. We can right now to a different type of football. It's called soccer, no matter what anybody says. The FIFA World Cup is in play. And I understand you were at a game the other night. Tell us about it. Was it
5: yes.
4: like...

0: nuts, crazy? Oh, what was it like?
1: My first World Cup game, a FIFA World Cup, it was at SoFi Stadium. They call it Los Angeles Stadium. But, Mike, there was no politics in the stands. Iran was playing New Zealand. It was packed. They had 70-plus thousand fans at this game, and it was unreal. The excitement, and I'd never been to a game of that magnitude to watch soccer. And I was there on the tip of my seat the whole game watching it. And it was entertaining. And it was fantastic. And I think we had some pictures that Corey's going to put up for us. But, it was so much fun. My grandson turned 12 and he took a friend. And my granddaughter, they took a friend. So they had a great time. She plays a lot of soccer. So, but it was so much fun to be at. I mean, we really had a great time.
0: What was the final score?
1: It was end up tied. It was 2-2. But when Iran scored, Mike, the place went ballistic.
0: Come on.
1: You couldn't hear anything. They were just unbelievable what they were able to do out there. And the fans, there was about 80%, I think, of the fans were rooting for Iran in that stadium. It was pretty fun to watch.
0: No car bombs when you went out to your car or anything like that?
1: No, it was nothing. Sports brings people together. It doesn't matter what's happening.
0: I like that.
1: I mean, you just enjoyed the game and the competition. I mean, you just to go after it. Both teams were going after it. And, you know, it was close. I mean, New Zealand scored the first goal. Everybody was disappointed, but the fans were cheering them on. The fans wanted their team to get back in it, and they actually got back into it big time.
0: And USA won their first game, and they got a shot. Anybody's got a shot, but there's a lot of competition. I understand, and it's a true story. Scotland, when they were sending, people were coming over here like crazy on flights. True story. They get on the flights and get into Boston, and the beer on the plane was drained from the plane in the first 15 minutes. So this crowd is seriously into beer and into soccer, I'll tell you.
1: 36, the first World Cup win in 36 years for Scotland, Michael.
0: Unbelievable.
1: I mean, this is like people don't forget. They want their team. They back their team up. And
0: 1-0,
1: you can see
0: it.
1: They beat Haiti 1-0, right?
0: Unbelievable.
1: So, yeah. Boy, only three European teams actually won this past week in soccer. So that's kind of a disappointment. And I was looking, where's Italy? Italy didn't make it again for the third consecutive World Cup. I mean,
0: wait a minute. There's no Italian
1: team. It's hard
0: to
1: believe.
0: Huh? And I've got my Czech team in there, but they lost 2-1 to South Korea. We'll see if they can do any better.
1: That's right.
0: Speaking of beer, they make some pretty good beer. Maybe they should get some into the opponent's locker room.
1: Exactly.
0: See what's going on. So that's good. This is going to be you think this is a hit? You think this is a good thing to maybe bring the world together if something like that is possible?
1: That's true. Sports does bring people together, Michael, and it's so much fun to enjoy watching sports, and it doesn't matter what's or you're playing. I mean, whether it be football, basketball, with soccer, baseball. I mean, and we even started talking about the rest of the sports, but it is fantastic. It really
0: Real
1: does
0: quick, we got about a minute to go. Is there a position on the field that's kind of like the quarterback? Would that be the center of the soccer team that sort of sees plays or makes it move, or is it everybody for themselves in your estimation?
1: You know, they have different alignments now too, Michael. So I think probably more importantly, I was watching New Zealand play. They had a big tall forward. He was pretty much the quarterback of the team. I think it's more the people in the front that score.
0: Front.
1: They want the ball, and they want to direct the way the ball is going to be distributed.
0: That's
1: or
0: the score.
1: Halfbacks.
0: Just like in hockey. It's pretty good. By the way, congratulations to Carolina to beat the Las Vegas Golden Knights in the Stanley Cup. That's a big one, too. All right, we're going to take a break. Vince Ferragamo is here. Jackie Slater is on assignment. The show is On Point Live. 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We're on Instagram.

0: onpoint.live. 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
2: LA's mayor declared a local emergency as crews continued battling a warehouse fire in Boyle Heights. The blaze broke out at a logistics cold storage facility and continues to send smoke into the area. Federal agents and local police say they're determined to keep making drug busts at MacArthur Park.
3: DEA Special Agent in Charge Anthony Chrysanthus tells KTLA that the half dozen arrests on Wednesday night are just the beginning.
4: We've been hearing that a lot of stuff has been moving to later in the day, so that's why we're coming out later in the day in full force to show them that, like, we are taking the park back for the people. This is going to happen. It's going to take time, but it will happen. So this is a message that's being sent.
5: I'm Mark Mayfield.
2: The World FIFA Cup team USA beat Australia in Seattle, Paraguay in LA. They're now going for a knockout with Turkey next Thursday at SoFi Stadium in LA. That's the latest. I'm Bob Montague.
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0: Welcome back. It's On Point Live. I'm Michael Horn, stuck in the studio, but at the Ferragamo Vineyards. Vince Ferragamo, number 15 from the Rams, is there. We can't find number 78, Jackie Slater. Some say he has got his bathing trunks on. And oh, wait a second, Vince. We've changed locations there at the Ferragamo Vineyards. Where are we now, if you can describe for our audience on radio?
23: Well, we're in the backyard next to the pool, and I'm actually in the grotto, the pizza grotto.

0: And it's a covered patio, and it's really nice in here. And so this is kind of where we deliver the food. And then if we're going to have a little get-together or something, we're out here to eat. And the barbecue is right behind me. And so the pizza oven's over here. So it's a lot of fun.
1: Is that bartender Jody that I see? Wait a second. That looks like Jackie Slater. Looks like Jackie Slater's there. And I thought he was in Hawaii. It looks like he's
0: actually in Hawaii, Mike.
1: Oh, okay. Never mind. Yeah. That must be.
0: Yeah. Just leave it alone. He's missing the good weather here.
1: All right, let's talk quarterback since Jackie is out of the picture right now because, you know, he tends to be very passionate in what he says. Let's let you, and I want to turn you loose because did Mahomes rework his contract to get like $63.1 million per year? Is that a new benchmark for quarterbacks? Is that the deal?
0: That's what it looks like, Michael. They just renegotiated his contract. And as you recall, his initial contract was extended a few years back. And I think it was very reasonable for what it set the tone for future quarterbacks. And they started coming in and then they started renegotiating new contracts. And the prices have gone up. I mean, everything's gone up. And so now that $40 million quarterback is now $60 million. And so we're getting into that range. So it's going to open up the floodgates are going to open up, I think, for the other quarterbacks.
1: Well, hold on. Let's look at this. So the Mahomes, obviously, he's worth whatever he can get because he has been it's a benchmark amount of money, but he's a benchmark quarterback, for gosh sakes. But let's look around the league a little bit and get your thoughts on this. Didn't Lamar Jackson just reworked his own deal? He's making what, $52.5 million, with Mahomes making $63.1 million. Is there a remake and a deal there, you think? A new deal?
0: Well, the interesting thing, Michael, when I look at these contracts is that when you look at a guy like Patrick Mahomes, I mean, he's not going into management and complaining about what his salary is. This is coming from the front office and from owner management to say, look, we need to take care of this guy. He's our team. We build around this guy. So there is the confident factor. And then they make it worthwhile because now they step in without him having to even request a renegotiation. He understands that his benefit is their benefit. So when they do well, you know, he will do well. And so that they want to deliver. Tom Brady was the same way with the Patriots. He would go in there and say, look, I need a team. I said, I'm willing to sacrifice what I'm earned. I'm making good money and let me just have a good team around me. So we'll have some capital to attract good players. And so we can be competitive and we can win. And that's what they did. And now you got a guy like Lamar Jackson out there who's been pretty much a one man team for his team. And he's in a position now. They renegotiated his contract a few years back. But with the advent of Patrick Mahomes making this kind of money, it might open the door for other players that same caliber to try to improve what they earn. That's what I see.
1: Is there a thought process in the NFL, I mean, where you want to be the very best at what you do, so you want to be known as the guy that makes the most as a quarterback?
0: I don't think personal gain is what we see with the greatest players of all time. I think the bottom line is they want to be successful in what they do. They want to be a prominent resource. They want to be the guy, the go-to guy that can get the job done and deliver for your team and for your community. And that's the bottom line. I think that's what we saw in Tom Brady. We see that with Patrick Mahomes. He doesn't care who benefits. I mean, the greatest players of all time, they're not into it for themselves. They're into it for the team. It's a team concept. It's a team game. You win as a team, and team accomplishments are so much more gratifying than personal accomplishments. Most definitely. So I think that's what you're after. And you see a lot of these players now, but there's so much now attention that's given to the financial aspect of what's happening. And, you know, it's kind of gets out of hand.
1: Let's go down the list a little bit here. I'm Michael Horn with Vince Ferragamo. I got dots in front of my eyes here on our CRN video channel right now.

0: so I can't see your pool, but it looked nice before. Joe Burrow, here's a quiet, good guy. He had a 7-year extension in 2023. He's got 4 years remaining. He looks like a guy that's not going to be screaming for a lot more money, but he's going to be looking for a deal.
1: I think Joey has got his mindset that he wants to win a championship. He wants to get back to the Super Bowl.
0: There you go.
1: I think that's the most important thing for him. Not so much the what he's making. He's making great money right now. And he knows his abilities outshine many quarterbacks in the league. So he needs to be in a position where his team now can benefit from his ability as a quarterback. And I think he's looking at the team now more importantly to say, look, let's get a team. Let's get some guys here. We need to go. We need to go further in the playoffs. The Rams are doing it. They're bringing in guys like Myles Garrett and their two cornerbacks they got, you know, so they're doing it through trades. I mean, they want to win now. And I think at this point in Joe Burrow's career, he wants to start winning now. This is important for him. Not so much the money part.
0: What about Baker Mayfield, Tampa Bay? He's found a team that loves him. Yeah. He's making $33.3 million. It's a steal to have him at that price.
1: You would think so. And he's delivered for his team, especially late in games, taking his team from behind to win games. As a talent, he actually was great with Liam Cohen, and Liam Cohen just advanced his career. I mean, coaching is so much to do it, but I think at this point in his career, he's thinking, look, you know, I've performed. I really need to be compensated for it. So in that case, I think he's kind of below the average, and I think he's an above average quarterback. And so I think he deserves probably a pay increase. And I think the team's going to, you know, because he's unhappy and he wants to be delivered before the start of training camp, which I think is a great idea.
0: What if you don't get as much as you want? Like, let's say C.J. Stroud with the Texans there. Okay. He's going to be eligible for an extension soon. Is he worth it?
1: I was a great believer in C.J. Stroud coming out of college. I still am a big believer in him. And I think a lot of where he will go now will be dependent. Obviously, they built a really strong defense on that Houston team. So I think if they put the right players around him offensively and give him the line protection, especially now with great teams having those outside edge rushers that get into the quarterback, you're really going to have to put a lot of emphasis on developing a good offensive line for these quarterbacks. He's the type of quarterback that can deliver. He delivered as a rookie, and I think he just can get better as a proven veteran. So he deserves a pay increase because his salary is the lowest in the NFL for any quarterback of that caliber.
0: Caleb Williams seems to be doing a great job for the Bears, brought them some attention finally nationally. He's eligible for an extension after this season.
1: Ben Johnson, I have a lot to say about his direction and where he goes as a quarterback. And I think he's so much more appreciative in Chicago with an offensive mind like Ben Johnson. So I think he's content at this point. And he wants to win as well as anybody. So, I'm not so sure if it's money is his primary interest at this point. I think he wants to win a championship as well. So these guys, these great quarterbacks, they want to deliver more so. And if they do deliver, then they'll hopefully be compensated for it.
0: Jaden Daniels. He's played his second season. A lot of injuries there, but he's also eligible after this season.
1: Yes, he would be in line for a pay increase as well, Michael. I think,
0: really?
1: Because you look at the salaries in each year, the minimum salaries of the team that's required as a salary cap goes up. So, but Jalen Daniels is kind of an all around quarterback. I mean, he's a kid, that young kid that can deliver. He's shown that he can be a big time player, is a clutch player. And, you know, this is the kind of guy you don't want to get rid of a guy like that. This guy's just too valuable for you. So you have to keep him. But you got to build around him as well. So any quarterback in this league, I mean, you're not going to win any championship unless you have a great team around you and you play together as a team.
0: You mentioned Tom Brady. Tom Brady-esque, yeah. I think, is Drake May with the Patriots. finished second in the MVP.

0: voting this year. He's going to get an extension window opening up. Last year, he's going to get an extension window opening up after this season.
1: He really had great accuracy this year, as we noticed. And we thought he was a viable candidate to win the MVP. Of course, it went to Matt Stafford.
0: Right.
1: But he was a close second. And he led his team that wasn't destined to do much after the year before. Granted, their schedule was a little bit easier because of the scheduling of teams that, according to your prior year, how well you do is the strength of schedule you get the next year. But, you know, a lot will be seen this year. If he was that more of a fluky year? I don't think so, because quarterbacks can't have that type of success for an entire season, because all teams are great in the NFL. And then just come back and just lay an egg the next year. It's not possible. He's got talent, and I think it'll show this year again.
0: Give you one more. A guy that's deserving of it, I think. Bo Nix with the Broncos.
1: Yes, for sure. He came up with an ankle injury late in the season last year, but he's a competitor, Michael. I mean, what can you say? He's got a great coach in Sean Payton. Those two minds together, I mean, the sky's the limit. So when you have that in place and you have a talent like that, that his mobility, his arm strength, I think is just refining those talents to become a great quarterback. That's all he needs. And he needs

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1: the
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1: When you check out, put on CRN Talk down there and get 10% off your first order. It'll be good. All right, let's in the last few minutes here take a look at baseball because I know you're a fan. All-star voting is there. Shohei Ohtani and Jordan Alvarez are currently the top vote getters, respectively, in their leagues. Ohtani's got 1,165,133 votes. Alvarez got 1,015,768. These are two great players.
2: They really are, Michael. And, you know, it's he's a phenom, Shohei. And, you know, it's the Angels loss when they let him go. And it just is amazing to see a talent like that. It's extraordinary. You never see a guy that can pitch, he can hit home runs and can run the way he can run in his size and his strength, his dominance. But you know what? He's the top vote getter. And obviously so. This on-base percentage and this OPS is amazing. They incorporate the strength, how far you can hit the ball, home runs, triples, and then your on-base percentage. The guy's hitting, over 300 in a, in a batting percentage. And so all these guys are fantastic. But, you know, the guy that I look at, too, is a guy like Mike Trout.
1: He's on the list. So Jordan Alvarez is a DH, and Shohei Ohtani DH also, but he can also pitch. In the American League, it's Jordan Alvarez, Aaron Judge, Mike Trout, Bobby Witt Jr., also great, Vladimir Guerrero Jr., Junior Caminero, and in the National League, it's Shohei Ohtani, followed by Freddie Freeman, Max Muncy, Andy Pahe, Ronald Acuna Jr., and Drake Baldwin. I think the Braves are better because Ronald Acuna Jr. is back and playing to his quality. What do you think?
2: Well, you know, they got to beat the Dodgers. That's a tough team.
1: You got to get ready because, as we always say here on this show, and we'll be back again next week, hopefully with Jackie. What do we always say, Vince?
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10: Even though a peace deal is at hand, there's more happening behind the scenes. President Trump is threatening to impose tolls on the Strait of Hormuz if an Iran deal doesn't happen in 60 days. Trump raised the possibility in a social media post on Saturday after Iran announced it is closing the vital waterway due to ceasefire violations by the U.S. and Israel. The president said there will be no tolls during or after the ceasefire period unless imposed by the U.S. Trump added, if the deal is not completed by then, the U.S. would impose tolls for services rendered as, quote, the guardian angel to countries of the Middle East. The president is spending the weekend at Camp David monitoring negotiations with Iran in Switzerland. The Trump administration has established a new panel to try and resolve unidentified anomalous phenomena sightings. Rob Martier has the story.
11: Oh, they're out there, and the Office of the Director of National Intelligence said the new UAP Governance Board met for the first time last week to support the president's directive on UAP transparency. So, little green men, you have been warned. As the agency said, the new council will also assist in the timely coordination and declassification of UAP-related information. Harvard astrophysicist Avi Loeb will lead the new board's UAP Science Advisory Council.
10: At least 13 people were injured in a drive-by shooting on Chicago's South Side late Friday night. Chicago police say two gunmen pulled up alongside a group of people and opened fire before fleeing.

0: in a red SUV. Officers responded to the scene shortly after 11 p.m. last night in the 200 block of West 95th Street in Roseland. And M&M makers Mars will start releasing artificial dye-free candies in August. The move comes after pressure from Health and Human Services Secretary Robert F. Kennedy Jr. I'm Jim Forbes.
1: 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KABC.
2: Disneyland will retire the gas-powered cars in its Autopia ride by 2027, part of a settlement agreement the theme park reached with the California Air Resource Board, which regulates air pollution. Disneyland plans to update the attractions with fully electric cars. California taxpayers may soon pay for inmates' phone bills.
3: California Assemblywoman Kate Sanchez, representing portions of Orange and Riverside County, says Democrats in the legislature are now pushing for a taxpayer-funded voice and text messaging service for prisoners.
4: SB 498 would require state prisons to provide free electronic messaging and texting services to felons. It would also make it harder for prison staff to limit how long inmates use those services.
3: I'm Jason Campadonia.
2: The World FIFA Cup, Team USA going for a knockout with Turkey this Thursday. That's the latest. I'm Bob Montague.
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6: Heavy delays tonight on the 110 headed southbound right before 51st. Two middle lanes are blocked off, slowing up the drive a heavy amount nearby. On the 110 headed northbound, the off-ramp to Slauson is blocked off by a stalled vehicle, causing a heavy delay from Florence. And in downtown Los Angeles on the 110 headed northbound right after 3rd, two middle lanes are occupied by a flaming car, and that's going to slow up the drive even more in the area.
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1: Then she explained to her manicurist that she's a model on OnlyFans.
2: Ah.
1: It's like...
2: it's a bit different of an industry.
1: And that she's selling classes now on how you, too, can be a model on OnlyFans.
2: Oh, okay. Does she do spicy content on OnlyFans?
1: Of course she does.
2: All right.
1: But this woman was, well, then the manicurist said, well, is she naked? And she's like, no. She's just modeling. She's just modeling certain things. Okay. I'm like,
2: She's naked.
1: So here's the deal is that I went online afterwards and I wanted to see how much the average OnlyFans content creator, can we say?
2: Sure.
1: Makes. I want you to have a number in your head right now. Yeah. Okay, and let me just tell you, on the entire platform in a year, they did like $7.2 billion.
2: But this is averaging everybody.
1: Yes.
2: From the people who sit there and knit and sell a subscription to that.
1: Do they really?
2: Oh, yeah, everybody's on OnlyFans.
1: I thought it was just like mostly naked people.
2: It's mostly naked, but there's some non.
1: So somebody who's knitting and naked.
2: Well, now we got a winner. This is like an account I got to go see.
1: Could you imagine?
2: Oh. Ouch.
1: So put that number in your head.
2: Okay.
1: What the average OnlyFans model content creator actually makes. 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All right, so the typical creator
2: right
1: on OnlyFans, how much do you think they're making?
2: Well, this is an average. So yes, we got to account for the people that are on OnlyFans that make nothing.
1: Correct.
2: They make $0. So I'm going to say the number is going to be pretty low. I'm going to say $1,000 a month.
1: The typical creator makes $180 a month.
2: Okay, but typical is different than average, though, right?
1: Well, the average is $2,000 a year.
2: Okay.
1: Okay, that's the average. 70% of all the creators who are active, meaning like they're actually putting content up, make about $200 a month.
2: Okay.
1: Okay. So that goes back to the 180. The average account has 21 subscribers. Oh my gosh.
2: But if you think about it, though, if you're going to make stuff for social media anyway, and you are a content creator, might as well throw it up there, get 20 people to give you $5 or $10 a month. That's free money.
1: Do you think I should be on OnlyFans?
2: What would you do? You don't knit. You keep your clothes on. What would you possibly do on OnlyFans?
1: Hi, here's some tech tips.
2: I think that 21 subscriber would be where the range you'd be sitting in.
1: That'd be so embarrassing. Okay, what about tech tips in a bikini?
2: There we go. Now we're going to be up to almost 200 subscribers.
1: Absolutely, because after all, this is the Kim Komando Show. 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
2: 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It helps us out.
1: All right, here's

0: Some things that are happening in the tech space you need to know about. When's the last time you went to a doctor?
1: You want me to be honest?
0: Yeah.
1: 2 years.
0: 2 years?
1: Yeah.
0: Okay. Well, if the government has it their way, is that you'd be able to go to the doctor whenever you wanted to.
1: Okay.
0: And maybe even have mandatory doctor's visits, say, once a year with an AI doctor.
1: I don't want to talk to an AI doctor.
0: Why not?
1: Because it's all it does, I put stuff on ChatGPT, like, what's wrong with this? What is this? What is that? And it just says, go to the ER.
0: Well, that's because
1: every time.
0: That's because they got sued a few
1: times.
0: Yeah,
1: they got lawyers.
0: That's what it is. Oxford researchers, this is really interesting. When chatbots, the AI chatbots actually read a medical record, they were correct 95% of the time.
1: That's pretty good.
0: Okay. Now, when a human talks to an AI chatbot about medical issues, is that the AI chatbot is only correct 35% of the time.
1: That's dramatically different.
0: Because the person, like, doesn't tell all the facts.
1: Right.
0: And then the AI chatbot doesn't have enough intellect, I guess you'd say, to probe and to ask questions.
1: It just takes what you give it, spits out a result. It doesn't say, what about this? What about that? What about here? What about there?
0: Now, they are using a lot of AI doctors in Japan, which I think is... Do you know about why the obesity rate in Japan is like less than 1%?
1: No.
0: And it's 40% in the United States. Is that you have to go to the doctor once a year and you get weighed. And they take all your blood work and everything.
1: Mm-hmm.
0: And then if you are overweight, is that you have to go, like, you have to go see a nutritionist, and then you have to get weighed in more times. And they also, of course, the diet is a lot different.
1: Sure.
0: I mean, they're not, you know, munching down French fries. But what they're saying is that that is like a success story.
1: But it's also the people, don't want to be embarrassed by going in and weighing and having to see a nutritionist. So they focus more on that.
0: Exactly. Exactly.
1: Psychological.
0: And so AI is also really bad at determining, like you said, though, that it is sending you to the ER all the time. But the research is saying that it's making mistakes because people are going onto ChatGPT, typing in all their symptoms instead of calling 911.
1: Right.
0: When they really should be doing that. So just something to keep in mind.
1: Do you think the government should mandate something like this to improve our health?
0: You know, Americans wouldn't go for it.
1: No, of course not.
0: No. I mean,
1: but should we?
0: I don't think it would work in our country.
1: Well, the government put their foot into healthcare a couple of years ago, and you have to have healthcare coverage or you have to pay a penalty now.
0: Yes.
1: So the next step would be mandating, but I think it would be societally, it would be good. There's a lot of people who, either whether it's because of access or because of cost, that don't even go see a doctor. I'm just lazy. So it's different.
0: Doesn't really count.
1: But I think it would be a good idea.
0: Well, what do you call an AI doctor and a real doctor working together?
1: I don't know. An awful joke with a equally awfully punchline coming my way.
0: A paradox. Oh, yeah. Let me tell you, the jokes today are amazing.
1: Really? Even... When do they start? When do the amazing ones start?
0: This isn't what happened. This is not a fun story. California Water Services, they're investigating claims that Iranian hackers say that they breached the utilities infrastructure and system.
1: They didn't do anything. They got in and they just went, whoa, we just wanted to prove we're going to get in. They didn't shut any valves off.
0: You know, we're not saying.
1: Okay.
0: All we're saying is that the Iranian hackers were in the water system and that if you get a notice to start boiling water, that's a bad sign.
1: What could they possibly do other than just shut off access?
0: They could contaminate the water.
1: But they have it accessed digitally,
0: they
1: right?
0: But once you're in the system, you're in the system. I mean, you can do anything. You can turn valves different ways.
1: Oh,
0: I mean,
1: reverse some sewers?
0: I mean, think about everything like that.
1: Don't do that, Iran.
0: Mm-mm. So bottom line here is if you don't already have a case of water on hand, just in case.
1: Is that the awesome joke? Or are we still waiting for the awesome one?
0: No, actually, I just came up with that one right there.
1: Oh, she's ripping.
0: You know, so Snap came out with new glasses. Do you remember the old glasses? I bought them. I had them for like a nanosecond.
1: The Snap glasses?
0: Yes.
1: Yes.
0: They have new glasses out now.
1: Great. Everybody's got new glasses that nobody wears.
0: Let's see. Oh, they're called Specs.
1: Oh, spectacles. I like that.
0: You know, $2,195.
1: So how is this different than... the Meta glasses.
0: They're from Snap.
1: Oh, okay. So same exact thing, just a different logo on the side.
0: So this way.

0: you're going to be able to like walk around and then you can see through the glasses and I can see like I would know like your name is Andrew Babinski and where you are located by, based on your Snap map or whatever it may be or where you have been. And
1: I don't have a Snap map.
0: You don't?
1: No. What's a Snap map?
0: It's like where you can see all your friends on a map.
1: Oh, Snapchat map.
0: Yes.
1: Yeah, no, I don't use Snapchat.
0: I don't either.
1: I don't understand. Amelia is 12 years old. And all of her friends not only can see where her location is on Snapchat, but then she's added them all to Life360. So because with Snapchat, you only see location when someone's active. But with Life360, you see it all the time. I'm like, don't you want any privacy in your life? They record everything on video and put it online. They put all of their lives online. They do not care about privacy at all.
0: Because they didn't grow up with it. I mean, you know, think about it. I mean, you grew up with privacy. Yeah. I did too, but it doesn't exist.
1: I thought it was part of our human existence.
0: No.
1: It's a cultural thing.
0: But now, the thing, though, is that the iPhone is now 20 years old.
1: Mm-hmm.
0: Do you think glasses are the next iteration?
1: Absolutely not. They are trying to push these glasses on us.
0: Why?
1: So hard. It's got to be for information collection and to be able to sell us more products and get more data points on us. What is there, 33 billion data points on each person now? They are putting cameras in AirPods. There is no reason there should be a camera in an AirPod.
0: You could take a picture now.
1: Other than to surveil.
0: Well, Apple says that, you know, they're a privacy-oriented company, so you wouldn't have to worry about any of that.
1: Oh, sure. They're a privacy-oriented company until they package all that information up and sell. How many times in the last 3 weeks you've brought up the flock cameras? This is just an extension of that. Now you don't need a flock camera because you have flock cameras walking up and down the streets
0: Drones. Everywhere
1: wearing these glasses.
0: Yeah, that's true. And which we are going to talk to somebody from the EFF, the Electronic Frontier Foundation, today.
1: Okay.
0: Speaking of flock cameras, because I think a lot of people don't understand what's going on with Ring cameras, you know. And that they're tracking people going back and forth. You know, they tried to sell it as like, oh, you know, this is going to be so great. If you lose your dog, we're going to be able to find the dog.
1: The Super Bowl commercial.
0: Yes. When it's really not for the dog.
1: But what makes you think that Meta, Snap, Apple, they're not doing all the same thing with their cameras?
0: I'm sure they are.
1: They absolutely are.
0: They need all the... Why do you think we're building all these data centers? Do you think so we can do caricatures of each other?
1: Right.
0: I mean, not really. All right, so I saw this out of China, this next story. And it's something that when we start thinking about the robots taking over our jobs, that this is a job that I didn't think that a little robot could actually take over.
1: Okay.
0: It's like, brother, can you spare a charge? There's this Unitree G1 humanoid, and it's down on its knees on a sidewalk, and it's begging people for money.
1: Oh, boy.
0: So you see the little ball there?
1: Yeah.
0: And the QR code?
1: Mm-hmm.
0: And a handwritten sign pleading for help with its electric bill.
1: It doesn't need money.
0: Okay.
1: It's a robot.
0: Somebody actually dropped something in the bowl. Okay. The bot is whimpering lines like, my battery's low. Please help. My battery's low.
1: So this is someone who just put a robot out there and it was a way to get money from people. It's a smart idea.
0: I think it's a marketing stunt.
1: I can't blame them.
0: It's a marketing stunt is what it is.
1: Did you see the story about someone who was doing a program? I can't remember. I don't want to misquote the company. It's on one of the major chatbots. And they're doing a programming. And you have the option to, you can see what the chatbot is doing in real time, going here, doing these processes. Mm-hmm. You can see every single step. And during which the chatbot decides that it needs to charge the user for the work that it's doing. And that it needs to create an account to send them a bill. Now, this is while it's doing the programming and the processing. Then it self-realizes, I don't use money. I don't know what I'm going to do with the money if I charge them. So my money must go to Google. And it sends them a bill from Google for the work it was doing with the chatbot service.
0: I haven't seen that. That's fascinating.
1: You got to watch this video. It's really interesting in real time to see an AI go, oh, I don't need money.
0: Yeah, it's true. I mean, you know, I would give this humanoid a dollar.
1: You would give that beggar a dollar?
0: But then I figure out I could just charge it.
1: Oh, yeah. Still can't wait for those awesome jokes to start.
0: All right, picture this. You're at work. Your phone buzzes. It's your kid.

telephone number, and it's your kid's voice, panic, saying he's been in an accident, needs money wired right now. And of course, as a mom or dad, you'd move heaven and earth in order to help this child out. And that's exactly what scammers are counting on. I mean, here's the play. Criminals buy your phone number and your family details from data brokers. And these are companies that you've never heard of. 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And then they grab just 2 or 3 seconds of your kid's voice off a video, they clone with AI, and they make that call. 1 in 4 Americans already got one. Now, some guy lost $15,000 protecting a kid who was never even in danger. Now, you can't stop the bad guys and gals from cloning a voice, but you can make sure that they never get your number in the first place. And that's where Incogni steps in. It automatically hits over 420 data brokers and forces them to delete your personal info, then keeps it gone. Here's the deal. I mean, the reason why I even have Incogni is because my home address, my home telephone number, and more were available on the internet. And then I went out and I'm like, we need to figure out how to get this junk off the internet. And I tried so many different services and I settled on Incogni. And right now you can get 60% off. It comes to me about $7 a month by going to privacykim.com. 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All right. We have so much in today's show. I had trouble putting it all together. We're going to talk about how AI can catch dangerous drug combinations, how scams.

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0: 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So I had to call Cox Cable the other day.
1: Okay. Did your internet go down?
0: No, I was complaining about the bill.
1: Okay. It was too expensive.
0: Yes. You know, it just keeps going up and up and up. But when you call them, you get that, hi, thank you for calling Cox. We care about you. We love you forever. And just hold on the line and someone will be with you automatically. And then an AI bot comes in.
1: Okay.
0: And says, hi, I'm Bob. And I'm here to help you. You're like, you're not Bob. Your name's not Bob. So that's when I decided I would test my own theory. What exactly do you say when an AI bot answers in order to get to a human being? What do you think?
1: Just say operator.
0: No. You could say representative, maybe.
1: Sure.
0: Okay. You can say the magical phrase is, I want to cancel.
1: Yeah, because that's the only way companies like that react.
0: And then you get to the human retention department.
1: Ooh.
0: And they have a quota in order to try to keep you.
1: Did you get your bill down?
0: Yes. Well, you want to talk to a retention specialist.
1: Okay.
0: It went down like, you know, like, it was actually like 15%, but I'll take it.
1: Okay, it's something.
0: And then I also had to get rid of every channel that Barry subscribed to.
1: Do you get annoyed when you're talking to a chatbot?
0: Yes.
1: Now that you know?
0: Yes.
1: You think it should be just people?
0: No, because, I mean, they can answer probably some questions in the beginning to save the company money. But the other thing that you can say, too, a secret phrase is, I'm returning your call.
1: What?

0: Yeah. If you are ever in a chat bot and you say, I'm returning your call, odds are you're going to get to a human being.
1: Okay. I'll remember that.
0: Let's talk about Home Title Lock. 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
5: A man in custody after two people found shot to death in an apartment complex in Pomona. Authorities say a 24-year-old woman and 48-year-old male were found with gunshot wounds and pronounced dead at the scene. With Team USA's FIFA World Cup, the squad will make its Northern California debut with big ticket prices.
6: Team USA star Flo Balogun says they were hoping for this kind of success, but not expecting it.
7: If someone said before the tournament, you know, two games and you'd be through to the knockouts, I think we all would have took it, so we're delighted.
6: They'll go to the knockout round as the top seed in their bracket, meaning this Thursday his match against Turkey at SoFi Stadium in SoCal won't matter to the standings. That knockout round game will be July 1st at Levi's Stadium in Santa Clara, where the cheapest tickets Saturday morning were going for $3,000. I'm Jason Athenson.
5: The Dodgers swept Tampa Bay and are hosting Baltimore at Dodger Stadium. They'll travel to Minnesota on Monday. That's the latest. I'm Bob Montague.
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0: 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So I saw this TikTok of Francesca, and I thought, this was really something. She was teaching her grandparents how to use Uber Eats. And joining us is Francesca. How many views, Francesca, has your video gotten so far?
1: Hey, Kim. Views, I think, across TikTok and Instagram were almost at 60 million views.
2: Wow.
0: Isn't that something? But you have such patience. And it's because you were sitting there, it looked like, with your grandfather. Well, now, how old is he? 109? Is that right?
1: 102.
0: Okay.
2: Come on.
0: Sorry, I was aging the guy.
1: Almost 109.
2: I guess when you're 102, yeah, you're close to 109.
0: Okay, and then, that's right, you're closer to 109 than you are to 70. And now your grandma is 89?
1: 89,
0: okay.
1: Yeah.
0: And so you didn't want, then they, you wanted to teach them how to use Uber Eats. And why did you want to do that?
1: It's actually, it's a funny story. So they had some Uber credits that were sitting on their account. And they both have iPhones, but their iPhones are so old. I think it's an iPhone 8 where they still have the home button that you can press the home button. And they told me they had these credits and wanted to order something on Uber, but they couldn't download the Uber app. And when I tried to do it on their phones are so old that doesn't support the software anymore. So I realized you could do Uber on a desktop. So I was leaving their house a few weeks ago, and on my way out, they're like, can you show us how to use that Uber thing? So I went down into the computer room, and as I was about to start, I was like, this could be hilarious. And I was like, I should record this. So I just put it up, mainly to show my family after the fact. But yeah, it turned into something way bigger than that.
0: But what I loved about it is that you didn't say things like, open the Chrome browser. You were like, tap the beach ball.
2: How did they have Uber credits?
1: The browser even alone, they're like, what's browser? I was like, this thing to get the internet. And they're like, mm-hmm. I want that one.
2: How did they have any Uber credits if they don't have Uber?
1: They had it because it was actually a few months ago. So my grandpa, he goes to a pottery class. At 102, he goes to a weekly pottery class. And I had posted this video back in March of him at pottery, which also went viral. And Uber reached out saying they wanted to give him some credits to go to pottery with Uber.
2: Oh.
1: But he drives, so he didn't need the driving credits with Uber.
0: That's funny.
2: So he's going to get something to eat.
1: So he figured may as well get something to eat.
2: Now, since you've taught them how to use Uber Eats, have they done it on their own?
1: With me there, yes, but I give very little instruction.
2: Okay.
0: That's, you know what? That's so great.
2: I want to know what a 102-year-old guy is buying on Uber Eats.
1: I'll tell you, Orton Steakhouse.
2: Ah, getting a steak.
1: He's getting steak.
0: That is awesome. That's awesome. And so now this is your second video with your grandparents that has gone viral. Do you see a trend here with this?
1: Oh, they're celebrities. They really are celebrities. My grandma got recognized at the hair salon. they have brands reaching out, sending them PR. They've been featured on all these different publications. Every day my grandma texts me and asks why something hasn't showed up on the doorstep yet.
2: What's she waiting for?
1: She's waiting for more PR packages.
2: Oh, she just wants more. Send them to her.
1: Yeah.
2: All companies, right. If you're listening, send them to her.
0: You should. I'd send her everything that she wanted, anything that she wanted.
1: Yeah.
0: Well, that, you know what, but what I liked about this story is not just the fact that Francesca is teaching her grandparents how to do it, but from an educational standpoint that, you know, that she couldn't come with, open the browser.
2: Mm-hmm.
0: You know, she had to come up with a way to teach them how to do this.
2: Do you find it, is there anything more frustrating than trying to talk technology to someone who doesn't understand technology?
0: Yes, it's so difficult.
2: I become that person. I'm the just move person where I start with, okay, go there. All right. Click on that. just move. I'll be done in 3 minutes if you just move.
0: Okay, so Barry went and bought an Apple Watch. Okay, and of course, he doesn't buy just a regular watch. He bought the Ultra for the marathoner.
2: Right, of course, all the marathons he runs.
0: Exactly, to go get a gin and tonic. And so it wouldn't work with his iPhone. So I tried to make it work with the iPhone. I'm like, I just can't do it. I don't have the patience. I said, you need to make your appointment at the Genius Bar, and you need to do this. So we have our in-house tech company.
2: Mm-hmm.
0: So Alex is helping him. Anyway, he helped him for 4 hours.
2: Oh, my gosh.
0: And it still doesn't work.
2: Still? Just go get another one.
0: No, it's not the watch. It's that Barry has 3 or 4 different iCloud accounts.
2: Of course he does. And he's probably got subscriptions on every one of them.
0: You know it. Aaron in Dallas, Texas, welcome. How you doing, Aaron?
3: I'm all right. Can you hear me?
0: Absolutely. So what's going on with you?
3: Okay. Actually, I called. I have a question for you, maybe to pick your brain. How much do you know about selling on eBay?
0: We know a lot.
2: Yeah.
3: Okay. Well, I sell on eBay part-time. I work auto salvage, so I do use auto parts for the month mainly. But eBay has a lot of fees, And if you want your stuff to move, they want you to promote it, which I do for the regular promoted listings. But they always want you to promote it off-site, and they want to add more fees to it. And I'm just wondering if that would be a good thing or a bad thing.
0: So you're asking if you should be promoting your eBay listings off-site through eBay?
3: Yes.
0: Or you should...
3: It costs more, but yeah. the fees already tear into your profit margin a lot.
0: Well, for sure. I mean, they just changed their whole fee structure with promoted products.
2: Mm-hmm.
0: And so...
3: Right.
0: So, if somebody even looks at it, you're charged for that promotion, even if that person doesn't buy it. If somebody else buys it, you're still paying for that.
2: Now, let me ask you a question, Aaron. Right. Is this a one-off is this a one-off product, or is this something you continuously sell over and over and over again?
3: I have I don't really specialize in any single product. It's whatever, taillights, door mirrors, things people break on their cars. Don't really matter what brand, what make, what model, what year. Doesn't matter. I do it.
2: Okay.
3: And I've established myself. I've been doing it for about 13 years.
0: That's a long time.
3: And I've sold over 5,000 parts.
0: Wow, that's awesome. That's awesome.
2: Because if it's one specific product, then you're going to rely on an eBay search. If it's a bumper for an 89, Chevette, but if it's a set of headlights that fit 10,000 cars, that would be something worthy of promoting outside of eBay.
0: Well, and then you also have to look at your profit margin.
2: Yeah.
0: I mean, and how much you are willing to spend in order to get that customer in order to buy it. I mean, what we talk about when we're buying ads, not on eBay, but we buy a lot of ads on Facebook and Instagram for the newsletters, is that we look at the lifetime value of a customer. And so, because with us, it's even though it's a subscription, it's a free subscription, is that we have a lifetime value of a customer.
2: Mm-hmm.
0: And so you really have to look at what is going to be your cost of goods sold for what that profit is going to be. I mean, and, do you start with the thing, like you said, the one-off, or do you have something that more people will buy? Well, obviously more people will buy.
2: Right.
0: And then you have to be able to track it. eBay has their own infrastructure to do this as far as promoting these products offline. It's worth a test, but how much you throw at that test is maybe up to you. I wouldn't throw any more than a couple $100 at it just to see if it does actually have some traction. But also keep in mind that you have other ways that you can be promoting your eBay listings too. And if you're not already doing any type of email marketing, I think that you're really missing the boat on that. Are you still selling your cars?
2: I'm really slowed down in the last year, but I was very active for 2 years pre-pandemic and then the 4 years following. Very active. Never advertised. Because the things I was selling on eBay were one product specific. I was selling a football card, a 1989 Jordan rookie. Someone's just going to put that in the search bar. Also, eBay, I think with his category as well, it's a place to go for collectibles. It's also really a place to go for older parts.
0: Yes.
2: And so people, your marketing, I think, is through the search bar.
0: Yeah. And a lot of people are now buying like old film projectors because they have like maybe their parents' films and their VHS tapes or whatever, and they don't want it, or slides or whatever it may be. Is that there's really this big market now of people that are buying like VCRs and film projectors and things like that because they buy them. They put everything digital, and then they sell them back.
2: Yeah, why not?
0: And not losing a dime in the process. All right, let's switch gears just a little bit. 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
2: No.
0: Okay, I take one pill a day, one prescription a day.
2: Okay.
0: And then I have a whole bunch of supplements. And I sat there, I was wondering, like, I wonder if this is a good idea.
2: To mix them all with the cocktail?
0: Yeah, because I do. I call it my own cocktail. And so I put it into ChatGPT, and it said, oh, for your prescription drug, you want to wait like 30 minutes before you have a cup of tea or anything like that. And I was actually taking everything all at once with a cup of tea.
2: Oopsie daisy.
0: So then I thought, wow, this would be a great tip to pass along.
2: Mm-hmm.
0: So what you do is you take pictures of all your stuff, the front and back. Okay, so you know all the hidden ingredients. And then you open up your AI chatbot, and you say, you're a clinical pharmacist who catches dangerous medication mixes before they happen. Here are the photos of the front and ingredient labels of everything I take. And then you give your age, sex, condition, how you usually take the meds. And then it's going to flag right back and say, you know what, this is what you should not be taking with, or you should be taking this. And then, but just keep in mind that AI makes mistakes.
2: Right.
0: So you don't want to like really 100% guarantee.
2: Yeah, if AI is like, hey, smush them all up into a big ball and swallow it all at once, you might want to think twice about that.
0: So you can ask your pharmacist or your doctor. Which, speaking of, okay, bad joke time, you ready?
2: Oh, great.
0: A doctor accidentally gives his patient a laxative instead of cough syrup.
2: Oh, no.
0: Yes, 3 days later, the patient comes back for a checkup, and the doctor says, are you still coughing? And the patient says, no, I'm afraid to.
2: I like that one.
0: Okay, thank you. All right, we have more of your phone calls coming right up. Yet another self-driving car nightmare. And this time, both Tesla and Elon Musk are miles away.
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0: 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So Waymo recalled almost 4,000 cars. 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

0: 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All right, Kathleen in beautiful Phoenix, Arizona. Hi, Kathleen. Glad to have you with us.
1: Hi, how are you?
0: Good.
1: Well, thank you for having me.
0: So what's going on?
1: Well, a few weeks ago, you had posted a short story about AI reviewers, and you gave us an example. A radiologist was hired to review AI-generated readings and reports, and I thought, well, that's a wonderful idea. What a great gig to do that. Now, currently, I teach at Grand Canyon University, so I do a lot of that AI review of my students' postings. But I was wondering if there were some other types of jobs out there that I could take advantage of that.
0: And so, as a professor, how do you handle when a student turns something in and you know it was 1,000% AI generated and they have no idea what they're talking about?
1: And that happens on a daily basis, I have to tell you. Anything is, you can usually tell when a student is posting something like that. First of all, it's very polished, and that is not how they normally respond in the classroom. So you can pick that up. So there are other ways that you can go back to the student and say, please share with me the basis for your comments, and then give a couple of examples.
0: And then they say, this is the prompt I use.
2: Uh-oh.
0: That's it.
1: I mean, because, well, in some of the assignments, we want them to use AI.
0: Oh, for sure,
1: but,
0: for sure.
1: You know, AI is really it's a wonderful tool, but it is not meant to replace critical thinking. It's meant to supplement it.
0: Thank you. So, I appreciate that. I wish, you know what, we should put that on a sign.
2: It's going to be my face tattoo.
0: It should be it. All right. So you can make money being an AI reviewer, an AI red team member. Sometimes that's what they're called. You can make anywhere between, say, $40, maybe $50. If you have a PhD like you do, you're probably looking at $100 an hour. And so you're going to be reviewing different answers, different prompts. Maybe having a conversation with AI and telling it where it may be wrong. And because AI makes mistakes, and they'd rather have the mistakes made in the lab instead of when somebody's actually, using it. There's a company called Mercor, M-E-R-C-O-R, and that's specifically made for the medical industry. Now, I will tell you that it starts with really small gigs, okay? And then you get rated on each particular assignment. And then as you do better and better, you're going to get more and more assignments and you're going to get more money. Now, one mistake that a lot of PhDs make when they are doing this is that they will only

0: answer like one or two sentences and just say, you know, this was wrong because of this. Now, if you can give it a paragraph or more, then AI goes, wow.
1: Use AI to write that paragraph.
0: Okay, wouldn't that be funny?
2: Yeah, the professor busted for using AI on her assignments.
0: Then you're like, wait a minute, what's going on with that? Kathleen, thank you so much for your call. And in case you missed it, last week's show, we had Dr. Ross on from ASU. We spent an hour talking about AI careers, how you can pivot, how you can make some extra cash, what exactly red teaming is. And so if you missed that show, make sure that you catch it wherever you get your podcasts. All right, still to come, some scams are pivoting I need to tell you about here on the Kim Komando Show.
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0: 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Okay. If you ever want me to answer your question, let me tell you the best way for you to do that is you head over to commando.com. That's with a K, of course. And then there's a link at the top that says Ask Kim. Just fill out that form, give me your question, and I read every single question that you send me. Sometimes you might be invited to go ahead and come here on the show. Other times I just might answer it inside of our newsletter. So if you're not already getting our newsletter, make sure that you really totally sign up. Right now, while you're thinking about it, head to getkim.com. Seems like every time you turn around, there's a new scam.
1: Oh, no. These scammers have given up on scams.
0: No, it's getting worse. Now what they're doing is that they are completely duplicating wireless companies' websites. Okay. And then they're going to text you to say, oh, your account is bad or your credit card doesn't work anymore to pay your bill. And then you click and then all of a sudden you think you're at your wireless company's website and you're not.
1: Oh, and you put on all your personal information, your login information, your credit card to pay whatever you owe.
0: Yes.
1: And then you're robbed.
0: You know, and I read something recently, openai.com/verify, is that if you have an image that you want to see if it was done by OpenAI, mm-hmm. and like Google has the same thing, is that you can upload an image and then go, and then OpenAI will say, yeah, I made that.
1: Oh, okay.
0: I made that.
1: That's just pretty cool.
0: Yeah, just a little side note. Hey, if you haven't already, make sure that you get our free newsletters over at getkim.com.

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9: I want to take you back to a time when there was no internet.
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9: Did you have a CompuServe account?
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9: Everybody had a CompuServe.
10: And then we would go to Blockbuster Video all the time and get the free hours of internet on the DVD they'd give you, and we tried never to pay for internet. We just kept using the free one over and over and over again.
9: But imagine if there was no internet.
10: Okay.
9: Think about your life right now.
10: Right.
9: What would be the biggest change for you?
10: Well, sports information for me is because...
9: You'd have to wait for the newspaper to come out.
10: Right, exactly. I look every hour probably 3 or 4 times an hour to look for sports news, scores, especially in the evening when games are going on. Right now, the World Cup's happening, and I'm checking because there's games all day. It would be sports information where you're right. You have to wait till the morning to go, oh, what happened in this world of sports yesterday?
9: You wouldn't be able to do that. Think about when you're at dinner with somebody and you're trying to settle an argument.
10: There's no arguments anymore.
9: Yeah, that's true.
10: Because you go, I think it's this. And I go, well, hold on. Let me Google it.
9: Let me look it up. Your photos would live in a photo album.
10: I'd actually have photos because I have 10 billion photos, but I really don't have them because I never look at them. But when you print them, you actually have them, put them in a photo album.
9: Yeah, that's why we have photos up back here.
10: I like printing photos.
9: Going to the gas station and asking for directions.
10: Never did that. I'm a guy.
9: Folding a map.
10: Okay. I loved folding maps. I love using maps. It was fun when I was a kid to be my dad's navigator.
9: Watching every single commercial because you couldn't skip over them.
10: My kids don't even know what commercials are. We were watching something, and it was like a 3-minute commercial. And it was a show. It wasn't even like a live event. And it pops up in the corner. It says ad and has a timer. And my daughter was like, 3 minutes? Oh, my gosh. Because to them, you know, they watch 7 different TikToks in a 3-minute span.
9: Yeah, that's so funny. Did you ever have to be your parents' remote control?
10: Of course. And we had the TV on top of the TV. Where we had the big TV
9: classy.
10: That had the working speaker, and then we had the small TV that had a broken speaker. So when I had to be the remote, I had to change 2 channels.
9: I still remember like my parents calling me like, Kimberly. And then I'd go down and I'd be so mad at them.
10: Because you'd have to walk downstairs just to turn the channel?
9: Yes. I'm like, you guys can't get off your butt to change the channel.
10: Click, click, click. And you have to wait to see if that's what they wanted to watch on that show. No, I don't want to watch Days of Our Lives. Turn it. Click.
9: Okay. The reason why I'm asking is I want you to come up with the answer. What percentage of Americans are not on the internet?
10: Okay.
9: What is the percentage of Americans that they have no idea what a TikTok is? They're not settling arguments. They don't know about sports and weather. They're not communicating. They're not on Facebook.
10: And this is just Americans.
9: Just Americans.
10: All right.
9: Okay. 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Okay, so what do you think the answer is to the number of Americans who are not online?
10: I thought about this, and I think I actually have the right answer.
9: Okay.
10: I think it's 1.
9: 1?
10: Yeah.
9: Okay.
10: Not 1%.
9: Just 1 person?
10: 1 guy.
9: Where is that guy?
10: His name is Clark, lives in Coeur d'Alene, Idaho, and he wants nothing to do with your devil box. So get out of my front yard, Kim Commando.
9: And that AI.
10: I think it would probably be still, because we have a lot of people who live in rural America, a lot of older people who probably don't see the need for it. I'm going to say 4%. You don't need to do that. We're just having a conversation here. This isn't a game show.
9: Actually, he's right.
10: Oh! Thank you!
9: We see everybody in the studio, they just assumed that you were wrong.
10: It's just a common occurrence that I am.
9: It's like, oh, I don't even know what the answer is. Boom, boom, boom. 4%, about 10 million. And in the year 2000, 50% of Americans were offline.
10: That still seems actually high. I thought it would have been a lot more.

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3: 100th degree, and he rebuilds the entire bar that he'll be sitting in talking to his friends with the same rips in the chairs
4: on
3: the benches. Yes, it's really phenomenal. And when you showed this story, I was like, oh my gosh, that reminds me of the rehearsal. I would love to go there and see this and see it in action.
4: Yeah, exactly. I want to see, maybe we should do a field trip.
3: Oh, absolutely. I want to see how they would handle a cyber attack on, like you said, the power grid.
4: Then I can just be walking through and saying, everybody calm down.
3: Yes. They're all going to listen to you. The FBI is going to listen to Kim Commando.
4: Is there a Neiman Marcus nearby? Just wondering.
3: Can you get the power back on? My phone's almost dead.
4: Please.
3: I'm running at 15% here.
4: All right. So what's cheaper, Uber or Lyft?
3: Lyft.
4: 100% of the time, you say?
3: No, but I would say most of the time when I compare the two. I have both apps on my phone. I pull them both up.
4: Do you?
3: Yeah.
4: Okay, that's the smart way to do it.
3: Oh, I thought you were about to tell me it's the bad way to do it.
4: No, because then they know that you're price shopping.
3: Okay, so the second app I open most likely will be cheaper.
4: Yes.
3: Because they want to win the business.
4: Exactly. A Consumer Reports did a whole investigation, and they say that Uber and Lyft charge dramatically different prices for identical rides booked at the same time.
3: Okay.
4: Because somebody like me that just fires up Uber and says, give me an Uber black car. Okay, I'm going to pay more because they know that I will pay more.
3: So are you going to start looking at both apps?
4: No.
3: I didn't think so.
4: No, because you know what? I get Uber Black as part of my American Express benefit.
3: So you get a discount there. So
4: yes.
3: You're probably going to be spending the same amount of money.
4: Now, my brother-in-law swears that Lyft is always cheaper.
3: I mean, usually most of the time.
4: They say the median difference between the highest and lowest fare was 50%. Wow.
3: The only time that I exclusively am with Uber is if it's a night out. If Lisa and I are out getting dinner, cocktails, or whatever, I will go straight to Uber because I know the quality coming my way is always going to be good.
4: No, do you have like an Uber driver guy?
3: Uber driver guy.
4: Like, no. Like I have, mine's Derek.
3: But that's not Uber. You're booking him outside of the app.
4: Yes.
3: You're about to get Derek fired. You have a car service. You don't have Uber.
4: I have Derek. I'm just saying. I know this is going to be a shocker, but Meta just announced a new way to track us all.
3: No.
4: Yeah.
3: Wait a minute. They've been tracking us?
4: All these years?
3: And they have a new way now?
4: And they say that what they're doing is going to get more information from all the apps that you use, the things that you buy, and it's all to just for your benefit, and it's to more personalize the feed for you.
3: Yay.
4: So you should be happy about
3: Here's
4: that.
3: A trippy one. So I'm at, I host a morning radio show in Phoenix, Arizona, and I'm at the station, and I walk into the break room. I have my phone on me,
4: okay,
3: but it's not out.
4: Okay.
3: There's someone had left their prescription on the counter.
4: Okay.
3: So I was like, oh, I want to get this back to them. I wonder whose it is. And I go over and I look at it and I read what the drug is. And then I find the name. And then I'm like, I don't know who this is. So I'll just put it back and leave it alone. 3 hours later, I go onto Facebook to see if something I had posted.
4: No.
3: And there was an ad for that drug.
4: Really?
3: And first of all, it has nothing to do with me. It's okay. Not my prescription.
4: Okay, you didn't take a picture of it at all?
3: I didn't take a picture. I didn't say it out loud.
4: You just looked at it?
3: I just looked at it, read the person's name, didn't recognize who it was.
4: So somebody else must have taken a picture of it, and they figured out that it was in the same location.
3: Okay, there we go. See, and you're connecting the dots.
4: And just connected all the dots.
3: It was trippy.
4: It is trippy.
3: Because that medicine doesn't connect to me at all. And I'm like, why is this on my feed?
4: Do you think they're aliens?
3: Yeah, of course. Absolutely.
4: What do you think they look like?
3: I mean, here's what I would
4: say. Not little green men.
3: But I do think that probably the depictions through Hollywood are close. Because I think

0: and this is a little conspiracy theory tin hat thing, that the government may want to use Hollywood to prepare us.
1: In the event that they actually get here one day.
0: Correct. And so that whatever image the government has of aliens that have been here or what they speculate, they've given to directors and producers to use in art.
1: So have you seen Disclosure Day yet?
0: Not yet. I do. I want to hear it. I want to see it.
1: Barry and I went last weekend.
0: And? You went to the movie theater?
1: Yeah. Well, I got up three times.
0: When's the last time you went to a movie theater?
1: A long time ago. And I remember.
0: This is shocking.
1: I know. And a woman was sitting in my seat. I'm like, this is H5.
0: I haven't been to the movies in 5 years, and I show up, and someone's in my seat.
1: I know. And she's like, well, nobody was really sitting here. I said, that's because the movie hasn't started yet.
0: They are now.
1: Okay.
0: Now, I've heard bad things about this movie because
1: I hated the ending.
0: I'm expecting, like, this psychological alien movie, and it's really like a car chase movie and tons of action.
1: It's like a sci-fi thriller about a guy who steals records from the government about aliens. And what's her name? Emily Blunt? Is that her name?
0: Okay.
1: And she's so beautiful. And she's in the movie. And, of course, you know, movie things happen.
0: Sure.
1: It's getting pretty good reviews. I said I wouldn't recommend it in a newsletter. And people are like, well, why won't you recommend it? Because I think the ending sucks. And so, but one of these times that I got up, because I can't sit like that. This movie's like 2 hours and 40 minutes. Is that I got up and I figured, I'll go get some popcorn. So I get popcorn. And the kid looks at me and goes, what size? I said, small, please. He goes, you want butter? I'm like, absolutely not. And he said, $8.75.
0: For a small?
1: Popcorn. I'm like, it's like this big.
0: A small?
1: I know.
0: Oh my word.
1: So.
0: Have you seen The Arrival?
1: No.
0: Okay, this is a similar type movie, but it's really cerebral. It's science fiction plus like, almost documentary style telling.
1: Okay, I would like that one.
0: I highly recommend, if you didn't like Disclosure Day, watch Arrival. It's with Amy Adams, who's like the hottest woman in Hollywood, and it is so good. I highly recommend Arrival.
1: It's not in theaters then.
0: No, it's been out for a couple of years.
1: Okay, all right. You know what? Maybe I'll watch that this weekend because it's just, I thought a lot of the technology that they were showing in Disclosure Day absolutely exists.
0: Okay.
1: It does exist. And I would believe that the government would have some of these records. But when you see it, I'm not going to do the spoiler, but the ending, I just sat there and went like, what was that?
0: Just, it didn't match the story. It was out of left field.
1: Yes.
0: It was, okay.
1: Yeah. And I don't know what Steven Spielberg was trying to do with this ending. Unless maybe there's a Disclosure Day 2 that's coming out. I don't know.
0: This time we really disclose in a world where disclosing once is not enough.
1: You know, he's 79 years old.
0: Spielberg?
1: Yeah.
0: Oh, I didn't know that.
1: Him up. Think about all the irreplaceable moments on your computer, your kids' photos, the important records, years of work and memories. If your computer crashed today, how much would you lose? It happens every single day. It's come.

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3: A 45-year-old man from the Inland Empire facing attempted murder charges after a hit-and-run rampage.
4: Suspect is now identified as Paris resident Juan Luis Estrada. He's accused of hitting 8 pedestrians before and during a police chase. Estrada allegedly carjacked a Toyota Corolla at knife point in downtown L.A. Police say an hour later he was involved in a felony hit-and-run collision that injured 4 people in Culver City. That was followed by several more reported hit-and-runs and vehicle collisions. The chase ended in a head-on crash in a McDonald's drive-thru. I'm Daniel Martin.
3: The World FIFA Cup, Team USA beat Australia in Seattle and Paraguay in L.A., now going for a knockout this Thursday. That's the latest. I'm Bob Montague.
5: How much trust do you have in the major media? Just before 1980, it was about 72%. It's now 28%. More Americans believe media favors Democrats than Republicans.
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3: A Ring doorbell, and they think its primary purpose is there to track who's at their front door, to track packages, and to find a lost puppy.
4: I would say that you bought that camera, you put it on your house because you thought it was going to make your home safer. But what you don't know, or you might not think about very often, is that it is part of a very, very large surveillance network that is openly being kind of sold to police as something they could use every single day.
3: But then you have the other side where somebody says, well, but it helps solve crime and find stolen vehicles.
4: That might not be the only thing that it does. I think it could capture pictures of packages being stolen, but you also can't control which investigations your cameras go to. I mean, if your teenagers are smoking cigarettes on the stoop, that is something that can be investigated, and you could end up incriminating yourself, your neighbor, your children, members of your community, and you did not intend to do that.
3: Now, and that's a good point. Now, didn't Ring have a partnership with Flock at some point?
4: Ring had an announced partnership with Flock that got scrapped after the backlash to their very bad Super Bowl commercial.
3: Oh, that was the puppy one.
4: That was the puppy one. And you know, the CEO said in the New York Times, the mistake we made was putting up a map that showed everybody's camera in one neighborhood.
3: Oh.
4: Because it shattered the illusion that it is your camera on your house. And what it did is it revealed to a very large audience on television that your camera is actually part of a very large network. And you don't control the back end. They could roll out technology that gets put on your camera without your say-so.
5: Now, I've seen a lot of videos probably over the last 2 weeks of a lot of people going after these Flock cameras, hitting them with baseball bats.
3: Oh, yeah, that's a big thing now.
5: Using paint to cover them. I don't know if they're just doing it for clicks, but we've been watched by cameras forever. This is not a new thing. Is everyone more upset about it because they're kind of boasting about it this time? They're gloating about how much they can survey us?
4: Yeah, I mean, I think people are upset about it for a few reasons. One is, you know, you're used to walking past one camera once. And a generation ago, that footage would have been on a VCR in somebody's garage. And if, you know, police or somebody wanted to spy on you, if hackers wanted to get, they would have to break into that garage and get that VHS tape. Now, all of these cameras are connected. So it's not just you walking past one camera. It's you walk past one camera and then another. And then you take a left on that street and you walk past a third. And you essentially are walking past a full network of surveillance that could track your movements throughout the course of the day. So it's quite different than it would have been just even a few years ago.
3: And that's it. And then Flock now has the drones that are following.
5: But to play devil's advocate here, you're in public. You have no privacy.
3: Expectation of privacy. I get that. But I don't want to be tracked.
4: You do actually have some expectation of privacy because, you know, walking past one camera, like I said, is one thing, but walking around a bunch of cameras as they track you throughout your day, or like Flock cameras, you know, license plate readers aren't just tracking you at one intersection. They're watching your entire route to and from work.
3: Yes, and that's exactly what happens to me.
4: In aggregate, that is much more revealing than I'm just walking past one camera, so I have no expectation of privacy.
3: And I think I think that's what you just said really bothers me, is that I have between 6 and 8 Flock cameras that know my exact route to and from work and what time I'm there. And that bothers me. I mean, it feels creepy to me that if somebody actually wanted to figure out where I am or my car, then that would probably be the place.
5: Are police using this daily, hourly, monthly? Like, how much access is this actually given by police, and are they using it?
4: I mean, for Flock license plate readers, they're using it all the time, constantly, including for, very, very minor things. I mean, that's one of the things they tell you, right, is when they justify putting up this infrastructure, they say this is going to find the murderers. This is going to find the really, really intense criminals. But what we're seeing in the actual logs is, they're looking up whether or not somebody lives in the actual zip code where they're sending their children to school to make sure that they're not lying to get their kids into better schools. Like, that's the level of stuff they're actually using these license plate readers
3: for. And then I just read something, Matt, about some police are using it to figure out, like, if their spouse, partner, whatever is cheating, like looking up license plate to see where a license plate is, like 64 times. I read something about that the other day.
4: That's not a unique problem. I mean, that is a problem that's extended through every piece of technology police have, and all the way up to, like, the National Security Agency and big international surveillance. Is people with access to surveillance equipment are constantly and always using it to look at their spouses or to stalk a pretty girl they saw on the street. That happens all the time, and no matter how many guardrails are put in, it seems like police will always find a way to spy on their exes or their significant others using this tech. I mean, at the NSA, this is something that was revealed in the 2013 Edward Snowden leaks. At the NSA, they had a justification they would put in called love intelligence. And they would use these massive national security tools to spy on significant others.
5: Is there anything we can do about this, or we just sit back and complain?
4: Well, I mean, a lot of what we need to do is increase transparency and accountability. If we have better access to how and why police use these tools, or better yet, if police have to go to a judge and they say, hey, I need a warrant to use this very powerful tool because I have one specific suspect I'm looking for, here's the evidence why that suspect might be a crime, now please let me use that tool, that would really ramp down a lot of the abuse of these tools.
3: Yeah, I mean, I don't want to be a downer on the cops because, I would not want to be a police officer. I think it's a hard job. It's emotionally draining. It's the hours and they provide a valuable service for all of our communities. And I do see a place where a Flock camera could come in handy, and the Ring camera can come in handy. But I think, I do agree with you, Dr. Matt, that there needs to be some type of accountability, because right now it's just all a free willy. And I don't think a lot of people even realize what this whole Amazon sidewalk is. I mean, and that's just a genius idea in and of itself. What Amazon created is their own internal network by using a little piece of everybody else's internet connection. Dr. Matt, thank you for spending some time with us. In case you want to take a look at his book, available everywhere, Police and the Empire City. Once again, Police and the Empire City. Holly in Tulsa, Oklahoma. I've been to Tulsa. Hi, Holly.
6: Hi, Kim. It's nice to be on your show.
3: Well, thank you. Thank you. So how can we help?
6: Well, so I am a second grade teacher. I've been teaching for 16 years. And, I mean, I know I probably could have asked ChatGPT this question, but how I want to use AI in my classroom, but I really don't even know where to start, what to do. I almost would like to try to teach the kids how to use it when we do writing, like, narratives. But the thing is I don't want them to get all their ideas and stuff from AI. I want them to have their own imagination and use ideas, but maybe just get some help because, how AI is, like ChatGPT.
3: I'm
6: getting to the point where, yes, and I'm getting to where I'm like, I can't even think for myself sometimes.
3: You know what? I've done that too. is that I'll sit there and I'll look at an email that comes in, and it's like three paragraphs,

0: And I'm like, okay, I can answer this now, or I can just wait when I have time, and I'll just throw into chat, and then chat will reply. I'm like, okay.
1: But then you don't even get the information that's in the email, though.
0: Yeah, kind of. You get in the answer.
1: Enough.
0: You know? So with second grade, are just learning to really write sentence structure, is that correct?
2: Yes, we're working on sentence structure. I mean, if I can get them to do, you know, 3 to 4 sentences, a lot of times when I do a writing, depending on what it is that we're wanting to write about, I might try to find a book or something that might can kind of go along with it. And then I just do a whole, I mean, it's a good 30, 40 minute, you know, time span, but I talk about things and I'm like, okay, so give me an idea. Why would you like to, for example, you know, why would you like to go to a pumpkin patch? What would you do at a pumpkin patch or, you know, on a pretty fall day or something like that? Mm-hmm. Raise their hands and
0: then they, you know, so what you could do is about the pumpkin patch is you could ask them to write a little story about the pumpkin patch, right?
2: Mm-hmm.
0: And then you could ask them to, or show them how to put that pumpkin patch story into AI, and then they could create like a pumpkin patch map, a character of somebody who might be at the pumpkin patch. And so instead of replacing the story in the writing, it becomes an augment of the story. What is Wheezy doing now? Well, is she using chat at
1: all? They don't, they're not allowed to go and use AI until the sixth grade.
0: I see.
1: So, but what the teacher does is you can tell is like the teacher has a morning work, and every single time they walk into class, there's a morning work question on the board, and it's either a this or that or a explain to me this. But I can tell when I see their assignments that the teacher used AI. They gave one example of, you know, this or that, chocolate or vanilla, and then asked AI, give me 50 more like this. You can tell.
0: Mm-hmm. Well, there's also, there's something called magicschool.ai. My sister is an educator. She uses that.
2: I've heard of that, yeah.
0: So you might want to try that, magicschool.ai. But I really like the idea of using AI to develop like a story and a character that the kids can then relate to. Because you could say to ChatGPT, you know, it was a happy day in the pumpkin patch.
1: Right.
0: And then you get a happy pumpkin.
1: Right. How cool would it be for them to write 4 or 5 sentences and then have ChatGPT turn it into something?
0: Yeah.
1: They would be blown away.
0: I think it'd be amazing. Hey, you know that glow that you see on people who just seem to radiate health? It's not just great lighting. It's what's happening inside their body. And one of the best kept secrets to looking and feeling amazing is collagen. 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
0: So we have a group chat, a group family chat.
1: Mm-hmm.
0: And there's about 10 to 12 people at any given moment just going back and forth. I have it on silence. Otherwise, it would drive me nuts.
1: Okay.
0: But my cousin Arlene posted a picture of her father. And it was her father's birthday. And the picture, I think we have the picture of the before and after. And the photo is, as you can see, it's old.
1: Yeah.
0: It's torn. It's not very good. So I put the old photo into Gemini, and look what it turned into.
1: Did it change the image of what he looks like?
0: No. And then I did my grandparents. Those are my grandparents. And then that's what I colorized it. Now, here's what you want to do.
1: That's
0: You want to put it into Google Gemini. And then you have to use this particular prompt, or else it will do what you just said.
1: Okay.
0: And it's going to change the face. You want to say, restore and colorize this photo, repair the scratches and fading, sharpen the faces, keep everyone looking exactly the same, and do not ever add anything new.
1: Okay.
0: And if you do that, if you have any old photos, you really ought to be checking it out.
1: It's 9-day difference.
0: Phenomenal. And then Arlene wrote back. She's like, you made my day. And

0: just started crying.
1: Oh,
0: I know. If you need that prompt, it's over on the website at commando.com. 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

0: 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So what say you? Phone calls?
1: Let's do it.
0: Chuck in Seattle, Washington. Hello there, Chuck. It says,
2: hi, Kim.
0: It says you're a singer. Are you a good singer?
2: No, that's the problem.
1: Well, join the club.
0: I'm not a good singer either.
1: Me either.
0: So what's going on?
2: Well, here, I'll give you a little bit of background. I'll try to make this brief before I pose my question to you. But it goes back to, as an adult, I've long appreciated the many sacrifices my parents made and the risks they took in the course of raising my sister and brother and I to ensure that we had good lives. They themselves were Depression-era kids and certainly knew a lot of tough times, but they took steps to make sure we didn't. And as an amateur musician, I thought, well, maybe I could try and capture those thoughts and feelings in a song. And I'm not a songwriter. I've played a lot of songs, but I'm not a songwriter. But I decided the best way to start is to sit down and try to do it. And so I came up with some words and a guitar accompaniment to go with it. And I recorded myself on my iPad. And
0: now, Chuck, you haven't used any AI at all trying to get this project off the ground?

0: None, no.
1: Okay, all right.
0: Totally organic. So I have the words and the music with what I'm happy with. The only part I haven't been able to get happy with is my singing presentation. I just don't think I have a strong voice, and I think it doesn't sound good.
1: So what do you want to do with this song? You want to release it? You're looking for somebody to actually sing it? You want to put an AI voice behind it? What do you want to do?
0: Well, possibly. I know in back in the day, other people had the same wish to try and improve or bolster their singing.
1: Yes, and they used auto-tune.
2: Yeah.
1: You know, a program called CapCut, it has something called Voice Enhancer. Mm-hmm. Have you ever tried that?
2: I haven't tried that one.
1: It's actually pretty good. You might want to try that, Chuck. CapCut Voice Enhancer.
2: It's free, by the way.
1: It is free. There's also a plugin called G Snap that will go in there and do it. But you know what would be kind of fun to do is to take these lyrics, then you could have AI enhance the lyrics, and then you could have AI voice track it. You could have AI do the music. But then you lose that organicness.
2: Well, that's what I was just
1: doing it.
2: I was just about to say, if I didn't hear his story prior to his question, I would have said, oh, here's the steps to have AI do it. But it's for his parents, from him. Bad or good, it should be his voice.
1: Right.
2: You can tweak it a little bit, like you said, with the voice enhancement, but it definitely should be his voice.
1: See, now you give me hope. I'm feeling that I might be able to finally do that Christmas release.
2: Oh, what day are you planning on doing that? Because I'm going to be sick. And I'll be sick after I hear it.
1: You know what? That is not necessary.
2: But it was silly.
1: It was not necessary. Still to come, the safest way to pay. Is it a swipe or is it a tap? Here on the Kim Komando Show. 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
8: Heart disease is still the leading cause of death here in the United States and around the world. But what if there was something you could do earlier in life to reduce the odds of becoming a statistic? Well, here in the United States, tens of millions of adults already take a statin to lower their cholesterol. But new guidance put out by the American College of Cardiology and the American Heart Association now emphasize that treating high cholesterol sooner could significantly reduce a person's lifetime risk of heart attack or stroke. How early are we talking? In your 30s, believe it or not. 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Make sure you get your cholesterol checked. That's the first step. I'm Dr. Sanjay Gupta, helping you live a better life.

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1: Oh, what is this, 1955?
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4: A bizarre incident caused one Olympic athlete to be arrested. A former U.S. Olympian has been arrested for allegedly vandalizing the Washington, D.C. reflecting pool. David Hearn is a former Olympic canoeist who competed in three summer games. The Washington Post says the 67-year-old Hearn was arrested Friday by U.S. Park police officers for allegedly destroying government property. Hearn told the Post he was on a bike ride through Washington when he spotted a piece of peeled-off paint inside the pool and reached down to touch it, and before he knew it, he was put in handcuffs. He was released Friday night and has a court appearance next month. Vice President J.D. Vance has landed in Switzerland for today's peace talks between the U.S. and Iran. Negotiations are set to begin today despite the uncertainty over the Strait of Hormuz. Iran says it has shut down the oil shipping lane in protest of Israel attacking Lebanon, which it says is a violation of the ceasefire agreement. Several hikers have died recently while hiking the Grand Canyon's inner trails. Lisa Carton has this story.
5: The National Park Service said Friday rangers and emergency personnel responded to two separate heat-related incidents on June 12th and June 16th. Park officials said emergency responders arrived to find the hikers dead on the trail. A 72-year-old man was found dead June 12th on the South Kaibab Trail, and a 67-year-old man and a 68-year-old woman were found deceased on the North Kaibab Trail on June 16th. An investigation into their causes of death is ongoing, but they appear to be heat-related. I'm Lisa Carton.
4: And at least 13 people have been injured in a drive-by shooting on Chicago's South Side. Chicago police say two gunmen pulled up alongside a group of people late Friday night and opened fire before fleeing in a red SUV. I'm Jim Forbes.
6: 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KABC.
7: This morning marks the official start of summer. Astronomers say the summer solstice will occur at 4:25 a.m. Eastern. The sun will make a longer path to move across the northern sky. The sun will rise at 5:32 a.m. Eastern and won't set until 8:32 p.m., making today the longest day of the year. The course for the historic Freedom 250 Grand Prix in Washington, D.C. is being revealed.
8: It really is an honor to stand here as we prepare to bring the world's fastest sport to the heart of the world's most powerful city.
9: President Trump previously signed an executive order establishing the first motor race ever to be held in the nation's capital on the National Mall as part of America's 250th birthday celebration. The race will take place August 21st through the 23rd on the Mall in city streets and will air on Fox. I'm Tammy Trujillo.
7: USA going for a knockout with Turkey Thursday. That's the latest. I'm Bob Montague.
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10: If you're in Anaheim Hills, you can expect your late-night drive to be just a bit longer if you're on the 91 headed eastbound. Right at Peralta Scales, the center divider is occupied by a crash. And elsewhere in Anaheim Hills on the 91 headed southbound, right at the 241, the three right lanes are blocked off and slowing up the drive even more. South LA on the 110 headed northbound, the off-ramp to Slauson is still blocked off by that stalled car.
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0: let me give you a scenario. Because you have five kids.
1: Yep.
0: Let's say that one of the children, they misplaced their iPhone. And then they don't know exactly where it is, but then it turns out that somebody stole it from them.
1: Oh, no.
0: And as the dad, you have find my friends on the phone. So you know where the phone's located.
1: Right.
0: Okay. And so you're looking and you're like, I think I know where the phone is. And so you go out on the street, you keep following the signal, beep, beep, beep, beep, beep, until you find the phone. And you look down and it's a sewer cover.
1: Oh, boy.
0: Do you open the sewer cover to retrieve the phone?
1: You want to answer right now?
0: Yes.
1: Absolutely not. I have Apple Care.
0: I can't say.

0: There's no need to go in that sewer.
1: I
0: drive straight to Verizon, get a replacement.
1: So, yeah, I'm not seeing myself. This happened to a dad in Florida. He tracked his daughter's stolen phone into a sewer using Find My iPhone. The thief must have tossed it in there. Once the cover was off, the dad reached into the soup.
0: Mm.
1: He fetched the phone.
0: Who's going to want to hold that phone?
1: Okay.
0: Who's going to want to hold that phone after it's been sitting in the sewer?
1: Sometimes you have to just let it go. Let it go.
0: Please let it go.
1: Let it go. Gross. 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You know, I would not get that phone.
0: No, of course not.
1: No. What do you think your daughter would say if you said, okay, here's the phone back, I cleaned it?
0: I'll use mom's old one.
1: Don't you have a flip phone around somewhere?
0: I would not blame her.
1: Okay, exactly. Because after all, hey, if you're just joining us, it's the Kim Commando Show. It's the nation's largest, best, award-winning show about all things digital. 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
0: That's phenomenal.
1: I know. 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
0: YouTube.com/Kim Commando. Go subscribe. If you like the Kim Commando, I ran into someone, Anthem, Arizona.
1: Yes.
0: In the grocery store.
1: Yes.
0: Comes up to me and says, is that a familiar face in my neighborhood? And maybe I'm regretting using that voice now because I know he's going to be watching. And he says he watches the show all the time. He absolutely loves it. He watches on YouTube.
1: Oh, see, that's nice. We should send him a Kim Commando hat. Did you get his name or anything?
0: Absolutely not.
1: Oh,
0: that would have been too convenient. Okay. Or smart. Yes. I just said, we talked about, he works with local people in the neighborhood who've been scammed.
1: Oh, really?
0: You know, thousands of dollars and stuff. And so he related to what he does, and we talked back and forth. And
1: that's
0: then
1: nice.
0: I got my peanut butter and got out of there.
1: Well, whoever you are, Mr. Nice Man, thank you for watching.
0: He told me his first name.
1: What is it?
0: Don't remember.
1: Excellent.
0: I'm going to guess Matt, maybe?
1: You know, last show we had Dr. Ross on from ASU talking about how to make money with AI.
0: Mm-hmm.
1: So many different questions. My inbox just flooded. DMs all over. I mean, it's like, what was that? How do I do this?
0: I actually had a question related to that because we had a caller earlier in this show looking, are there that many jobs that are available for people to fill?
1: There are a lot of jobs, but how they filter it is how effective that person is.
0: Okay.
1: So if you pick up a job and you're an AI reviewer and you like give a crappy answer, they're not going to, you're out.
0: Okay.
1: Because there's a line behind you. And so if you are ever get hired by one of these, is that you definitely want to make sure that you do put in the time and you actually do the job that you're being paid for. But they do have names like AI trainer, response rater, AI tutor. Then you want to go to places like data annotation. We've mentioned these. Mindrift, Aligner, MedCore is another one. You can make anywhere between $15 and $40 an hour. I just want to go through a little recap because of all the emails that we got and requests about this. The national average is about $31 per hour for these jobs, which actually is pretty good.
0: If it's a side gig.
1: Yeah, I mean, you know, $25 an hour is $52,000 a year.
0: Mm-hmm.
1: So that's how I always, so if it's 31, then, you know.
0: Then it's more than that.
1: It is very much more than that. Thank you. math was. Did you major in math? I think you did.
0: No, I didn't major in anything. I didn't go to college.

0: specialists make more money, Andrew. $100 an hour.
1: That's more than $52,000 a year.
0: Okay. The big leagues, Anthropic, OpenAI, and Google. Red team. You want to join the red team. You know what the red team is?
1: I bet you're about to tell me.
0: Well, funny you say that. Mm-hmm. The red team, it's the part of the organization where they will pay you a lot of money to find mistakes, because if that were to become public, then it would hurt their PR reputation. So they call it the red team. And you can make like up to $300,000 a year working for the red team.
1: That's more than $52,000 a year.
0: Gosh, you are just really something today.
1: You're on it.
0: You are on fire. But they're looking for not just coders. They're looking for teachers, writers, psychologists, lawyers, doctors, whatever it may be, in order to fill these roles.
1: And how long do you think these roles will last?
0: I think probably for about 18 months. I'd say 12 to 18 months.
1: No, I'm saying if this is a career you wanted to get into.
0: Oh, as a red team or whatever?
1: At some point, they're going to go, we got all the information we need.
0: Oh, that's going to be a couple of years. I was thinking about like the prompt, you know, to review prompts. Mm-hmm. At some point, what you're doing is you're training AI to review prompts.
1: Right, then they'll just check themselves.
0: Exactly. So if you have a $200 a month plan. Yes.
1: Okay.
0: A $200 a month AI, which I do. I pay $200 a month for Claude.
1: Wow.
0: Because I'm using it as an agent, doing a little bit of coding with it. All kinds. I am just having so much fun.
1: You don't think you could do what you needed to do with just the basic subscription?
0: Oh, I could, but then it would say, sorry, you ran out of time.
1: Gotcha. Okay.
0: That's what happened. So then I went to 100, and it was like, sorry, you ran out of time. Okay. But they're saying that for our $200 subscription, they want the adoption to be so high, meaning people using it, mm-hmm. that may cost them $14,000.
1: Oh, because you're using it so much, you're using water and power and processing.
0: Yes. And then there's a new term that you need to know about with AI. You ready? It's called bot sitting.
1: What is that?
0: Bot sitting is when you give AI a task and it doesn't quite do it the right way. And so you have to sit there and you're like, okay, no, that was wrong. Mm-hmm. No, that was wrong.
1: Right.
0: Okay. Don't do that, dummy. You know, which I actually said this morning.
1: You called your chatbot a dummy?
0: Yes, because I told it to do, it wasn't Claude, it was ChatGPT. I told it to do the same thing like 3 times. And I'm like, dummy, you're not paying attention. And it was like, ooh, sorry.
1: Did it get offended?
0: And then it still did it wrong.
1: Okay. See, it's just a toaster.
0: It is just a toaster. All right, let's talk about data centers. Have you seen the big ones, right?
1: Mm-hmm.
0: Huge, football-sized fields.
1: Or how about the ones that are like in the middle of the ocean?
0: Well, we're going to get to that in a second.
1: Oh, okay.
0: Okay. But first, let's talk about the data centers in New Jersey, Michigan, and Massachusetts. They're filing lawsuits because of noise, because of all the hums.
1: The people who live around filing lawsuits.
0: Yeah, because here's the deal. It's ordinances measure regular loudness, like cars and sirens mm-hmm. and things like that. They don't cover low-frequency throbs from fans and generators.
1: That's constant. It doesn't end. Stop. There's no break in it.
0: Yes. We have so far 3,000 data centers running.
1: Okay.
0: 1,500 coming within the next year. 40% of all homes live within 5 miles of one.
1: Wow, that's a lot. So why aren't they building them in the middle of nowhere in the boondocks? I mean, you could fit every single person in this country in the state of Texas because it's so big and there's so much room. Why are they putting them right on top of people?
0: Well, because that's where the land is and that's where the people are to maintain it. There are some going out in the middle of nowhere right now. But your home sounds like an idling truck if you're within a certain miles of it. As a matter of fact, we have, I'm not going to say who the client is, we have a client coming to visit us in August, and they actually just built a data center out in the middle of the desert here. And then when we were on the Zoom call said, why Phoenix, Arizona? Why would you build a data center in Phoenix, Arizona? Because it's so hot, mm-hmm. and then you'd have to cool it so much. Well, think about it. Of course, you have to cool it. It's going to cost you more, but you're going to have solar power to help with that. But we're not susceptible, as I said, to earthquakes,

0: fires,
1: tsunamis,
0: flood, yeah, right. Anything like that. I mean, it's, you know, we have a monsoon or the haboob.
1: Oh, did you see the other night? There was a wall of dust.
0: There was.
1: They had 7 cameras on the news, 3 anchors. It was a wall of dust.
0: And the haboob.
1: That's about the worst we get.
0: But I think they stopped calling it haboob.
1: Yeah, they did. They called it the wall of dust last night on the news.
0: Oh, did they? The wall of dust?
1: Mm-hmm.
0: The wall of dust. Well, coming soon. You mentioned the ocean. There's a company called Panthalassa. Panthalassa, and it's from Peter Thiel. He's a billionaire. They raised $140 million. And what they do, and I think we have a video of it, they build floating platforms that sit out in the middle of the sea and run AI, no power grid. The ocean waves make all the electricity.
1: Which is so cool. So smart.
0: The seawater keeps the chips like floating balls bob up and down in the waves. So everything's just kind of all steady as she goes. The motion makes the power. The power runs the AI chips on the inside.
1: Which is exactly what we need. We're talking about all these data centers sucking up all the power. Put it on the ocean.
0: The company is worth $1 billion.
1: Already?
0: Yes.
1: Good for them.
0: Okay. Did you buy any of the SpaceX?
1: No. Did you?
0: Yeah.
1: But you told us you were going to.
0: Yeah, I did.
1: Did you sell it yet?
0: No, I'm holding on to it.
1: All right, whoever has SpaceX, she's holding on to it.
0: Okay, I'm still holding on to GoPro.
1: You know what that means.
0: Yeah, you know what? I sent GoPro a note the other day.
1: Did you really?
0: Because it said like they were going under.
1: Uh-huh.
0: And so I sent him a note. I said, told you should have bought advertising on the show.
1: You got him. What? Way to kick a company while it's down.
0: I know. It's really bad. Let's talk about ExpressVPN. 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All right, coming up, we have your phone calls, so stay right where you are here at the Kim Komando Show. You want to get outside, take the hike, keep up with the people you love, move through your day without thinking twice about it. But if your joints are not cooperating, none of that comes easy. 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
2: Areas of Los Angeles County are forecast to see 100-degree temperatures and gusty winds next week, which will raise the risk of wildfires. The National Weather Service has issued an extreme heat watch for the San Fernando, San Gabriel, and Santa Clarita Valleys and the San Gabriel Mountains Tuesday morning through Thursday night. The hottest temperatures are set to hit the Southland Wednesday and Thursday, with triple-digit temperatures possible. I'm Sharon Reardon.
3: The Dodgers swept Tampa Bay and are hosting Baltimore at Dodger Stadium. They travel to Minnesota Monday. The World FIFA Cup U.S. going for a knockout with Turkey this Thursday. That's the latest. I'm Bob Montague.
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1: 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Have you tried the new tool, Reimagine?
2: No.
1: This is actually a lot of fun. But what there's also a downside to it. With Reimagine, it's a new tool on YouTube that you can put yourself in anybody else's video if you wanted to.
2: So, were we just talking about deep fakes with the last caller?
1: Okay, yes.
2: This is a slippery slope.
1: But this is why I wanted to bring it up, because just when I say, here, look at that. Describe the picture for everybody.
2: It's a picture of you.
1: Sitting on the couch.
2: Sitting on the couch, looking at your phone, probably ordering food. And then there's a big television screen in the opposite side of the room, and you're wearing some sort of superhero outfit.
1: I wanted to be a superhero in a sci-fi.
2: Oh, okay.
1: And so I said, I could be that. And so that's me watching myself
2: as a
1: hero.
2: And this is from YouTube?
1: Yes.
2: Well, how come it's a still picture?
1: Because I didn't make the video.
2: Oh.
1: I just made the picture. But you can make a video. But the reason why I bring this up is that anything that you've posted on YouTube, strangers can now grab your clips and turn them into AI versions without asking.
2: This is not good.
1: So what you want to do is every single video that you'd have, go to studio.youtube.com in your channel, and then you have to turn this option off.
2: Wow.
1: Every single video.
2: I mean, we have so much AI slop. This is just going to contribute to it tenfold.
1: Mike in Atlanta, Georgia. Hi there, Mike.
3: Hey, Cam. How are you?
1: We're great. What's going on with you today? How can we lend a hand?
3: Thank you. I was just looking to get some advice on how to use my law degree to potentially do some AI side work or some part-time work with AI.
1: And what is it that you'd like to do?
3: Well, I know that you posted in your newsletter about the potential to use AI to correct AI mistakes, mm-hmm. and that's kind of what I was interested in, because it's something you could do in your spare time, or, you know, being a lawyer, you don't have much spare time, but sometimes you do.
1: So as a lawyer, how much money do you make an hour?
3: Well, I'm a public lawyer, so I work for the government.
2: Oh, okay. $13.50.
1: Okay, that was it.
3: Yeah, it's okay, but it's, you know, it's not what it could be.
1: I know. I just, you know, I have a friend who's, my lawyer is my friend, and I'll never forget the first time I asked him, I said, so how much do you charge? And he looked at me, he said, $999 an hour. And isn't that the biggest pile of BS you've ever heard in your life?
2: I am such a ripoff.
1: I know.
3: Yes.
1: Of course, I asked for a discount.
2: Of course you did.
1: All right, so you can make me anywhere between probably $100 an hour, maybe even $150. It depends upon what the task is. But the way for you to get started is to go to the places that will recognize your law degree, and they're looking for professionals who have these degrees. One is called Aligner, and then another one is called Mercor, M-E-R-C-O-R. This Aligner is really for legal professional tracks. And so what you're going to be doing is analyzing answers, which now anytime you put a contract inside any AI chatbot, it comes back and says, I'm not a lawyer.
2: Mm, yeah.
1: I think they got sued a few times for that.
2: But do it anyway, ChatGPT.
1: I'll tell you, I put so much legal work through AI.
2: Nope. You're not worried of all that information being on the Claude and ChatGPT?
1: You know, it's kind of like, you know, what are you going to do? You redact a lot of things. Are you seeing your business change, Mike, because of AI?
3: A little bit. But the courts in Georgia have frowned upon use of AI because AI does not have access to some of the legal portals that we have access to check case law and to check statutes and things of that nature.
1: I like the case in Mississippi. Did you hear about that one?
3: No, I did not.
1: So it's four lawyers, two lawyers on each side. They go inside the courtroom. The woman's a judge. The judge is a woman, rather. And she says, right in the middle of the case, you know what? Forget this whole thing. Both sides are using AI way too much. You're citing case law that just does not exist. Okay. And so we're going to fine a couple of you $3,500 each, and you're not allowed in my courtroom for another year or so.
2: Both sides were using AI.
1: Okay, one of the lawyers contested it and said, I'm going to contest what you are saying. And he used AI in the documentations to contest it, and it was wrong again.
2: What a dummy.
3: That's what the problem is it's citing case law that doesn't exist. It's citing precedent that doesn't exist. They're citing statutes that have been either repealed or have been amended. So it's inaccurate as far as that. Now, it might give you some general ideas about to point you in the right direction.
1: Yeah.
3: So you can do your own homework about it. But other than that, it's just. It's really frowned upon, or getting frowned upon in the legal.
1: But I'll tell you, I did use it because I do have a legal issue that I'm dealing with. And I had to do a conflict check. Do you know what that is, Andrew? Mm. Before you can hire a lawyer firm, you have to say, this is who it is. This is what it's about. And we need to make sure that you don't represent anybody on the side.
2: Okay.
1: So you do what's called a conflict check. And so I had to put together a conflict check, and normally that would take at least a couple of hours. And then I did a conflict check using AI, and I had that thing done in like 5 minutes.
2: Oh, wow.
1: I mean, it was phenomenal. It was amazing. I mean, I'm just like, whoa. And then the lawyer actually called me up and said, God, that was like one of the most comprehensive conflict checks.
2: Well, thank you. I spent the last 3 nights putting it together.
1: It was just a lot of work. Aligner and Mercor, Mike, those are the sites that you want to check out. Roger in Chicago, Illinois. Hey there, Roger.
4: Hi, how are you doing?
1: I'm okay.
4: Well, my problem today is I have Betamax cassettes that a sea captain that I worked with had taken a lot of interesting film of towing oil rigs and support barges all over the world.
1: What year was Betamax big?
4: I think it was big in the 80s, but I don't think it ever really got big. He had money, so he wanted to buy the best, and he bought a really good recorder, a camera, and he bought 750, L750 and L500 tapes, and he stretched them out to where each tape is 3 to 4 hours.
2: Wow. I actually watched a YouTube documentary about the battle versus Betamax and VHS.
1: Oh, the porn industry made it go to VHS.
2: It's actually part of it because VHS was cheaper.
1: Yes.
2: And it doesn't matter, but Betamax was the quality, but no one cared about quality. It was mass production, and that's what won over.
1: Yes. The porn industry.
2: We don't have to keep saying porn industry.
1: I'm just telling you, that's why it won. I mean, you want to say it's because of tech and everything else, but anyway, I'm sorry. Roger, we digress.
4: That's all right.
1: So you have all, how many of these do you have?
4: I've got six.
1: And then I take it you want to bring them into now what we call the digital age.
4: Correct. That's correct.
2: Here's my question. Just a sidebar question, Roger. How many times have you moved since 1980?
4: Myself, I've moved maybe 6-7 times.
2: 7 times you had to take those Betamaxes.
4: No. These are my friend's tapes.
2: Oh,
4: my,
2: okay.
4: The captain I worked with, his name is Don. Don has lived in the same spot down by Quincy, Illinois for 75, 80 years.
1: Okay.
4: He's 84 years old.
1: Okay.
4: So I'm helping him get these solved.
2: Okay, got it.
1: Gosh, so judgmental.
2: I have a Foot Locker, and I have audio cassettes of when I went to radio school. And I've moved like 11 times.
1: And you keep carrying them?
2: And every time I go, what am I going to do? Well, I can't throw them away. Right back in the Foot Locker.
4: Yeah.
1: Well, there's called Odyssey, right?
2: Yeah, I know, but I don't want to listen to myself 27 years ago.
1: So you got a couple of options. iMemories is a company that will take that and then digitize it for you.
4: I've talked to a lot of the companies, but what they tell me is because it's beta, it's more difficult. And the fact that he stretched it out, he slow motion or slowed the time down to where you can get more information on the tapes, more footage.
1: Have you talked to Capture?
4: I've not talked to Capture.
1: Might want to talk to Capture. I don't know if Legacy Box will do it. If iMemories doesn't.
4: Won't.
1: Yeah. If, I,

0: memories in that legacy box won't do it either. Look at Capture. Now, your other option for you to do this is that you go on eBay, you buy a Betamax player, you hook it up, and you record it that way using your phone. I know you laugh, but that's what people are doing.
1: No, I just looked at eBay this morning.
0: Oh, did you?
1: They're like $250. I tried one that looked really good was like $350.
2: But Kim said it. Once you're done with it, you only have 8 tapes. Then you just resell it.
0: Yeah, you use it and you use it. You keep all the packing material. Mm-hmm. You get everything all done, and then you put that sucker back on eBay.
2: Even if you got to pay a couple of fees, it's like you're renting it.
0: That's it. 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Hi, my name is Kim, and despite visiting 37 different countries, I'm a pretty crappy packer. 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I'm Kim Komando for The Current. 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All right, do this before your next trip. You're going to love it. Take pictures of all the clothing and stuff that you want to take with you. Then open your favorite AI chatbot and say, "Be my outfit strategist." And take a look at all the photos that I'm giving you and turn them into a practical outfit plan. Oh, and by the way, check the weather where I'm going and, of course, say where you go. Now, if you want 10 outfit ideas, add that too. Bingo. That's it. You're done. You can also tell it what to cut, what's missing, and which pieces will mix the best. My husband will pack one bag in 3 minutes. It'll have 2 pairs of swim trunks, a wool sport coat, and nothing that goes with either. The AI has its work cut out with him. And be sure to get my free newsletter. You're just going to love it at GetKim.com. 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
1: Native Path?
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1: Does it help with staying alert and awake?
0: Yeah, you need that.
1: I want to give it a try.
0: Can we get him a free order over here? Need him something. Is it okay? Can we take another phone call now? Are you going to belch? Are you going to do anything else?
1: Odds are, yes.
0: Any other bodily function?
1: Let me see if I can work one up.
0: No, let's not try. Jeff in Rapid City, South Dakota. Hello there, Jeff. Welcome. What's going on with you today?
3: Hi, Kim. It's great to talk with you. I've listened to you for many years.
0: Well, thank you.
3: Yes. Well, I am a college professor. I've been a college professor for several years, and I was wondering what the opportunity would be for me to use my experience and expertise to train AI and the responses it gives to questions or scenarios. And this would also help me keep my skills sharp.
0: So what do you teach?
3: Reproductive physiology and endocrinology.
0: Ooh, those are some big words.
1: Okay. What?
0: P.E. Jim. So, Jeff, how do you feel about your students using AI?
3: It's good and it's bad. I think it can be helpful, but if they rely on it too much, I look at it as being too much of a crutch for them. They have to be able to learn the material.
0: And so how do you approach a student where you know you look at it and it's like, this is all AI. They don't even know what they're talking about.
3: Usually I can ferret that out pretty easily on an exam.
0: Well, that would be it.
1: If you get a great A on a paper and then you get a 22% on the test.
0: Something's wrong. I'm sorry. I wasn't feeling good that day.
1: This math ain't mathing.
0: Well, you know, here's the thing is that, you know, AI has closed a lot of doors, but it has opened so many doors. And, you know, if you have a certain skill set, and especially with what you have. Now, are you also, and you have your PhD, obviously, right?
3: Correct, okay. Yeah.
0: So you should be treating him with respect.
1: Oh, sorry, Jeff. Thanks.
0: Is that there are different places
3: with more respect than my students do.
1: Yeah, see, look.
0: That was good. So there are these places where you can go online and you can see what they're hiring, as well as companies on their sites are also looking for what we would call like AI annotators, prompt engineers, authenticators, AI ethics. They are really looking for people that have some sort of educational background and some level of experience. And so, like, for example, I've mentioned here on the show that a friend of mine, you know, works as a VC, I guess you'd say partner in New York. And they actually came to him and said, you know, we'll pay you $800 an hour if you will evaluate all of our responses about mergers and acquisitions. And then we were talking about it. He's like, I'm just giving away the playbook.
1: Mm-hmm.
0: Okay, do I really want to do that? I have another friend, his name's Fareem, who is he's waiting to get his assignment after medical school. And so instead of sitting around doing nothing, because he graduated from USC Medical School with a 4.4, little overachiever.
1: A little bit.
0: Okay.
1: Mm-hmm. Probably used AI, right, yeah. Jeff?
0: He did it by AI. And he's, you know, looking at different residency opportunities. Is that he's making anywhere between $80 and $90 an hour looking at responses that AI is giving to medical questions.
1: But doesn't he think the same thing, that he is basically digging his own grave?
0: That's an interesting question. I think there is always going to be a need for the human.

0: side of medicine. So you just have to know where to apply. DanaAnnotation.tech is one. Mercor, that may be something that you might want to look at because they're looking for science backgrounds. That's M-E-R-C-O-R. Okay. Centaur Labs, that's C-E-N-T-A-U-R Labs. That's really for biomedical. So that may also be something. So there are these specialty sites that you could actually make some extra money. So that may be something where it could be worth more money. I mean, data annotation, and when you do get your profile set up, is that you want to make sure that you list, you know, any publications, any type of research that you have in these various areas. Because the more detailed information that you have, the more opportunities that are going to be put forth.
1: And you know AI is definitely going over your resume.
0: You know, they are.
1: Of course they are.
0: You know, and with the AI interviews, you know, one of the things people are doing is they're making a mistake. Is that, see, right now, a lot of companies are doing AI interviews first. Because why wouldn't they?
1: Mm-hmm.
0: And so you're talking to an avatar. And so some people are like, oh, you know, they look off to the side. They're checking their phone because they're thinking, like, it doesn't matter. It's tracking everything.
1: Probably tracking it more than if it was just a person sitting on the other side of that camera.
0: And you do have to make sure that you look nice.
1: Right.
0: Do your hair, do your makeup, put a nice shirt on, pants, optional, you know, but...
1: The AI is going to call you a schlub if you don't look nice.
0: No.
1: Rejected. Schlub.
0: More of the show coming up.
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0: 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All right. I wrote about this in the newsletter. And people are like, oh, Kim, you know what we're talking about. You know, you can actually get a one-way ticket to Europe right now for under $400.
1: Is that good? I haven't internationally traveled.
0: It's actually pretty expensive, inexpensive.
1: Okay.
0: It could be more, especially last minute. The problem is that travel from the United States to Europe is down dramatically.
1: So they're enticing you to come.
0: Yes, exactly. So if you haven't already looked at flights to Europe, I know it's last minute summer travel, go to Google Flights. There's also a site called Momondo. That's the first time I ever looked at that site.
1: And it's
0: actually
1: Momondo?
0: No, Momo. Momondo.
1: You don't say the Mo's 84 times like you did?
0: No.
1: All right. Momondo.
0: Momondo. Momondo.
1: Momondo.
0: Anyway, you can check that out. They're not a sponsor, by the way. If you're nervous, just book anyway. Federal law gives you 24 hours to cancel most bookings, and you get a free refund.
1: Oh, nice.
0: Something to keep in mind. And for more tips like this, make sure that you get our free newsletter. Sign up right now at getkim.com.
1: Momondo.
0: Commando.
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0: Welcome to the Commonwealth Club of California radio show. I'm Gloria Duffy, co-president and co-CEO of the club, a nonprofit, nonpartisan public forum where we present a range of thought leaders on the important issues of today. And today we're featuring an examination of threats to civil liberties in the age of artificial intelligence. You'll hear from Cindy Cohn, an attorney and the executive director of the Electronic Frontier Foundation, or EFF, who is in conversation with Adam Savage, former longtime host of MythBusters. Cohn is also the author of the new book, Privacy's Defender, My 30-Year Fight Against Digital Surveillance. Now, let's hear about the state of privacy and civil liberties in the age of AI.
1: Welcome, everybody. Hello, and welcome to this evening's program with Cindy Cohn, author of Privacy's Defender. I'm Adam Savage, editor-in-chief of Tested.com, author of Every Tool's a Hammer, and former co-host of MythBusters. I probably taught you or your kids to set things on fire. A few reminders before we get started. This program is being recorded, so we kindly ask that you set your phone on stun. If you have any questions for our speaker, please fill them out on the question cards that are on your seats or through the chat on YouTube, and let me tell you a bit about our speaker. Cindy Cohn is executive director of the Electronic Frontier Foundation, a San Francisco-based civil liberties organization. From 2000 to 2015, she served as EFF's legal director as well as its general counsel. Today, she spearheads a team of more than 120 lawyers, activists, and technologists who are dedicated to ensuring that technology supports speech, privacy, and innovation. And her new book is Privacy's Defender, My 30-Year Fight Against Digital Surveillance. Welcome, Cindy.
2: Oh, thank you. Thank you for that kind introduction.
1: First of all, I really enjoyed the book.
2: Thank you.
1: It's a really lovely read. We moved to San Francisco at almost the same time. I came in the summer of 1990.
2: Wow. It was a good time.
1: It was a really good time. And so I'm amazed that this book seems to be a memoir of how your whole life was set in motion by a house party you threw.
2: It sure was. In the hate. Yeah. I had some hackers show up at a party. They knew my new roommate. And I got sent on this whole adventure. When I was kind of on the pathway to be a corporate lawyer, I had human rights stuff, and these people were just fascinating, and they were building the future.
1: Amazing.
2: Yeah.
1: You start the book off in the introduction. You start off with the definition of privacy, and I'd like to start with that here. Let's get on the same page about what you mean by privacy.
2: Yeah, a lot of people think of privacy as like the Harry Potter kind of cloak of invisibility that you throw over your head when you're about to do something you don't want anybody to see. And it definitely is that sometimes, but I think privacy is important because it's a way for people with less power to have some protection against people who have more power. And you can kind of think about this in different sizes. And the smallest size is actually in the home. My colleague Eva Galperin works with domestic violence victims who are dealing with abusers who put spyware, malware on their devices so that they can keep control over them. And these people need privacy, literally, often to save their own lives and the lives of their children and to get out of a dangerous situation. Why? Because somebody who has more power over them is using surveillance to have control over them. And then you can go up

0: to the, what we're seeing now with a lot of corporate surveillance, which is a way for corporations to know more about you so that they can decide increasingly how much you pay for things, but maybe what you want to buy. I mean, they definitely do that, but also just get a profile of you so that they have more control over the transactions and your lives than you do at some point, or at least they want to have leverage over you. And then we go all the way up to governments. And the very first thing that authoritarian governments usually do is double down on surveillance. Why? Because they want to keep people powerless. They want to make sure people can't organize, talk to each other, and quite literally, you know, get together to vote the bums out, right? And you see this all over the world, but where I think we're really living with it in the United States today, it's no surprise to me that what we're seeing with the Trump administration is increasing efforts to try to surveil us. The government is now the number one purchaser of information from data brokers, and they're using that information to target where they're doing their immigration sweeps and other kinds of things that people are increasingly seeing. So if you start to think about privacy as a way for people with less power to get protection against people with more power, I think you can see why it's embedded in our constitutional systems, why it's just fundamental to self-government that we have some privacy. And to me, that's far more important than I think a lot of people give it. You know, people often think about privacy. I often say that if you're in a policy debate and somebody says, well, we have to weigh privacy against blah, whatever blah is going to win. Like, that's just your sign that privacy's going down. And I think we really need to lift it back up again, because I think it's fundamental to self-government.
1: In my experience, any discussion of privacy online will yield the comment almost immediately, what do I have to hide? Why do I need privacy?
0: Yeah. And I think that that is really problematic, right? I mean, again, if you're a person with ultimate power, big power, maybe you don't need privacy. But I will note that the billionaires often have more privacy than the rest of us. So there's something there. But I think that that can seem like a fairly easy thing to say if you're somebody who really has power already in society. I think as you head down to people with less and less power, you'll find less and less of that statement.
1: Oh, interesting.
0: And certainly when we've recently seen a mother and her daughter in Nebraska where the mother went to jail for 2 years for having a conversation over Facebook Messenger with the daughter about the right to have an abortion. I suspect a couple years before that mother would have thought she had nothing to hide, so she had nothing to fear, right? It's a moving target, and we're in times when it's moving pretty fast. So even if you think that way today, I would be a little hesitant to think that that's a safe position to take for the long run.
1: I just want to drive this point home a little further. Like, what do you think is the biggest thing everybody in general gets wrong about privacy?
0: Well, I think right now people get wrong about privacy that it's kind of a nice to have rather than essential.
1: Yeah.
0: Or maybe even not a necessary thing for people's lives. And usually that's kind of comes from a place where, one, you're not really thinking about the privacy you already have. And two, you may be thinking that you're a little more protected in society than you are. And it's not just you. Privacy is a team sport, right? So you don't have to think about, well, okay, the cops aren't going to come and pick up me. You should think about, are we worried about anybody in your contacts list? Anybody who you communicate with? Anybody who you love, who's in your family? And again, increasingly these days, it's an easier argument for me to make in ways that are increasingly distressing, right? Because if you don't know anybody with a green card, and you don't know anybody who doesn't have papers, and you don't know anybody who's an immigrant or looks like they might be an immigrant, I guess, because the Supreme Court said it's okay to stop those people now. Like, the circle of people who say that that the lack of privacy would never impact them is getting smaller and smaller. And I'm not happy about this, but it does make my pitch a little easier that people should care about privacy.
1: Well, and again, you're describing that these days it's becoming easier to make this point because we're finding more intersections with where privacy matters. But I want to go back to the insane prescience of the founders of the EFF in 1990.
0: Yeah.
1: This is before almost anybody had a computer in their house. And yet these folks saw the potential danger so early on. How did that come about?
0: Yeah, I mean, you know, they were already there when I met them. But, you know, the three founders of EFF were John Perry Barlow, who had a side gig as a lyricist for the Grateful Dead.
1: My favorite weird career ever.
0: He called himself the junior varsity lyricist of the Grateful Dead. You know, John Gilmore, who really is the heart of the private

0: see Push at EFF and Mitch Kapor, who founded Lotus. If you've old school, if you've used a modern spreadsheet, you can thank or blame Mitch, because they all came out of that. And they were, I mean, they got together because they were hearing about Secret Service raids on people who were doing early things, early internet technology called bulletin boards, where people were starting to talk to each other. This is before the World Wide Web. And the Secret Service was doing, and other government agencies were doing raids on these people and pulling all of their computers out. And it became clear to the three founders of EFF that law enforcement didn't understand what was going on. They were being manipulated. One of the early big raids was because AT&T claimed that a secret document had been stolen, and it turned out it was not secret at all. But they started thinking about what it was going to be like when the rest of us had access to this technology that relatively few people did, and what we were going to need to build in to this digital world in order to make it kind of stand with the users and not turn into a police state and maybe not turn into a shopping mall. I'm not sure how successful we were on that one. and be a place that could actually handle a political space, a space where people could organize and plan and meet together. And I mean, they were really prescient. They identified a few things that were really important. One of them was the need for privacy and a particular technology called encryption, where I'm happy to talk about a little more, that facilitates,
1: well, that's your first big case,
0: facilitates privacy, and also the need for the internet to be a place of where the First Amendment applied, free speech. And those were the two of the very first biggest fights, and I was the lead person handling the privacy one.
1: And you write extensively in the book about the first big case you covered with the EFF. Am I right, in conjunction with them, was the encryption case?
0: I was an outside lawyer at a little law firm, and the case was called Bernstein versus Department of Justice, and we challenged the government's regulations on the export of encryption, which were having the effect of making sure that nobody on the internet could have a private conversation, could have access to the technologies that we need for privacy and security. It turns out, kind of magically, the same technology gives us privacy and security, both of which we still need more of, but we have a lot more of than we would have if we hadn't won this fight. So I got a call from John Gilmore, who I had met at a party in my house at the Hate, and he said, we've got this guy. He's a math PhD student at UC Berkeley. He's written a computer program, and he wants to publish it on the internet, and if he does, he will go to jail as an arms dealer. And I said, well, what does it do? Does it blow things up? And he said, no, it keeps things secret. Will you take the case? And I said, yes, because I wanted him to think I was cool. And because I thought it was a fascinating question, like this idea that publishing something that was designed to help do a scientific conversation, but also was a way for people to keep things secret, that the government would put somebody in jail for that seemed outrageous to me. And so we began to put this case together. It ended up being a First Amendment case, not really a Fourth Amendment case or other privacy case, because it was about his ability to publish his ideas. But it ended up freeing up encryption technology, and that's why we have it in, you know, whether you use Signal or whether you're just navigating to your bank and you type in the bank's address and you feel confident that you actually went to your bank rather than to some place that got hijacked in between. There's a lot of encryption that happens under the hood of the internet now that helps keep us pretty secure and safe, and all sorts of other places. You lose your phone, you know, if you have to put a passcode into your phone to open it up, that's because it's encrypted, so that if you lose your phone, you don't lose everything that your phone is connected to. That's because both Apple and Google put encryption in your phone that kicks in and protects you.
1: And that encryption still has some origins in the mathematical paper you helped get published. Am I right? It was sort of the basis of PGP.
0: No.
1: I'm wrong.
0: Actually not. Yeah. The program that we fought about was called Snuffle. And if you're a bit of a geek, I can get into what it does. It takes a hash function and turns it into an encryptor. So there's actually a technical point being made by the way this thing works, that this one thing, a hash function creator that is legal, became illegal with like one page of code. So what Dan was doing, Dan Bernstein, my client, was trying to make a technical point with what he was doing. But no, there was a whole other program called Pretty Good Privacy that lots of people were using to try to help keep things protected. And the guy who wrote that, a guy named Phil Zimmerman, who was from Boulder, Colorado,

0: was actually under a federal investigation for having created the program when we launched our case. So ultimately, that case went away as the government started backing away from it. But it was really terrifying. And it was terrifying for people who were trying to develop this internet. It was terrifying to a whole sector of science, mathematicians and scientists as well. I mean, cryptography is a thing that you and I like to use, but it's also actually a pretty old kind of applied math, right? Caesar had a cipher. Jefferson
1: had a cipher. Our founding fathers, yes. Ciphers were intrinsic to the
0: American Revolution. So it's both a kind of a scientific thing. It's a historical thing. It has all of these precursors that we made sure that our judge here in the Northern District of California court knew about when we put the case forward.
1: The case, though, the government dragged its feet. The case took over a decade to come to fruition.
0: Yeah, seven or eight years. Yeah, it did. Yeah, no, they were slow to, and in fact, they did a bunch of tricks along the way. They had it regulated under the State Department. They moved it to the Commerce Department and, like, made us start all over again with a whole new set of regs at one point in time. And, yeah, it was hard fought. It was hard fought. They thought they were standing up for the national security of the United States. And we kind of came in and we were standing up for the future. And there was a real thing that the judge had to weigh. I mean, you know, judges do not look askance at the federal government when they say the national security of the United States is at risk if you rule against us. That's intimidating. And we really had to point out that that wasn't really true, given that we didn't, you know, Americans weren't the only people who could do math. So it turns out that the Germans and the Israelis and the Japanese had really good encryption too. So keeping Americans from participating and having the benefits of encryption wasn't likely to really actually give us the kind of edge that was kind of inherent in this argument. And we brought in, you know, we brought in a lot of scientists and mathematicians and computer scientists to try to explain about the internet, this new internet that wasn't even, you know, that this, again, most of this stuff was before the World Wide Web. So I was trying to talk to a judge who had never experienced any of this stuff about what the future was going to be like and why it was important for us to have this tool in it. And lo and behold, she agreed with us, which was felt pretty magical at the time.
1: I love that there's a few photos in the book, mm-hmm. and I'm always fascinated by a book that has chosen a few photos. But the first one doesn't appear until almost halfway through. And it is the most, I love this photo because it, to an average layperson, it is a nondescript door.
0: Yes.
1: But talk to me about the day that Mark Klein walked into the Electronic Frontier Foundation.
0: Yeah, yeah. The door is room 641A, not very far from here on Folsom Street. I don't know which direction. Folsom Street, the AT&T building on Folsom Street. That's where Mark worked. And it is the door to the room where the mass spying on Americans was implemented after 9/11. So after 9/11, we started hearing from our friends in industry. EFF, we're a tech organization. We know a lot of people in various industries. And they would come to us and they'd say, we can't tell you what's going on, but it's massive. And you would be really upset if you knew. And we were like, well, give us evidence. And they were like, we can't. It's classified or we'll get in trouble. We can't do it, but it's really massive. And so we were trying to figure out how we could get enough evidence. Because unlike some other situations, you really can't go into federal court and ask for relief based on rumors somebody told you at a bar one night. And so we were looking for evidence. And in late December of 2005, the New York Times ran a story that said Bush is spying on Americans in America. And that was the first big, there were other hints and small things, but that was the first big public awareness that there was some kind of spying on Americans in America happening with the NSA. And about 3 weeks later, we were in EFF's offices on Shotwell Street, and a guy knocks on the front door, and he's in a trench coat and a hat, and he has this raspy voice, he's from Long Island, I believe, and very New York accent, and he said, I can't do the accent. He said, do you people care about privacy? And my boss at the time, Sherry Steele, had opened the door and she said, why, yes, we do. And he said, I work at the AT&T building down on Folsom Street in San Francisco. I'd worked. He had recently retired. And I think I hooked up the technology that lets them do what the New York Times is talking about. And he had a packet of information that he had basically walked out of his employer with when he was employed, because he

0: thought something was weird, but he didn't know what. And he handed it to us. And he said, I hooked up a set of splitter cables, the fiber, you know, our communications carried on fiber optic cables. Fiber optic is light, right? A splitter cabinet splits the light. It's a set of little technologies that split the light. And the cool thing about light is that when you split it in half, you don't get halvesies. You get a full copy of everything that's carried on the light. And so he installed a bank of splitters right outside of room 641A. And one set of the communications would go on their way to their recipient, and another set would go into this room. And he's like, why did they have me do that? Like, we're AT&T is not supposed to be doing anything with people's communications except delivering them. And then after the New York Times story came out, he put two and two together and said, I think that's what I did. And he showed up at our front door with the documents. I'm not sure I would have let him in. I mean, I really appreciate that Sherry did, but like, you know, a lot of people show up at EFF and, you know, are in the bit of
1: You get your share of crackpots.
0: We get our share of people who legitimately believe that there's a chip in their head or something like that. And, you know, I'm not saying the government isn't doing that, but I'm also, it's also often not true. But he had the schematics, and we sent them to some friends of ours who were in the telecommunications industry, and they did double check, and they said, yeah, this is what it would look like. You know, we can't say for sure that's what they're doing because they weren't insiders, but they said, if I were going to do this, this is what I'd do. And one of them, a guy named Brian Reed, who's a big telecommunications guy, said, well, this doesn't look like a wiretap. This looks like a country tap.
2: That's a terrifying phrase.
0: Mm-hmm. It's still going on. You know, we did not succeed. We scaled it back, but we did not succeed.
1: I love in the book you talk about the frames of litigation, that you had a choice to make whether to sue the government or to go after AT&T. And I found that the subtlety of that in terms of where you choose your battles as a fascinating aspect of how the EFF does its business.
0: Yeah. My colleague, Kevin Bankston, is just a brilliant person. And we had him thinking hard about what we could do about the post 9/11 surveillance. And so he actually, after the New York Times story came out and before Mark Klein showed up at our door, Kevin actually showed up at my house in Noe Valley and on New Year's Eve. And he had a bottle of champagne in one hand, and he knocked on the door and he said, I said, hi, Kevin. And he said, I want to sue AT&T. And I said,
1: your t-shirt.
0: I said, yeah, let's sue the government. He said, I said, well, come on in. But one of the things that Kevin realized that was a key insight is that the phone companies all have statutes that say they have to just make your calls. They can do things to protect their network, but other than that, they have to place your calls and protect their networks, and that's all they can do with your calls.
1: Hands off the rest.
0: They can't do the rest. And so that's a very clear duty, unlike the Wiretap Act and the U.S. Constitution, which I think should protect you as well, but honestly have a lot more hurdles to go through. So we thought, well, this is a cleaner way to get at the problem, and we should do it. And then, you know, lo and behold, a couple weeks later, Mark shows up at our front door and hands us the schematics. I mean, it was kind of crazy the way it all came down. And then less than 2 weeks later, we were on file with our lawsuit.
1: I'm curious, when Mark shows up with those documents, and I mean, the EFF is like, this is your dream. Guy shows up with evidence.
0: Yeah.
1: At the same time, are you a little still surprised by how correct you were to be as cynical as you feel?
0: Absolutely. And there, you know, there's this moment, right, where you're like, oh my God, you know, I had this little voice in my head that said, maybe I'm crazy.
1: Right.
0: You know, maybe this isn't true. And then you look at it and it's true. And that happened quite a bit with Mark. It happened even more, 7 years later when Ed Snowden showed up.
1: Yeah.
0: Because we had the government saying we were, you know, we were a little cuckoo. We didn't know what we were talking about. They would neither confirm nor deny what was going on. But underneath that confirm or deny was, these people don't know what they're talking about. They're just, you know, crazy, wild-eyed activists. And we knew we were right, and we believed Mark. But we couldn't get anybody else from AT&T to come and confirm what he said. So when 7 years later, Snowden shows up with such incontrovertible evidence that what we were saying was right, that the Obama administration actually admitted, that was the big relief, where we were like, wow, we weren't just tilting at windmills. Again, I didn't think we were, but you can't not have that little voice in your head. And having Snowden show up and say everything they're saying is correct was really both horrible, right? You don't want to be right about this.
1: Yeah.
0: But also really, really justifying. It really felt good.
1: You describe a phrase in the book that shows up repeatedly throughout your career. It is the phrase, "Let me tell you about your case, little girl."
0: Yes, yes.
1: Tell me about being underestimated.
0: Yeah. Well, you know, it kind of goes with the territory when you're a civil liberties lawyer at a little organization. But I have always felt that it was a little gendered, right?
1: Sure.
0: It just was not the experience that some of the other guys who went to law school with me, who went into public interest, would have. And it's this, you know, it was one of the things that, you know, one of my first bosses kind of taught me how to jujitsu this moment, because I'd get on the call with opposing counsel and they would kind of proceed to try to tell me how wrong I was about the case. But in doing so, they would end up laying out their theory of the case, right? Why they thought they would win. But of course, the flip side of that is that actually gave me a roadmap for, and I do not take credit for this. It was my first boss, Bill Bald, who was the one who was like, you know, you should flip this around. They're telling you stuff that you otherwise would have to

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4: Beat him, but I don't think so. He's a really nice person, and it's something I just think it's really important to lift up at this moment, because there was a time when, even though we fought with the Justice Department, right, even though they were wrong, even though I think they took positions that were somewhat outrageous, like, it was a, you know, they understood the idea of a loyal opposition. They understood that it was our job to come forward and try to test what they were doing. And again, I definitely am critical about some of the tactics and strategies that they do there, but there was a base level of respect, yeah, for the process that is not seen as much anymore and has deteriorated a lot. And Tony's retired now. Most of the people who are my opposing counsel now have left the Justice Department. And I think they are very sad at the loss of the professionalism and respect that they presented in presenting the government's case. And I think it's, you know, it feels a little nostalgic now, because it was a knockdown, drag out fight.
5: Right.
4: Like, we did not agree. We still don't agree. Even in the podcast, we don't agree. he will say now that he thought that he was absolutely right on the law, but they were wrong in history. And that he was trying
5: what
4: to
5: an interesting
4: yeah that
5: threaded.
4: Basically yeah I mean I see where Kate does a good job in the podcast. Yeah. You have to listen on it, but like, that the world needed encryption, that he yeah, that we were right that the world needed encryption, but that he was right that the government's position was legal and whatever. Okay. But I don't know that you would get that from today's Justice Department in a loss, right, that they would say anything other than the game was rigged because they lost.
5: Right.
4: And I that's a loss for the country.
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5: I want to ask about one of the regular bits of rhetorical... One of the rhetorical nightmares I see is any discussion of Section 230.
4: Yes.
5: Both sides of the political spectrum, in my opinion, are awesomely wrong about it. And I'd love you to talk about Section 230 and why it's important.
4: Yeah. So Section 230 is, it's the bete noire of a lot of people on the left and the right now. But it is a very simple law. It says that a platform or a host of speech isn't responsible for the speech, unless they're very directly involved in it. It's their speech. That's different. But it's, you know, lawyers call this secondary liability, right? It's not liability for the speaker. It's liability for the people who are helping the speech happen one way or another. Usually we're talking about platforms or Wikipedia or the Internet Archive, lots of things that you don't think about. And so that's what it is. It's again, as a lawyer, we call it secondary liability, but it is, that's all it is. And there, the people who are upset at big tech have been told that the reason that big tech sucks is because they're not liable for what anybody says on the thing. Now, I want to be clear, it's just civil liability. Like, they're still criminally liable. It's only civil liability, and it doesn't count for IP claims and copyright or trademark. They have a whole other not very great system, but

0: Section 230 is just about lawsuits, civil lawsuits, for something that a speaker says. And, you know, from our perspective, if you think about how the internet works, nobody doesn't need other people in order to speak. Like, I mean, maybe, I think back in the day, John Gilmore had his own server and his own ISP and maybe his own root server, right? But if you think about how the internet is, there's always, we all need other entities to be able to speak online. And if you make those entities liable every time somebody is upset at something that gets said, they're not going to host speech anymore. And we're going to be back in the day where only people, you know, it used to be the day that, you know, that if you wanted to speak to the world, you had to have enough money to buy a printing press. And now you'd have to have enough money to pay for damages for anybody who you let speak, who says anything that somebody else doesn't like. That means there's going to be less ability for everybody to speak online. And that might be okay for some instances, but it's not going to only happen to the people you hate. It's not, yeah. Right?
1: And right now,
0: when you talk about 230, there's this conversation in D.C. about how opposition to reining in 230 is bipartisan. Well, it's bipartisan because the things that the Republicans think are harmful and need to go off the internet are completely different from the things that the Democrats think are harmful. But they all think there's harmful stuff that has to come off the internet. But you pass this law, Marsha Blackburn, who's one of the big senators in the promoters of in the Senate, she's talking about kids get harmed because they have access to trans information in your T-shirt, our little matchy pink ones. Exactly. But this is a trans one. The LGBTQ content, the same people who are taking books out of our libraries and getting rid of, you know, the trans story hours, drag queen story hours, are the ones who are really psyched on the Republican side for 230 kind of like liability, because they want to make sure that Facebook and Google and Wikipedia and the archive and any other hosts can't host things that they don't want people to see. And the Democrats, of course, are worried about a whole other set of things. But you have to look a little closer at why this is bipartisan. And I really worry, because at the end of the day, one of the things I think the internet was really great for was it gave a voice to people who couldn't buy a printing press.
1: Right.
0: It gave voice to people who weren't like the five executives in Manhattan who decided what went on broadcast TV. And I think that it's probably more than five, but it's certainly not the numbers of people who get to speak their mind today. And again, if you think that getting rid of 230 is only going to get rid of the speech that you don't like, you're not paying close enough attention to who else wants 230 reined in. And we've already had a couple examples of this, right? We passed this law called FOSTA SESTA that started off kind of on the left with the idea that there was sex trafficking information happening on the internet through things like Backpage, which was a place where you could do adult ads and things like that. And by the time that thing got through the law, first of all, it wasn't just about sex trafficking. It was about any sexual content, including like legal sexual speech. And it didn't stop the sex trafficking problem. But there is a hole in 230 right now for anything that is about sex, prostitution, or sex trafficking. And I don't think it's made a dent in the thing that they wanted it to make a dent in. But it has meant that a lot of people who used to be able to have online, apply their wares online, are back on the street and, you know, in my neighborhood where a lot of them are. And, you know, I think it's not safe for sex workers on the street. It's a lot safer if they're not. And so I feel like we blew a hole in Section 230 in order to do a thing. We saw the process move from something that the Democrats could support to something that was really much more about the Republican anti-sex agenda. And we didn't solve the underlying problem. So, I mean, are we going to do that again?
1: Yeah. I'm sure on this book tour, you're getting a lot of questions to give some maybe rays of light to the future, given the current times. I'm actually curious, we don't have a constitutional amendment for privacy.
0: No.
1: it strikes me that we desperately need one. But well, I'm just curious what that might look like if there was one that served us well.
0: Well, I mean, look, I'd be happy with the statute. I actually think the Constitution properly interpreted actually has a lot of privacy protection in it. And if we actually just made the Fourth Amendment make us secure in our papers and effects and our homes in the way that I think the founders meant. And I, again, I'm not much of an originalist, but I think there's a strong originalist argument here, then we would have a lot more privacy anyway. But a comprehensive privacy statute, which is a little easier to write than constitutional amendment too, so I'm shooting a little lower than you, but it, you know, it needs to have a few things in it, right? It needs to, first of all, I mean, there's some kind of technical things, like it shouldn't preempt, like California has a decent start on a privacy law. All the ones we've seen federally would actually make it worse federally and preempt our good California law. So we can't do that. We got to go up, not down. We need a private right of action. It needs to be something that you and I can enforce our privacy rights rather than expecting the already overloaded FTC or state attorney generals to enforce for us. And then it needs to have a very strong protection for us. Now, there's a couple of ways you can do this. The way that I think about a lot is about secondary uses. So the way that the privacy surveillance business model works is that information that we leak all the time because we want our phones to ring at the right place and we want to get our emails, that information is being used for secondary purposes by the ad companies, by the data brokers. If we started from the principle that information that's gathered for one purpose can't be reused for other purposes, we'd cut the knees out of this surveillance business model pretty quickly. It would take a little while and there might be a high bar and the other kinds of things, but I think we should start with that. Another way people think about it is through something called fiduciary duties, which is a lawyer term, but it basically, if you think about when you go to your accountant can't, you tell them the truth about, you know, your taxes and your situation, and they can't go using it to try to place ads for you. The same with your lawyers. The law has these things called fiduciary duties. If we started thinking about the people who we entrust our data to as having duties back to us to only act in our interests, that would be another way to get at this, right? Those are kind of some fundamentals, like really limit what data people need to collect from us, and more importantly, limit what they can do with it to ways that are consistent with serving us rather than acting against us. I don't think it's that hard to write. You know, there's lots of law professors who have ideas. There have been things floated. We have stuff that we like and that we don't like. The actual how to write it isn't the hard part. It's getting enough will in the politicians to actually pass something.
1: I love the fact that in this book, you have long sections of legal cases reprinted verbatim. I haven't seen that since Lenny Bruce. It occurred to me, I mean, you say it sort of outright in the beginning, the book feels like a primer on privacy and being a citizen in a properly protected country. It feels like I felt like I was getting a nice, strong education in the stuff that you have dealt with for the past 30 years. Was that intentional?
0: Yeah, I kind of wanted you to get to ride along on my shoulder with what it looked like and also explain it. I think there's a lot of legal, there's sense in the law because we have a specialized language and kind of processes and stuff. And, it, you know, I mean, if you're a computer person, you know this world as well, or a different version of it, right? Where you can exclude people by the language that you use by using the rarefied language. And you know, you're actually talking about really something quite simple, but because you put it in this special language, it's hard for other people to access. And so I tried to not do that. Yeah. I tried to really explain things well. I think one of the things that I brought to the conversation in talking to the courts about what the internet was a pretty good ability to translate. And so I tried to bring that same idea to the book so that people could leave it understanding enough about how we did it and why we did it to think about to be able to feel like they understood the strategy and they got to ride along with me in a more real way.
1: Well, and then also in the same way that computers engendered this, the language, the legal language is esoteric because it's can be beautifully specific.
0: Yes, it's very precise.
1: I'm a legal nerd, so I read a lot of the decisions when they come out, and I love having to read them three or four times before I understand them.
0: Yeah.
1: But you also even cover why, it's like, I think in a normal book about the subject you cover, it would just say, and we won that case. But you repeat verbatim the arguments the judge used in your favor and talk about why their arguments were so spectacularly in your

0: favor.
1: Yeah.
0: Like, you teach the audience how to read a good decision.
1: I hope so. And some of it is just, I'm so delighted at the language. And I, you know, there are very few things in life that are as cool as seeing an idea that you write to a judge come back as the law.
0: Wow.
1: For other people. And I tried to give that moment,
0: yeah.
1: Right? And so some of those quotes is because it's what that feels like, is it when you read your ideas back, and especially Judge Fletcher, a couple of judges actually took our ideas and made them even shinier and prettier. But but having that language come back at you is just, you know, in a way that's going to make the world better for a lot of people. Like, there's very few highs as high as that.
0: I once had a court case in which the judge said something off the cuff that was so much in support of the thing that I was dealing with,
1: yeah,
0: that I paid for a transcript just so I could go back
1: and
0: read it whenever I wanted to.
1: I know, and I have them all highlighted.
0: Exactly.
1: So I did kind of drag you along into those moments with me a little bit. I tried not to make it too long, but I admit that I did kind of include some of the cool language that we got.
0: You finished the book by saying that you want to recruit the reader.
1: Absolutely.
0: Are you ever not recruiting? And who are you looking for?
1: I've never not recruited. There are far fewer of us. I often tell the lawyers at the EFF, the world's largest law firm, is the Department of Justice. So we are always the little guy,
0: right,
1: compared to them. And especially with digital rights. I mean, we have a big and robust digital rights movement now. It's international. But, you know, when I started, it wasn't. And we have grown this thing, and it's not just me, it's tons of people who have grown this thing, but we are still so small compared to the issues we're up against. And as the internet has become more important and more vital to more people's lives, this should not be a tiny little niche thing.
0: No.
1: That, you know, 100 lawyers in San Francisco do. This should be embedded in our lives. And so, yeah, I'm always recruiting because we're always the little guys, but the issues are just, you know, we're just on the cusp of some of the AI questions that are coming up around surveillance and free speech and copyright too. And like, we need a new phalanx of people to come in and do that work as well. We're headed into a world with AI where it may not be on our side. In fact, I would argue that most people don't think it's on our side already.
0: I was reminded back when Primary Colors came out.
1: Oh my gosh.
0: And the author was anonymous. And it took about 7 months for someone to figure out who they were. And they did it with a regression analysis of the words they used in their writing.
1: Yeah.
0: Which is something that a CLAW agent now could do in,
1: yeah,
0: few milliseconds.
1: Yeah, well, there was a company that, right, that was selling, like, let famous people edit your work, and that was how they were doing it.
0: Oh my gosh.
1: I believe was done. But anyway, I think Julia Angwin has sued them. But it is the case that these new technologies are supercharging a lot of the, you know, some of the benefits of the digital age, but a lot of the problems of the digital age. And it's making it more and more important that we grab a hold and try to build some comprehensive privacy law. Like, the technology alone is not going to be able to protect us. And certainly if we keep empowering like 5 billionaires to develop the technology, it's not going to be on our side.
0: Well, I mean, the other side, the folks against privacy are always arguing that we're just collecting the metadata. Talk about how meta the metadata actually,
1: yeah,
0: is.
1: I mean, you know, my one of my favorite quotes in there was from an NSA guy who was like, look, we kill people based on metadata, right? Like, the NSA, this is one of those situations where occasionally, like, I'm at a conference and there's a lot of policy people, and then there's me and the NSA guys, like, in the back, kind of just talking to each other, right? Because nobody who actually does surveillance and policing and especially national security intelligence stuff thinks that metadata isn't important.
0: Right.
1: Yet they're trying to sell the country on this. And honestly, the law supports them, right?
0: Yeah.
1: The difference between content and non-content, and the Fourth Amendment doesn't protect non-content. It only protects content. So when you ask me about the Constitution, that's a thing in the Constitution that we should fix, or honestly just get rid of the third party doctrine and the content non-content distinction, because I don't think they're based in the words of the Constitution at all. But that distinction made very little sense before the digital age, and it makes no sense at all. If you think of the idea of the Constitution to give people with less power protection against people against more power, the distinction between metadata and content, or content and non-content, gives us no

0: protection.
1: And like, just to be clear, like with the smallest amount of metadata, AI can probably figure out exactly who you are, where you are, what you're doing, and why.
0: It was already the case that some of the analysis said that basically with three location data points about you, they could identify you. And of course, you think about it, where you sleep,
2: right,
0: where you spend all day, and then one other thing. I'm not even sure how much you need the one other thing, right? For most of us, the location where you sleep and the location where you spend all day, it wouldn't be very hard to figure out who you are. And so the one other thing seems to me to be almost superfluous. So, and that's just location data, which of course is metadata, but there's other data as well. And calling circle information, who talks to who and how often they talk to them and who they, you know, mapping the network of contacts, which is a lot of what intelligence agencies does. They don't need the content at all. There's a study that I talk about in the book that was done by some Stanford PhD students that shows what you can find out about people with just like 30 days of their phone metadata. And they could tell if people had diseases. They could tell if people had drug problems. They could tell, I mean, it was fascinating what they could tell. And it was just a small slice of what like Facebook knows about you or the data brokers that buy information from all the other places know about you. So metadata, the distinction between metadata and content, which is, you know, sadly what Obama said when Snowden came out with information, he said, oh, well, nobody's listening to your phone calls. They're just gathering metadata, as if that should make you feel better. That should not make you feel better.
1: We have some questions.
0: Oh, good. First
1: one says, not a lawyer. I've heard of companies like AT&T and Twitter voluntarily working with government to share data and metadata. What progress has been made to stop these third parties from unilaterally sharing data?
0: Well, sadly, on the AT&T side, as I mentioned, we sued the phone companies first. They ran to Congress and got something called retroactive immunity, which wasn't a thing that existed before they did that, in order to be immune from the claims that they were rampantly violating the privacy of all their customers by handing information over to the government. So it is definitely the case now that they cooperate. I mean, whether it's voluntary or not is a little kind of how you talk about it. I mean, I think they would argue that they felt coerced, that they got demands from the government to turn information over. The same was true for the companies that participated in the other mass surveillance program, which was called PRISM. I think it's now called Downstream, where they get orders from the government to search through their entire corpus to look for information. So I think there should be more that's done. We EFF did a thing for a while called Who Has Your Back, where we were tracking all the big tech companies, including the telecommunications companies, about whether they required a warrant for information, whether they required other kinds of orders, there's D orders and kinds of subpoenas and stuff for getting metadata. And we tracked, you know, their policies about what they did. Most of them require something.
1: Right.
0: From the government. The problem is the something is a pretty low barrier sometimes. And in the other set of cases, we haven't talked about again, the national security letter cases.
2: Oh, yeah.
0: These are subpoenas that are issued to companies to turn over metadata about you. The Office of Inspectors General did a couple of reports on these, and they found that, like, the Justice Department was giving post-it notes to the phone company guy who is embedded in the phone company to hand over people's information. They would do these big requests that they would paper over later. Like, they really were not following the letter of the law, much less the spirit of the law in this. What that looks like today is hard to tell because the Trump administration dismantled most of these officers of inspector general. So we don't have a picture over the last couple of years about the use of these NSLs. What we know was that when we started, there were hundreds of thousands of them. Now,
1: hundreds
0: remember,
1: of thousands of letters. And these national security letters are sent to people, and they are told when they read them that you can't tell anybody about them.
0: Tell anybody. The phone company
1: even
0: gagged
1: lawyer.
0: Forever. Yeah, first it was not your lawyer. We scaled that back. Now you can tell your lawyer.
1: Oh, good.
0: And it's only 3 years before they have to reevaluate them. So we've won a bit, but it's still way too big. But I think it's a good recognition that, like, it's important to have really high standards for when the companies that we entrust our information with can give that to the government, and any hole or limit or limits we make in it, they're going to run a truck through and overuse.
1: A question from a YouTube viewer. Yeah, Europe has massive numbers of security cameras, but much stronger data protection laws. The federal government seems to have no desire to enact data privacy. Can that be changed?
0: I think it should be. Yeah, absolutely. I mean, look, California's done some steps on it. A couple other states have done some things. I think it can be changed. I will say, there's good news, bad news. Europe has very strong data privacy laws. They're consumer side only. Their governmental privacies are not great.
1: Oh.
0: Especially around national security stuff. So they're a decent model on consumer privacy. I think there's things that they could do better. I think that the difference between what they were hoping to do with the GDPR, the General Data Privacy Regulations in the EU, and what's actually been accomplished shows that there's still more work to be done. But there's a whole other conversation to be had about government access to information.
1: I would assume you guys are tracking other governments' approach to privacy. Are there interesting models out there for privacy protection that have been passed by other countries?
0: I would say on the government side, it's still pretty bad, actually.
1: Wow.
0: The one thing I will say is I have a good friend who's a law professor in South Korea, and he points out to me that South Korea protects metadata.
1: Oh.
0: And requires full legal process in order to have access to metadata. So go South Korea.
1: That's awesome.
0: And my friend Professor Park always lords that over me whenever we get together. but I think there's still work to do all across the country. There's a patchwork. There's some places that are a little better on some things and better on the others. South Africa actually issued a really great decision about mass spying, which was interesting and cool to see the kind of mass techniques. And some of the European decisions about American access to Europeans' communications have been pretty good as well, although they keep getting fought over. But the privacy groups in Europe are continuing to try to hack away, not so much on their own government spying on them, but on the American government spying on them. And I'm here for it. You know, that's great.
1: Amazing. This simply says, how is AI changing surveillance? It's a big question.
0: It is, and it was actually what we drew you in here for. AI is doubling down on a lot of the surveillance issues. You know, what AI is doing is adding an analysis level to cut through the noise or cut across the noise, in ways that make the information that is collected about us far more actionable by the people who want to use it. And, you know, so a good example of this in the government context of this is Palantir. So Palantir doesn't collect data. It doesn't run databases. What it does is it provides an interface to its customers, in this case, let's call them ICE, that lets them query different databases as if it were one. And then do analysis on top of that. So we know that there's a Palantir product called Elite that ICE is using to try to create heat maps of where people are who are targets for immigration raids. Now, remember, we know that from pretty decent data that about 70 to 75% of the people who are getting swept up in these raids don't have any violent history, no criminal history at all. And many, many of them don't even have final orders of deportation. So this idea that they're looking for the worst of the worst or people who are criminal, that's not what's happening. But what Palantir is doing is letting them use information from HHS, Health and Human Services, Medicaid data type stuff, IRS data, and giving them a way to use all of this other data about people to create these heat maps that then they're being used for the sweeps. And why do I know this? Because an ICE agent in Oregon testified to this under oath in a court case. So that this is how they're using this tool. Now, we don't know exactly which databases are in there, but we don't know the full picture yet. But what is AI doing? AI is letting them go from all of this disparate data all across the different agencies into actionable decision making by the agents about where they're going to raid. And you just can't, you know, that's both in their ability to look at multiple databases, but also to do this analysis on top of it. So AI is taking a lot of the problems with this secondary uses of data, right? Nobody gave Medicaid data or IRS data in order to make sure that ICE could locate you when they're going to deport your family. It's all secondary or even, you know, tertiary, third uses of this data. So we kind of get back to this question, like we really do need to reinforce this idea that information given for one purpose can't be reused for other purposes, except in, you know, really, really high circumstances. And let me tell you, a checkbox is not that.

0: convenience carries a cost, right?
1: Well, it can, but it doesn't have to. I mean, I guess that's the piece. I mean, I'm very pro-technology. I think AI can do some really cool things. Maybe not. I mean, I think it's being massively oversold. But, yeah. but especially when you think about pharmaceuticals, when you think about people who are trying to deal with oceans and the effect of climate change on it, like, you know, these tools can do a lot of cool things. And we ought to fight for a world in which we get our toys and our privacy and control too. Like, this idea that you have to trade those off is something people are trying to sell you.
0: Right.
1: As they're trying to sell you other things. You don't. We can have our cake and eat it too, and that's what we should push for.
0: I love it. Cindy, I want to tell you the thing I loved the most about the book was how much you made the last 30 years of fighting sound like fun.
1: It was fun.
0: That's clear.
1: It's
0: really
1: totally
0: clear.
1: Fun. There is a special fun to waking up every day and being part of the good guys. We have always taken it lightly. I had an intern in the early days tell me that what he liked about EFF is we were kind of like a merry band of freedom fighters. Yeah. And I'm of the school of the, you know, if I can't dance, I don't want to be part of your revolution. And we've always tried to bring that to what we do. It's otherwise people don't, you can't do it for the long run, yeah. Right? If it's drudgerous, if you can't find the joy, if you can't celebrate every little victory along the way, like, you're not going to do it for the long run. And geez, we need to.
0: It is a long run. Hear, hear. Our thanks to Cindy Cohn, Executive Director of the Electronic Frontier Foundation and the author of Privacy's Defender, My 30-Year Fight Against Digital Surveillance. Cindy will be available to sign books just after this program. I'm Adam Savage. Thank you for joining us.
1: Oh, thank you, Adam. Thank you. Oh, my God. This was so fun.
0: That was awesome. Yeah. Thank you.
1: We can do this for a couple more hours. Thank you.
0: So much fun.
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5: The TSA is warning travelers to expect crowded airports in the U.S. this weekend. Between World Cup action and the Juneteenth holiday, long security lines are anticipated. More than 800 flights were canceled nationwide Friday, most of them in Dallas-Fort Worth or in Charlotte. And most involve American Airlines. Officials say check your flight status before heading to the airport. Vice President J.D. Vance has landed in Switzerland for more peace talks between the U.S. and Iran. Negotiations are set to

0: start today despite uncertainty over the Strait of Hormuz. Iran says it shut down the shipping lane in protest of Israel attacking Lebanon, which it says violates its ceasefire agreement with the U.S. U.S. military officials claim, however, the strait is open. Two men in Manhattan are facing federal charges after investigators say they imported date rape drugs for distribution across the five boroughs. Lisa Salvati has more.
1: The drug GBL is also known as a lethal date rape drug and goes by the street names Blue Nitro and Revivirant. Those who take it become relaxed and euphoric. The New York Post reports 34-year-old Rodrigo Castro and 48-year-old Mark Dygden are accused of bringing in 7 tons of GBL starting in August of 2023. They've been charged with conspiring to distribute a controlled substance. U.S. Attorney Jay Clayton called GBL liquid poison and said one dose could be deadly. Both men have pleaded not guilty.
0: The maker of M&M's, Mars, says they'll start releasing artificial dye-free candies in August. This after pressure from the Health and Human Services Secretary Robert F. Kennedy Jr., who's consistently criticized the use of artificial dyes in U.S. food products, calling them a key driver in numerous American health epidemics. Today marks the official start of summer. Astronomers note the summer solstice began at 4:25 a.m. Eastern this morning, when the Earth's axis made its northernmost tilt toward the sun. I'm Scott Carr.
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3: KABC. It's just so much smoke.
4: So much smoke near downtown Los Angeles, where crews have been battling a warehouse fire since Wednesday. Governor Newsom last night declared a state of emergency that'll help get more resources for people like Pamela Vallejo. She and her son have asthma.
3: We are 5 blocks away from the fire, and it's extremely smoky. You cannot go outside.
4: Last night, crews began tearing down the walls of the massive food storage warehouse in order to get to the fire, the first time we've been able to see the flames inside. Team Iran back in World Cup action in Southern California today, playing Belgium at SoFi Stadium at 12 p.m. Because of the war, the team isn't being allowed to stay in the U.S. They have to travel here from Mexico each time they have a match.
5: And it is not fair.
4: Team officials say it's getting to them. In San Francisco, thousands expected for the final day of the North Beach Festival today, held every Father's Day weekend. This is the 70th year of people coming to Little Italy to eat pizza and get their pets blessed. Those are the headlines. I'm Jason Athenson.
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7: Cerritos, the westbound 91 at Artesia. A crash has the center lane blocked. You're going to hit a backup from Carmenita Road. In Palmdale, the northbound 14. This is just after Palmdale Boulevard. Two right lanes blocked after a crash. Slowing as you make your way through. In South LA, the southbound 110 before 51st. Two middle lanes blocked. We've got slowing from Martin Luther King Jr. Boulevard. This is a multi-vehicle crash.
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3: Make this stuff up if we tried.
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3: It's the California Crime Blotter.
5: And Randy, the first edition of today's blotter takes us to the San Francisco Zoo.
6: I don't know who thinks this is funny, but there's some jackasses that are having a real good knee slapper calling swatting incidents at the zoo. Swatting is when you call 911 falsely to say that there's an active shooter situation, so they send in the SWAT team. And the whole zoo had to be shut down because of this nonsense.
5: Are they trying to swat the tigers?
6: For more on this, we go to ABC 7 in the Bay.
7: Hundreds of people had to shelter in place at the San Francisco Zoo today as police investigated a threatening phone call. It turned out to be a hoax, part of a new wave of so-called
6: Problem is, you have to take every single one of those calls seriously, because if you hang up on somebody who has an active threat and it's real, that's going to look real bad.
5: Maybe what happened was a couple of guys got drunk one night and they go, okay, here's what we're going to do. We're going to go swat the bears. But instead of doing it to the guys with beards in the Castro, they did it at the zoo. Wrong kind of bears.
7: Part of a new wave of so-called swatting threats, usually aimed at schools, but now targeting zoos, apparently. ABC 7 Eyewitness News reporter Tara Campbell has the story.
8: Some scary moments at the San Francisco Zoo Monday afternoon after receiving what turned out to be a hoax threat from an anonymous caller.
9: I'm unsure what was going on at first. We thought it was like an animal coming out, because that's what we normally expect at a zoo.
6: You figured it was a gorilla on the loose.
5: Be careful.
8: The zoo shutting down just before 3 o'clock, with police arriving shortly after.
6: You know, I have never been to the San Francisco Zoo, but I imagine it's nicer than the L.A. Zoo, where all the animals are so pissed off to be at the L.A. Zoo, they won't even face you. They just show you their butt.
5: Well, if you go, I recommend doing it on a day when they're not being swatted.
8: The zoo shutting down just before 3 o'clock, with police arriving shortly after. Hundreds of guests and zoo staff sheltering in place while officers investigated.
10: They had us in like the rhino or the hippo den for about 30 minutes. They gave us chalk for all the kids in the exhibit.
6: I don't think that worked.
5: Okay, imagine being there and they go, okay, we want you to go into this den here with the rhinos. I think I'd take my chances with the SWAT team.
10: You kind of like, how long is this going to be?
8: The zoo reopening about an hour later, taking to social media to say there was no evidence of any valid threat. The incident is being described as a swatting, which has been on the rise at zoos across the nation.
6: Who's doing this at the zoo?
5: I wonder if it's the same group.
6: What do you think this is? This like animal activists that don't like the idea of caging up all these animals? Or is this some juvenile?
5: Well, if you love the animals, why do you want bullets flying around the zoo?
6: Good point.
8: Which has been on the rise at zoos across the nation, including recently at Happy Hollow Park Zoo in San Jose. Zoos in at least 5 other states have also
6: experienced... See, look at that, San Jose. You're not boring. Your zoo got swatted.
8: Zoos in at least 5 other states have also experienced hoax threats since May.
11: Swatting originally came about with the YouTubers and then the gamers. And it's essentially a prank call that's made to law enforcement claiming that there is some kind of emergency taking place.
8: Elizabeth Jaffe is an associate professor at Atlanta's John Marshall Law School.
6: You know, she has one of those voices where I couldn't tell if she was 7 or 70.
5: Imagine taking notes, listening to her for 2.5 hours.

0: hours.
1: That's made to law enforcement, claiming that there is some kind of emergency taking place.
2: Elizabeth Jaffe is an associate professor at Atlanta's John Marshall Law School.
1: I haven't quite gotten to the bottom of why the zoos, other than that there's probably school is out, and so there are probably lots of people, and so...
3: So it's a bunch of down-ass kids.
4: Probably.
1: So there are probably lots of people, and so it can cause, you know, usually the swatter's intention is to cause panic.
5: I want to make sure that we send a strong message.
3: There was a situation, gosh, I think it was at the Arcadia Mall near Santa Anita, where there was some influencer who was, he does this thing where he like goes to the mall and then he buys all his fans random hats. And one of his fans thought it would be funny to call in the SWAT team during his little thing, and the influencer got a gun pulled on him. This is mostly teenagers doing this nonsense.
4: Because it has to be.
3: Teenagers do not have developed brains. We've heard it all the time.
5: I want to make sure that we send a strong message that it's a serious offense.
2: California State Senator Susan Rubio authored legislation that went into effect earlier this year, making it a crime to willfully convey false information and threats of mass violence against vulnerable locations.
3: Wait, that wasn't already a crime?
4: Wait, isn't she the one whose name popped up in the FBI documents involving other people who got in trouble not that long ago?
3: It's very possible. There's a lot of that going on.
5: I know it's a prank for those kids, but for our officers, it requires a lot of coordination, a lot of resources. They don't know when it's a prank.
3: Here's a real simple way to crack down on this. If it's your kid that called in the bomb threat, if it's your kid that called in the SWAT team, mommy and daddy get the bill. You should be financially responsible for your dumbass kid.
4: Oh, that would get them to cut it out immediately.
2: In California, swatting can now be charged as a misdemeanor or felony. Tara Campbell, ABC 7 Eyewitness News.
3: There you go. Somebody swatted the San Francisco Zoo.
4: And yes, that was Susan Rubio that I was referring to. She has been identified in federal court documents as person 20 in a broader cannabis bribery and corruption probe involving officials from Baldwin Park and other Southern California cities. Allegations against person 20 include soliciting $240,000 in bribes from a cannabis company and accepting $30,000 in illegal campaign contributions when she served on the Baldwin Park City Council. The investigation is FBI-led and has already resulted in guilty pleas from other individuals involved in the same probe. She has denied wrongdoing.
3: L.A. takes up so much attention that these little cities in L.A. County, there's all kinds of shenanigans going on, whether it's the bribery in Baldwin Park or the Chinese spy in Arcadia. You can get away with a lot of nonsense for a long time because nobody's paying attention to you because L.A. sucks up all the attention.
4: And she's running against our buddy Mike Netter for re-election.
3: Well, that's a fun one.
4: All right, let's reopen the blotter.
6: It's happened yet again.
7: I see. Time for the California Crime Blotter.
4: And this one takes us to the high school.
3: Somebody, boy, there's a real trend in today's show. Teenager thought it'd be real funny on their way out the door to graduate high school and to become an adult to buy a bunch of super glue and glue shut all of the locks to all of the doors in the school.
4: How much damage?
3: $70,000.
4: Oof.
3: Send the bill to the parents. That is, if I was in the legislature, the one bill that I would work on is parents are financially responsible for everything their dumbass kid does.
4: I like that idea.
3: I mean, it might kill the birth rate, but got to do what we got to do. For more, here is CBS 8. In San Diego.
8: San Diego Unified.
3: By the way, if my bill ever passed, invest in vasectomy companies.

0: San Diego Unified School District police are asking for your help tonight to identify the person who did $70,000 worth of damage to the campus at Patrick Henry High School. As News 8's Steve Price reports, police think this may have been a senior prank, but they definitely aren't laughing.
1: It happened late last month during finals week here at Patrick Henry High School. Someone came onto campus around 1 in the morning and then spent the next 2 hours on campus gluing about 200 doors shut.
2: 200 doors.
3: How much glue do you have to buy for that?
2: That's initiative right there.
1: Glue pouring out of keyholes, sealing them shut. Even now, 2 weeks later, some keys still won't slide into locks.
2: Summer school's out, kids.
1: Into locks.
4: That's pretty crazy.
1: Christopher Guzman says the minute he got to school on May 26th, he knew something wasn't right.
4: I was walking in, right? And I looked, and there was like all these teachers on the floor. They had these little, I don't know what they were doing, but they were like picking at the locks.
5: It's a huge disruption.
1: Detective Sergeant Roberto Bonilla with San Diego Unified Police believes this is the person who did it. He knows the pictures aren't great, but there is one distinguishing feature.
5: The subject is wearing a very unique sweater with a B on the top chest area here.
3: See, the dumbass kid didn't even do this in all black.
2: Maybe he was a Red Sox fan.
5: Chest area here. It's a hooded sweater, covered face. But we're hoping that, you know, somebody will recognize him.
1: It's believed the suspect acted alone and was on campus for a good 2 hours. Rumors swirling around the school is that it was done as a...
3: Well, the lesson you can learn is that this school has no security whatsoever.
1: Rumors swirling around the school is that it was done as a senior prank, but detectives aren't sure yet if the suspect is a Patrick Henry student.
5: It is typical to see senior pranks, but those are more lighthearted, funny, more clever, but nothing to this.
3: Yeah, but not this generation. This is the generation that films videos on TikToks of them blowing up toilets in the school bathrooms.
2: Yeah, my guess is when it comes to the senior prank, they're up in the ante from where it used to be.
3: You know what's happening? We are about to start seeing the graduating classes of kids who in their formative years got locked down. And they're all crazy and they're all destructive. Thanks for that one, Cecily.
5: More clever, but nothing to this extreme of damaging over $70,000 worth of property.
1: That's right. Damage is estimated at $70,000, which is why Crime Stoppers is now involved with a reward of up to $1,000 for information that leads to the arrest of this felony vandalism suspect.
5: The last couple of weeks of school is very busy. Teachers, students are trying to get everything together before the summer break, and it just created a big disruption.
1: It took a while, but teachers were able to get into enough classrooms to make sure everything still went on as planned that day.
4: So you still had class.
3: All right, we only have half the classrooms open. Half you kids are going to have to sit on the floor.
2: Okay. They don't call it Indian style anymore. They call it crisscross applesauce.
4: Class that day. Yeah, we still had a class that day. Yeah, we had to take the final. Shoot.
1: In San Carlos, Steve Price, News 8.
3: There you go. Another dumbass kid gluing all the doors shut at his high school.
2: Little bastard.
6: You and California have so much in common. 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
3: 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Replay.
1: All right, here with an update on the very polluted Tijuana River, Mr. Randy Wang.
5: You can smell it right here.
0: Coronado Beach is closed because of the Tijuana River.
1: That river just keeps bringing more misery to different parts of the region.
0: Pretty much all of the southern tip of San Diego is not a great place to go swimming. For more, here is NBC 7 in San Diego.
6: The infamous yellow signs are still greeting visitors at beaches from Coronado to Imperial Beach and everywhere in between. The water off Coronado is particularly bad.
7: NBC.
1: And people pay a fortune to live there. Some of the nicest hotels in the state of California are on Coronado.
0: I wonder if there's any good deals on points right now. Can you imagine? You book a vacation 6 months in advance and you finally get down there. You get a whole week to yourself. You're going to frolic on the beach and, oh, can't go in the water.
1: Tijuana River strikes again.
5: You can smell it right here.
0: I think you just want to bring these stories back over and over again to keep that drop in people's thoughts, because you're worried, Johnny. You were really worried that Katie Porter might not be drop of the year and it might be Oakland Man.
8: You can't have nice things, but it's a nice place to be.
1: Well, here's what we know, though. Katie's not going anywhere. Even though she lost the election, she's like Jason with the hockey mask. You just can't get rid of her.
6: NBC 7 South Bay reporter Joe Little explains why it's so much worse this week, and he also has more on the disappointment of some tourists who expected better.
9: Let's be honest, no one's booking a vacation along the nasty Tijuana River.
0: Well, I know one person that did.
5: You can smell it right here.
0: Actually, I think I know two different people that booked a vacation along the Tijuana River.
10: And you can literally see it, smell it, and feel it.
0: Here's the thing that you have to just take some satisfaction in. Not only did Tom Steyer waste $215 million of his own money, he also mucked through the poop-filled river to try to get your vote, and it didn't work.
1: I think I would regret that the most.
9: The river carries millions of gallons of raw sewage every day from Mexico to the Pacific Ocean. No visitor in their right mind wants to see or smell this.
1: Well, I know of at least one person.
5: You can smell it right here.
9: But they might want to book a vacation in Imperial Beach or Coronado. But what fun's a beach vacation if you can't go in the water?
11: Look at this yellow, green, brown water off Coronado Tuesday.
0: Oh, boy. Yeah, I'm going to stick to Hawaii.
1: Oh, dear.
0: Give me those clear, light blue waters any day as opposed to green and brown? No, thank you.
1: So kept, disgusting.
9: Kept Coronado's water closed the past week and more than 100 days this year.
12: It's shocking to see what kind of condition the water is in. You don't even believe what you're seeing, the color and the solids and everything. It's shocking.
0: This is supposed to be the most environmentally conscious state in the country, and we have an environmental disaster happening on a daily basis on the southern part of California, and we just get a lot of lip service as to what's going to be done about it from everybody, the locals, the state, and the feds.
1: They're environmentalists, but they're also super woke. So it would be racist to ask Mexico to stop dumping raw sewage directly into the river. They can't do that.
9: Warren and Kristen DeBlanco are staying at the Hotel Del Coronado.
0: That's a nice spot.
1: It's a beautiful hotel. I've stayed there before.
0: Could you swim in the ocean then?
1: Nope.
12: Gorgeous resort. Love being there.
4: We came down for a family vacation.
0: I mean, even in just Southern California, you stop swimming in the ocean.
1: I'm going to do it again this weekend in Huntington. So let's hope and pray the Tijuana River doesn't strike there.
0: So you're going to swim in the ocean this weekend. So I should be prepared to be filling in for you on Monday and Tuesday?
1: Probably.
0: Great.
12: Gorgeous resort. Love being there.
4: We came down for a family vacation.
11: But the family will not go in the water.
4: No.
12: Ooh.
1: They're aware of our reporting on the Tijuana River.
4: No.
12: Ooh.
0: Now, what if the Coronado tourists, after their disappointing vacation, decided to change things up a bit and spend some time in Reseda?
4: No.
12: Ooh.
7: Ooh. I know.
1: It's less polluted than down there.
12: Looks like a whole pile of turds and paper.
1: Oh, God.
0: I mean, that's what you expect. You usually don't have to be that descriptive about it.
1: How does that hotel stay in business? If people are paying a fortune to stay there and that's what they see?
12: Floating in the water.
11: Same story from Coronado all the way down to Imperial Beach.
13: Not safe to go out there.
11: Vidal Guerrero says the raw sewage from Tijuana has destroyed the environment, makes people sick, and ruins tourism. This water off Imperial Beach has been closed 158 out of roughly 200 days this year.
0: Unacceptable.
1: Oh, my God. Okay. I know that everyone's trying to figure out how to purify the water, how to clean the water. How about this? Can we just tell Mexico to stop doing what they're doing? And if they don't, prohibit the banks from sending remittances back? Because my guess is they'll figure out how to deal with their sewage that doesn't involve dumping it directly into that river.
13: It's sad to see that there's no one here because you can't get in the water.
11: While Mexico works to fix its sewage infrastructure, it keeps having setbacks. Sewer lines failed twice in the past month, adding millions more gallons of toxic sewage to the river. That river dumps into the Pacific and flows north to Imperial Beach, the Silver Strand, and Coronado.
0: So if you were having a trip planned later this month to go to Coronado, might want to rethink those plans.
1: Again, one of the prettiest hotels in the state of California.
0: And you can't swim.
1: Well, they also have beautiful restaurants right there on the beach. I don't know if I'd want to eat my lunch if I'm smelling that.
5: You can smell it right here.
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17: How did I lose weight? 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I did. I love this stuff. Listen.

0: Drink House Nutrition been with me for a long time. So chatting with Miles, I'm up at like 2:35. True story, I never minded being 2:35, but you know what minded? My knees that were falling apart and my back. I'm like, I don't know what, before I started really lifting, probably about 190. So 2:35 was a lot. I said, I got to lose some LBs, Miles. He said, Dan, we're going to sic our team of docs and researchers on it, and we're going to get you a really good product because I don't want to take a lot of these needles and stuff. 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
1: And yes, some of these emails about the Puda fire, I cannot read on the air, but they are very, very funny.
5: All right. We know that there are certain intersections that are well known for street takeovers, where a bunch of kids bring their cars and they do donuts in the middle of the night, and then they loot a 7-Eleven or a nearby store. But it's not just intersections. Sometimes they take over bridges. As we know, the 6th Street Bridge in downtown Los Angeles has effectively been given away to the street takeover crowd. Well, now the little bastards have moved on to the LA River, and they've taken that over too.
1: So this is a wild story. The LAPD towed 70-plus cars out of the L.A. River because a whole bunch of people decided it was a good idea to trespass on property they're not supposed to be on to take selfies of their car at the river. I do not understand the point of driving into a concrete wash, but some of the people who went down there to take selfies started doing donuts, and luckily the cops shut this thing down before it got out of control. But I would love for you to hear the plight and the pleas of the idiots that took their cars down there. For more on this, here is Fox 11 in Los Angeles.
6: A major crackdown on the LA riverbed, literally dozens of vehicles impounded after police targeted.
1: Phil does such a good job at the anchor's chair.
5: Oh, he's the best.
1: And you know who they just hired of there? Glenn Walker, who used to be at CBS for a long time, just got let go of KTLA. He just got hired over at Fox 11, so that's very exciting.
5: Oh, he's great, too.
1: Love him.
6: Literally dozens of vehicles impounded after police targeted trespassers, all this near San Fernando Road. The Street Racing Task Force handed out citations and towed a staggering 72 vehicles during Sunday night's enforcement.

0: Hey, you know what? I'm here for it. Usually we hear, oh, all the cars got away because it's so hard to get in and out of there. They were actually able to box in all of these jackasses.
1: Okay, if they were able to tow 72 cars out of the LA River, how many do you think they have inside the Tijuana River?
2: You can smell it right here.
3: Fox 11's Andres Gutierrez live in Cypress Park with the latest. Andres.
4: Good evening, Phil. There were some drivers I spoke with today that said that there were some participants who started acting out, but those folks left before cops showed up. And the ones who stayed behind are now the ones who are paying the price.
0: So the people who were doing donuts ran away, and it's all the idiots that went down there for selfies that got towed? Oh, boo-hoo.
1: The moral of the story is you get rewarded by fleeing the cops.
4: The flyer online sold it as a photo shoot for the LA car community with the backdrop of the skyline made for social media.
0: Everything about this screams idiot LA people.
1: Okay, you think your stock is going to rise in your social network if you post a picture of your car in a river on Facebook?
0: Look, I know we're not supposed to stereotype, but the LA car culture people are the dumbest people among us.
1: Well, let me just give you some advice if you think that this photograph of your car and presumably you too is going to make you more attractive to the ladies. Make sure you hide your ankle monitor when you take the picture.
4: The flyer online sold it as a photo shoot for the LA car community with the backdrop of the skyline made for social media. Alexander says this is why he went.
0: You know, nothing looks pretty like a concrete wash full of trash.
1: And let me tell you something. If you're willing to go on the news and admit that you did this, there's one phrase you'll never hear in your entire life. So how's the Senate treating you?
5: They have like some signs supposedly for trespassing. It's like the size of a piece of paper. Not really readable or anything like that.
0: The sign for trespassing was so small. How was I supposed to know I wasn't supposed to be in there?
1: That's the problem. Not big enough font.
5: We went down there. No bad intentions. We took some photos. That's it.
0: But on idiot, if you're driving your car into the LA River to take pictures, you may not have the IQ to drive.
1: Had I known that all of these idiots were going to take their car into the river, I would have done a rain dance.
4: But on Sunday evening, the LA River Channel near Cypress Park turned into a police operation. LAPD says its street racing task force moved in around 6:30 in the 400 block of North San Fernando Road. Multiple trespassing tickets were written. 72 vehicles were towed. Angel Rodriguez says he had just gotten there for the same reason.
6: I guess some cars started going crazy for some reason. It was just supposed to be pictures.
0: Yes. Oh, just supposed to be pictures.
1: And then that's when the donut started.
0: Who does this on their Sunday night?
1: Idiots.
0: Honestly, I live in this city and I feel like I live among the dumbest people in the country.
1: Isn't that when these guys are supposed to have visitation with their kids? There was a snafu in Pomona that is causing a lot of eyebrows to be raised.
0: It's summertime, and when summertime happens, local governments like to let you know all the fun things that you and your kids can do in the city that you live in. So Pomona's Parks and Rec Department sent out a catalog of, hey, look at all this. Here are the parks. Here's when the pool's going to be open. Here's some of the summer classes and the day camps. All these wonderful things that we have available to you and your family so your kid just won't sit at home all day playing Nintendo Switch 2. But something happened, and we're not sure if this happened when the catalog was being developed or an issue when it went to the printer, but a good batch of these Parks and Rec catalogs went out to the residents of Pomona, and instead of a picture of kids on a slide or, you know, somebody on the jungle gym, let's just say there was a, and no one will tell us what it is, but a pornographic image in the catalog.
1: Whoa.
0: All right, let's see what happened here. Here is CBS LA. Yep, turn off the damn music. Here is CBS LA.
7: City of Pomona.

0: is apologizing tonight for explicit photos printed in a summer recreation guide.
1: Yeah, only a few people got them.
2: Wait, that's not how you swim.
3: Isn't that one of those catalogs where it comes in the mail and the parents just give it to the kids and they go, hey, flip through this and see what you like.
2: Well, hopefully they don't flip to that page. Is that Pilates? Is that yoga? I don't know what they're doing.
3: Downward dog.
1: Yeah, only a few people got them, but Nicole Comstock says everyone is talking about it.
4: Well, the city won't even tell us exactly what those explicit images contain, so...
2: I think we're going to need a public records request on this one.
3: Okay, if you're not going to tell us what's in those photos, our minds are going to go to places that are probably a lot worse.
2: Whatever it is, what people are picturing is much worse. And if that's all you're giving us, well, imaginations are about to run wild.
4: You'll have to just use your imagination.
2: Oh, I did.
4: Everyone except for the few people who actually received those unintended limited edition copies who called the city to ask what the heck was going on.
2: Who puts out a limited edition of the summer recreation catalog in the city of Pomona?
3: What is it, like a Star Trek signature series mug?
2: By the way, it's 2026. Can't you send this out in an email? This seems like a big waste of paper.
3: Well, the internet's full of this kind of content.
2: That's true.
4: Who called the city to ask what the heck was going on? Suddenly, it's the hottest publication in Pomona, the Summer Recreation Guide. But it's not the information about seasonal activities everyone's so eager to see. It's the pornographic pictures that mysteriously made it into some of the mailers.
3: Okay, that doesn't happen by accident. Someone put it there.
2: Either the person who designed it decided to have a fun little prank, or the printer, before it went into bookbinding, decided to have a little fun. There's only so many places where this can happen.
3: Remember that episode of Seinfeld when Elaine accidentally sent the picture of her nipple out in all of her Christmas cards?
2: Why, yes. Yes, I do.
5: Inappropriate images, yeah, that we would not associate with our children and families or with anything that the city stands for.
2: I really got to know what was in there.
3: Let me ask Grok that question.
4: City manager Anita Scott says it appears the copies that contained the explicit material only went out to a handful of the 25,000 people on the mailing list. They've recovered two of the tampered with copies and believe a third also exists.
2: That's it? There's only three of them out there? This thing's going to make a whole lot of money on eBay.
3: Limited edition, that's for sure.
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8: 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That's us for another PM.
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9: Every night until further notice.
10: Go.
11: Okay, bye now.
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2: President Trump is threatening to impose tolls on the Strait of Hormuz if a deal with Iran doesn't happen within 60 days. Trump raises the possibility in a social media post after Iran said it was closing the vital waterway due to a ceasefire violation by the U.S. and Israel. This as Vice President J.D. Vance is now in Switzerland for more peace talks with Iran. U.S. military officials claim that the Strait of Hormuz is open and traffic continues to flow. At least 13 people were injured in a drive-by shooting on Chicago's south side. Chicago police say two gunmen pulled up alongside a group Friday night and opened fire before fleeing in a red SUV. Two of the victims were listed in critical condition. They range in ages from 17 to 47. Any motive for the shooting is still unclear. Severe weather's forecast for parts of the nation's midsection today. Forecasters say severe thunderstorms are possible from Nebraska to Tennessee and from Oklahoma to Indiana. They warn of damaging wind gusts, large hail, flash flooding, and the chance of tornadoes. With Team USA's FIFA World Cup win Friday, the squad now makes its Northern California debut in a big match featuring big-ticket prices. We get more from Jason Nathanson.
3: Team USA star Flo Balogun says they were hoping for this kind of success, but not expecting it.
4: You know, if someone said before the tournament, you know, two games and you'd be through to the knockouts, I think we all would have took it, so we're delighted.
3: They'll go to the knockout round as the top seed in their bracket, meaning this Thursday's match against Turkey at SoFi Stadium in SoCal won't matter to the standings. That knockout round game will be July 1st at Levi's Stadium in Santa Clara, where the cheapest tickets Saturday morning were going for $3,000 on the secondary market. I'm Jason Athenson.
2: A family in Colorado's lived to tell the tale after a pickup truck plowed into their home. That happened Friday night in the Denver suburb of Commerce City. The homeowner says the truck came barreling through the living room wall, coming within feet of hitting his 11-year-old daughter. The driver's being held on several charges, including DUI. I'm Scott Carr.
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6: We're just scared.
7: Scared because of that massive warehouse fire burning near downtown Los Angeles since Wednesday, now declared an emergency by both Governor Newsom and Mayor Karen Bass, which means more help for people in the area trying to escape the smoke.
6: We're just scared it's going to collapse. The walls are already leaning in, so I think it's time to go. It's been too many days.
7: Two shelters are open in the area for people who need a place to go. People and pets are being told to stay inside. The heat is coming, an extreme heat warning issued by the National Weather Service starting Tuesday for parts of LA County. 100-degree heat could come Wednesday and Thursday, and there's concern about fire because it'll be hot and dry. And World Cup action in Southern California today. Iran takes on Belgium at SoFi Stadium. Last week's Iran game drew protesters outside SoFi, along with lots of supporters. No word if there will be protests today. Those are the headlines. I'm Jason Athenson.
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8: La Mirada, the southbound 5 between Alondra and Valley View. A crash there has all lanes blocked. This is just a temporary break by CHP. So hopefully they'll have those vehicles out of the freeway soon. In West LA, the westbound 10 before the 405. Two middle lanes blocked with debris. This stuff has a way of moving around. Keep your eyes open. Cerritos. The southbound 605 after the 91, a crash just making its way over to the right shoulder.
9: 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Just before 1980, it was about 72%. It's now 28%. More Americans believe media favors Democrats than Republicans.
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1: Welcome back to The Financial Bottom Line. My name's Phil Giungrande, and I'm with, as always, wealth planner and strategist, founder of Retirement Through Design and the Forte Formula, and best-selling author with Steve Forbes, Blair Aronson. Blair, welcome back.
2: As I've said, well, at this point, hundreds of times, pleasure to be here, my friend.
1: So today, I want to really focus in on quality of life, because I think people forget in the hustle of trying to build for your retirement, and then in the process of going into retirement, people forget. They think they're going to have the quality of life that they've been expecting because they've worked their whole lives for it, and then they don't get it. They're surprised when it doesn't come true because of changes in the market. So let's address that.
2: Well, it's certainly a worthy topic. The biggest concern I have, and sometimes it is really troubling as people come to or having, I've seen them actually have that aha moment in front of me. They're in the office and I actually see one of them look at the other and go, that resonates the truth. The Zen retirement is quite simple. Predictability for your lifestyle needs. That's what gives you, and when I say Zen, I'm really not kidding, a stressless peace of mind with cash flow coming in the same way you were getting it for the last 20, 30 or more years. It's called income. It has been indoctrinated into you in a very deep groove in your mind that on the 1st or the 15th or every 2 weeks, whatever it may be, that money shows up magically in your account. Nobody is looking down the road, especially with the market being on fire. They've got the needle in their arm. And I've had them say to me, Blair, maybe this time it's different. The sad part is everybody's got a plan, but the plans are built on hypotheticals, which is not even laughable. It's scary. I wish advisors would put in front of that printout, this is your I hope so plan, right? The plan we build is the I know so plan. Quality of life. That's the theme for today. What does that really involve? Spending without guilt or worry. The surviving spouse to be taken care of is huge. And a new client spoke with them this morning. He said, I want to make sure that you understand, myself and my wife, we average about $3,000 a month in Social Security. We are planning that obviously one of us is going first. I don't want them to experience, or myself, if that be the case, I don't want to experience a $3,000 shortfall. That's what the annuity can do. We all know how well the stock market has done over periods of time, and we all know how volatile and scary it can get. The problem is people are using the wrong tool for the job. We are money managers. We love the markets. But guess what? Don't ever think you're selling stocks for a predictable income. We all love Apple stock, but look at the chart for Apple. There were times, and for periods of time, where that stock was down 20 to 80%. If you were in retirement and you went, Blair, I got 3, 5, 10 million, I don't care what it is, in Apple, and that stock's down 80%, what are you going to do? You're going to sell some of it? You're going to panic and sell all of it? Or you're just going to reduce your lifestyle? This is the sad part. Quality of life, it's not just about having a certain amount of assets, which obviously are the key for freedom and confidence to spend when you need it. When I say that, we actually have individuals who call and go, I'd like to get a permission slip to spend. I go, log into the account. It's already been done. Okay.
1: By the way, you can't have that kind of independence without some sort of predictability. It's just not possible. Because when the markets pull back, and I see it all the time, people in retirement all of a sudden have to adjust. They feel like they have to adjust, even if they don't. Let's say they have enough where they really don't need to adjust.

0: just because they have the time for it to come back, or they have the money to wait it out, they still are panicked because it is unpredictable how low it will go and how bad they will get hit. So
1: That's right.
0: the idea of this predictable, having an income in retirement that's predictable, is so powerful for quality of life. It is essential to quality of life in retirement.
1: Phil, the disconnect, and it's really interesting because one word has derailed not a few, but a large majority of people approaching retirement. A word. What's that word? Annuity. It's fascinating. It shows you how susceptible people are to marketing, and a repetitive message is ingrained, right? What do they want? Income. What do they want? Predictability. What do they want? Growth. You'll never have predictable lifetime income. And here's another problem is I call it the dinosaur model, which is the 60-40. That portfolio is so antiquated, right? And when I say on the air, of course, for 13 years now, it's impossible to beat what we do. I hope nobody takes that as bluster or arrogance, because it's real simple. Show me a better way to insure your house in case it burns down than paying a few thousand dollars for homeowners insurance. Show me a better way to insure your car in case it's stolen than using car insurance. Show me a better way in case you need a triple bypass than paying that healthcare premium. But it comes to lifetime income, which is only the most important component of any retirement. People go, I don't know, give me anything but that annuity. That is frightening to me. And it's all because of a marketing campaign. I hate annuities, and you should too. If we could use 40%, the $400,000, and generate the same 40 for as long as you have a beating heart, what do we have now? $600,000 to do what? Chase returns. And when you call or you come visit, we will show you some returns that will blow your mind. That's why it's impossible to beat.
0: Yeah. Now we have to take a break, but let me ask, do you have an income stream set up that will last as long as you live? 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And that is a shame. 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Because this show, we can only do so much, so we choose to focus on income planning for retirement, but Blair covers it all. 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My name's Phil Giangrande. I'm with, as always, wealth planner and strategist, founder of Retirement Through Design and the Forte Formula, and bestselling author with Steve Forbes, Blair Aronson. 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

0: 3.8% to 3.2%. 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My name is Phil Giangrande. I'm with, as always, wealth planner and strategist, founder of Retirement Through Design and the Forte Formula, and bestselling author with Steve Forbes, Blair Aronson. And Blair, I want to shift gears for just a second, because there's an article that just came out from Ray Dalio that's talking about exactly what the strategies that we talk about here. So can you give us a little bit more information on this?
1: Sure. Ray Dalio, certainly world famous billionaire investor. You can Google this article. It's in Fortune magazine. This came out just hours ago. And the headline is very simply, Ray Dalio warns the stock market is approaching 1929 and 2000 bubble levels, but another crisis is past the point of no return. So just read the opening line here. Billionaire investor Ray Dalio delivered a stark dual warning, telling Bloomberg Television equity markets were nearing bubble territory, last seen before two of history's worst financial crashes, even as a separate debt-driven crisis has already crossed a threshold from which there is no escaping. Quote, we are right now close to, not at, the same level in 2000 and the same level in 1929. Dalio said, citing his proprietary bubble indicators that measure sentiment, concentration and valuation. He was conjuring up two of the most famous bubble popping moments in the last century, of course, the Great Depression and the dot-com. But he made a really, really profound statement. I don't even know if it was intentional, but it just totally lines up for what we discuss here, obviously, for 13 years. You cannot, spend wealth. You have to sell wealth. To get money, because you can only spend money. Think about that. For all of you who go, Blair, I got $5 million in NVIDIA, I think I'm in good shape, or I have this, or Micron, or Apple, whatever. Wait a second. You will have to sell those stocks at an unknown level to get money to travel in your private plane or go visit your children. I don't care what it is. The concept is this. Do not use an equity-driven portfolio to fund your lifestyle needs. It is a fool's process to think that you can sit at the tables at the Bellagio and constantly win. I don't care how hot the dice are. Okay. So think about, and once again, unless you think you can average 8, 10, 12, 20% for the next 15 years, get educated on how using just a few dollars in a guaranteed income. And by the way, I want to just piggyback to the meeting I had just yesterday with this couple. When we said, okay, if you could just do 22%, they didn't process how literally impossible that would be to accomplish, right? One of the first questions I ask everybody in our quote discovery meeting, whether it's in person or webinar, I go, what do you think the S&P has averaged since 2000? And you know what everybody says, Phil?
2: What?
1: The majority of them, obviously it varies. 50% of them say, I think about 12 or 13%. That's the problem. Everybody's got the needle in their arm. When I pull up the tool, January 2000 to the end of May this year, 6.57. That's it.
0: Wow,
1: With dividends reinvested, 8.5. That's it.
0: That is,
1: here's what everybody remembers.
0: That is such an important point. I honestly don't know if I even really knew the actual.
1: Didn't, because everybody's suffering from selective amnesia. And then I show everybody. I go, let me show you what your brain latched onto. I just change the first number. Not January 2000, March 2009.

0: the low after the subprime crisis. Ah, 13.5%. Beautiful. That's what they remember. So all this grief and all this other mind-numbing, you know, ups and downs, whatever, big deal, 6.5%. I don't want to spend 6.5%. I want to be able to spend at 10, 12, 13% forever.
1: Yeah.
0: That's what the annuity does. And I got it. As long as we're speaking on this, I want to state, I was talking to an advisor the other day. We got in a little bit of a heated conversation. I said, you know, I am so disappointed in your side of the table. Why won't you show guaranteed income? It's what everybody wants. And you know, the reason is it's over fees. People advise, I have really a bone of contention that advisors sacrifice what their clients want over what goes in their retirement, in their pocket. Guess what? Fees will pay you more than an annuity one-time commission. Who cares?
1: Wow.
0: Get individuals what they want. And what do they want? I don't care what strata of lifetime assets they are, right? Low net worth or extremely high net worth, everybody wants cash flow, Phil. Income.
1: Yeah. Because
0: so why
1: when
0: don't
1: you
0: they
1: have,
0: do it?
1: I couldn't answer that question, but I know why they
0: just told you.
1: Yeah.
0: That's
1: well,
0: right. Because the battle over commissions between the insurance industry and the banks and the brokerage firms, they weren't, I told you, in my remaining days in the Wall Street community, I had several heated conversations with my branch manager at back in the day, the number one firm in the country. Blair, why are you putting this client's money into that annuity? You know it's a dead asset. A dead asset. Why? It didn't generate any revenue for the firm. I used to say, who cares? It'll change his life.
2: Mm-hmm.
0: I can meet somebody else. It's like telling your real estate agent, how do you survive? You sold a $5 million house, you get paid once. You don't go back to that guy next year and say, you enjoy the house, pay me another commission. Of course not. But that's how one-sided I'm, just my resentment with the advisors who refuse to actually go, wait a second, go get educated, give people what they want instead of trashing and trying to talk them off the cliff of what they want. You'll never happen. But guess what, folks? There's no stock, bond, mutual fund, ETF, REIT, alternative investment in existence that can do what an annuity can do. We already saw that verify with ChatGPT live.
1: Yeah. Boy.
0: Get educated.
1: You are heated. I can tell you.
0: No, because it irritates me. When I had this one-on-one, and this somebody I've known for, you know, for 40 years, he goes, what's with that annuity story? You heard the show evidently, right?
1: Yeah.
0: I said, it's impossible to beat. Well, we're averaging 8%, 9%. Who cares? None of the gains, that you've earned on any stock is locked in. It's not protected. And there's zero income on those stocks. Choose a lane.
1: Yeah.
0: That's
1: all right.
0: It.
1: Well, we need to take a break, but we are coming back. 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This appointment can be done virtually or it can be done in Blair's Woodland Hills office. But during the appointment, Blair will address the six cornerstones of the Forte formula, which include income planning, tax planning, long-term care planning, social security planning, estate planning, and even legacy planning. You can also visit Blair at his website, retirementthrough, that's THRUdesign.com for more information. 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My name is Phil John Grande. 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
6: You filled out this little questionnaire. Well, you were suitable. Sorry, you lost 50% of your money. That was suitability. You were suitable for the risk. Now this term fiduciary, which I personally think is a little bit overused because it's really not that thoroughly understood. Let me give you the layman's definition of how we view the fiduciary code. And this may help guide you when you're sitting, and I encourage everybody, get out there and do some due diligence. The hundreds of calls I speak to personally a month, I tell everybody, let me give you a few questions to help you determine whether who you're working with, if they are the proper person to take you forward, or even the people you're interviewing. So here's my definition. You have to be able to go into a court of law and prove, as an advisor, that you had a process that would guarantee that the plan you built for Mr. Jones or Mr. and Mrs. Jones or whoever, the prospect that was converted into a client, was shown. I see this violated, excuse me, daily. How do I know it's violated? Because I chat with people daily. People come into the office weekly. I say, tell me about what it was when you met with blah, blah, blah, blah, blah, individual or team. Well, Blair, we met with them and they showed us this brochure. I go, bingo, fiduciary test one just failed. That's a sales presentation. You know, I'm going to use this I use the example. I spent several years on a golfing channel. Okay. And I tell everybody, I've never played a round of golf in my life. However, I learned by talking to hundreds and hundreds of golfers over that 2-year period. I used to say to them, I said, listen, if you were going to play in the Masters tournament and you could have the clubs of any man or woman or their swing, what would you take? And not most, 100% of every individual I ever spoke to said, drum roll please, Phil, the swing.
7: Mm-hmm.
6: Why? Yeah. And my response, it was silly, but I said it a lot. That's right, because I'm pretty sure Tiger Woods could take a stick and a chicken wing and hit the ball pretty good. But here's the takeaway from that. Everybody wants to sell you a club. What are the clubs? Well, a stock, a bond, a mutual fund, an ETF, a REIT, an annuity, an alternative. These are all clubs. Now, is there a time to buy a set of clubs if you are passionate about golf? Absolutely. But wouldn't it make more sense to go behind the clubhouse where they sell all these, you know, products and spend some time on the practice green with a coach?
7: 100%. And
6: that's where the magic happens in the swing. That's the strategy. That's the approach. So the takeaway that I want to share today is, guess what? I have opinions about a lot of things, okay? But in the financial world, the reason I say, and I'm always apologizing for this, so I'll do it again, when I say it's impossible to beat what we do, not because we're arrogant or proclaiming to be brilliant. It's because it is impossible to beat

0: math and science and what insurance companies bring to all of our lives.
1: So I talked about validation at the beginning of the episode, you know, who's validating this? And there's an article, a relatively new one from Robert C. Merton, and he was a Nobel Prize winner. Can you talk a little bit about that? Because again, he is not a financial planner. He's not an advisor. He is just an award-winning economist. Exactly. And this is what he had to say about retirement.
0: Sure. So Dr. Merton is well documented in the question he poses to everybody. How much income will you need and how will you generate it? But that's not the question people are asking. Here's the question people are asking. How much have you saved? Who cares? Here's an example that Merton actually quotes that I'm just going to read to you from this article because it's the perfect wake-up call for everybody. What it takes to live in a nice little town, Merton said, quote, if I can visit you in your hometown and I said, hey, this is a nice town, I'd like to move here. Then I looked at how you're living and said, well, I like the way you're living. What would it take for me to live in your town like you? I doubt you'd say to me, you need $3,637,550 in the bank. He continued, I think you'd say, well, if you want to live like me here, you have to be earning about so much a year, right? That's how people would say, you got to earn about that amount, you can live like me. A large portfolio is only meaningful if it generates enough reliable income to meet your needs, right? We, just to use Apple stock, obviously one of the great, great all-American stocks, right? If you said, Blair, listen, I feel pretty good. I got $5 million in Apple. I go, that's fantastic. Share with me, what is your plan in retirement? Are you going to liquidate 83 shares or 115 shares of Apple every month? Because remember something, while Apple is an unbelievable growth stock, it has been down 30, 40, or 50% in a year.
1: 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My name is Phil Giangrande. I'm with, as always, wealth planner and strategist. founder of Retirement Redesign and the

0: Forte Formula, best-selling author with Steve Forbes, Blair Aronson. In this segment, we're going to do something fun. We're going to just really talk about specials, things that are happening right now that you can take advantage of if you call today or in the next couple hours or in the next day or two, because we don't know how long these specials are going to be available, but we know they're available right now. And I think this is going to be a lot of fun. What kind of specials are out there?
1: Okay. All right. So that was good, Phil. The anticipated rate for these specials are going to be 3 to 4 weeks. Okay. They're short term. So this is, and I want to clarify who this may be suitable for. For those of you who are sitting with money markets or, you know, assets that you go, I want it safe, protected, that lazy bond fund paying you 3%, whatever it is. And we all know rates are headed which way? Down. The administration has made it very clear with the new Fed chairman in. Trump has said himself he will sue the chairman of the Fed if he doesn't lower rates. So we know that's forthcoming. While 2 years ago we were at 5%, I'm sure many of you were getting CDs, et cetera, at 5, we're now at 3.54% on the money markets at Schwab. Okay. So the cash bonus right now is 24%. That's extreme. That's cash. Okay. Put it on a dollar, put it on 10 million. That's added day one. So we're using a fixed account. So the first year guaranteed return would be basically 24 and 3. So you're 27%. Call, get the information. I'll run you an illustration. This is for your safe money. This is not an accumulation play. This is not about liquidating stocks to put in this. Now, if you have suffered some losses and you're trying to get back to where you were, this could be a possible conversation starter, okay, number one. For those of you who want to maintain liquidity, okay, because one thing that people go, oh, my God, Blair, that annuity has a 10-year surrender period. That's crazy. And I remind people, every asset has a surrender period. They just changed the name. Really? How's that work? Well, let's look at it. Had you bought a 20-year treasury bond for safety in 2022, right? The value of your treasury bonds just 12 months later, you were down 32%.
0: That's an amazing number.
1: Well, wait a second. When do I get my money back? Well, you just wait another 19 years. Huh. Guess what? Surprise. There's never been an annuity with a 32% surrender charge, and there's no such thing as a 20 or 19 year surrender period. Okay. In California, the maximum surrender period is 10 years and 95% of the policies start at 9% day one. So stop being led by terminology that a lot of people don't understand. Okay. If you have a question, call in. The number of people we speak to on a daily, weekly, monthly basis that have been given information by, sorry, folks, your CPA, your golfing buddy, your advisor, you know, it might as well be your Uber driver. Call and get the real data. When we share information like this from the Nobel Prize winners, academics, actuarials, pension administrators, why do they say, even Susie Orman, God forbid, why do they say, have some money in the annuity? It's real simple. If you want any kind of peace of mind in retirement, think about it. There is absolutely no strategy on the planet that will guarantee you cash flow for as long as you have a pulse. Just like there's no other place to send a few thousand dollars to ensure that if your house burns down while you're traveling, they'll rebuild it for you. That's what insurance companies do. I'm so just bewildered by the responses. People go, I hate insurance companies. They go, really? So you don't have car insurance? Well, I do. Then you must not have health insurance. Well, I do. Does your home have insurance? Then stop the noise, right? And by the way, if you hate annuities, we are absolutely open to taking over your pension checks and your Social Security checks. They're annuities, folks. The other one is for people who want guaranteed liquidity. You can have your money any day for those, paranoid of surrender fees, 11% cash bonus, no fees, no expenses. You can have your principal any day. It's for savings. We have moved a lot of money from what I call lazy money markets dead assets.

0: right? Do the math. Do the math. 11% divided by 3.5% of the money markets is 3 years of money market interest in day one.
1: Yeah.
0: Okay. So number two, then the last one I want to share with you real quick, 52% bonus. This is not cash value. This is for either income down the road or legacy. Just did a large case, an individual had a million two in an account that he wanted to leave for legacy. He was uninsurable, so life insurance was not on the table. We took the $1.2 million. It was in a non-qualified account after tax, okay? But it was earmarked for a relative. $1.2 million at 52%. He got $624,000 day one.
1: That's amazing. And does it grow from there too? Or?
0: Of course. Of course. And the beauty is that $1.2 million is worth $1.8 million and change. No risk, no fees ever. But if he gets hit by a bus the next day, that individual has access to the $1.8 million paid over 5 years to help with taxes.
1: That's
0: folks, we're not, and not to mention, if you think your stock account is just killing it, let me show you some of the performance we have. These are iconic money managers. Most of you would not even have the funds to gain access to them, but we have them because we manage a lot of money with them. We have access. I think you'll be amazed at some of the strategies. Once again, people say, Blair, as we show them these strategies, you would only see if you maybe went to firms that require $50 million to get in the door. The common response is, Blair, why doesn't everybody do this?
1: If you've saved $500,000 or more for retirement and need help making some of these decisions, be one of the first 15 callers at 800-499-1658. 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That's a custom portfolio review that can be done in Blair's One on Hill's office, or it can be done virtually if you're more comfortable with that. But in this appointment, Blair will address the six cornerstones of the Forte formula, which include income planning, tax planning, long-term care planning, social security planning, estate planning, and even legacy planning. So as we're saying, we're talking about income planning, but Blair is very comprehensive. You get a real education when you make the call. So you can also visit him at his website, Retirement Through, that's THRUdesigned.com for more information. 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Set up your CPR. And remember, there is no greater wealth in the world than peace of mind. 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My name is Phil John Grande. I'm with, as always, wealth planner and strategist, founder of Retirement Through Design and the Forte Formula, and best-selling author with Steve Forbes, Blair Aronson. And Blair, it is, of course, my favorite time of the show. We get to do specific rates that are happening now that you're actually putting into place with some of your new clients.
0: Okay, there's a case still fresh on the computer from just yesterday. 63-year-old male. He says, I got some money. I want to peel out of the 401k. I'm concerned about the market volatility, and I want to have it start lifetime income at 67 to coincide with my Social Security check. Got it? 4-year deferral. Once again, the disclaimer,

0: Annuities are not backed by FNC. The guarantees, same as every other insurance company, they're backed by the full faith and claims paying ability of the underlying carrier. Now, the rate, are these rates I'm giving you are real today. They won't be here in 3 months, 6 months, or a year, just as a public service, okay? Highest rate in the country, 10.697%, which is ridiculous on Amazing. Every dollar. So here's some math. So watch. $500,000, if the client had $1 million at 63, he says, okay, I'm going to pull out the 50% I have in my bond fund, my balance fund, my low-risk fund, okay? The $500,000 would be guaranteed to spit out 10.697%, which is $53,485 for as long as this individual has a pulse, starting in just 4 years. But here's the more powerful math. To get $53,485 from a traditional portfolio, we're going to use the 4% rule. He just has to grow that 500 to $1,337,125. Good yeah. luck.
1: All right.
0: Did you follow that math?
1: Sure did. As always, the math is in your favor. It's just whether or not people are willing to make the phone call and get educated on it.
0: Final, let me interrupt you. And also, that payment, that $53,000, will double to $106,000 a year if the individual were to have a healthcare van down the road. Some individuals either are not insurable, so they could not get standalone long-term care, or they don't have the funds to fund it. This you would get a few years. It's free. And the best part is, you don't have to qualify for it. It's just a value added.
1: All right.
0: Thank you.
1: Well, the number is 800-499-1658. 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
2: Vice President J.D. Vance is at a Swiss Alps resort where talks are being held to arrange a peace deal with Iran. This despite some uncertainty over the Strait of Hormuz. Iran says it shut down the oil shipping lane in protest of Israel attacking Lebanon, which it says violates its ceasefire agreement with the U.S. U.S. military officials claim, however, the strait is open and that traffic continues to flow. Reuters reports ship tracking data supports Iran's claim that the strait is closed. In a town south of Salt Lake City, evacuations are underway after a wildfire has grown to up to 13,000 acres. Residents of Eureka, Utah have been told to leave town where the iron fire continues to spread. Officials say that human-caused fire broke out late Friday night, fanned by strong winds, dry vegetation, and drought conditions. In World Cup action, it's on to the knockout rounds for the United States. We get the latest from Rob Martier.
3: The U.S. men's national team shut out Australia 2-0 in Seattle Friday afternoon. Fans that took in the match are feeling that there's something special brewing with this team. The Australians got the scoring going for the United States after an own goal in the 11th minute. Late in the first half, some controversy. Alex Freeman scored the second goal for the United States in the 43rd minute. However, the linesman initially called Freeman offside. The goal was allowed to stand after video assistant referee overturned the on-field call. The U.S. will close out the group stage against Turkey on Thursday in Los Angeles.
2: Police in Kansas City, Missouri say one person's dead, five are injured after a shooting Friday night. They say one man was pronounced dead at the scene and two women who were found injured were taken to the hospital. They say three additional victims, including one in critical condition, arrived at the hospital in a private vehicle. No suspects are in custody. A reward of up to $25,000 is being offered for information leading to an arrest. I'm Scott Carr.
4: 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KABC.
5: The massive warehouse fire burning for days near downtown Los Angeles is a serious health concern.
6: The number one thing that we're still worried about with this fire is the fine matter particulate, which is just from the smoke itself.
5: Dr. Ali Jamador with St. Mary's Medical Center says people on the path of the smoke should be
6: staying indoors. Running your air conditioner is absolutely the right thing to do.
5: Governor Gavin Newsom declared a state of emergency in LA County last night because of the fire. And fire crews last night were seen tearing down exterior walls of the warehouse in order to make progress in putting it out. Team Iran back in World Cup action in Southern California today, playing Belgium at SoFi Stadium at 12 p.m. Because of the war, the team isn't being allowed to stay in the U.S. They have to travel here from Mexico each time they have a match.
7: And it is not fair.
5: Team Iran officials say it's getting to them. And in San Francisco today, thousands expected for the final day of the 70th annual North Beach Festival. People swarm Little Italy every Father's Day weekend to eat pizza and get their pets blessed. Those are the headlines. I'm Jason Anderson.
1: 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No.
8: Gardena, the northbound 110 before the 91. We've got a crash involving a motorcycle making its way over to the right shoulder. You will hit some slowing as you approach in Long Beach. The northbound 710 before the 405, a brush fire starting on the right shoulder. Fire trucks are on the way in Mid-City. The westbound 10 before National, we've got stuff in lanes. Large metal debris is blocking the left lane. No delay there, but you will come in hot, so use some extra care.
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0: Some people go to church to try to fill a void in their lives, but genuine Christian transformation requires more than a desire for the relief of unsatisfied longings. Today on Truth for Life Weekend, Alistair Begg examines an outcast woman's encounter with Jesus to learn what is truly necessary for lasting change to take place in someone's life.
1: We're now going to look at the encounter Jesus had with a woman who is in every sense at the other end of the spectrum from the religious Jew in chapter 3. She is on the social, moral, and religious line of things at the very opposite end from Nicodemus. It's good, actually, to keep these two chapters in view when you're thinking about the way in which Jesus deals with individuals. Chapter 3, if you like, in the story of the religious man, makes clear that no one can ever be so good that they do not require a savior. Some people think that God is going to grade on the curve, and they've looked around the rest of the people in the class, and they're prepared to take their shot on the basis of that. They're staggered to discover he is not going to grade on the curve, but he has set a very final standard in the person of his son. And then it becomes apparent that I could never be good enough. And that's what chapter 3 makes clear. Chapter 4, conversely, makes clear that you can never be so bad as to be beyond the saving bounds of Jesus. Which is really terrific good news, isn't it? I mean, there are some mechanisms for changing your life that demand a certain standard, a certain intellect, a certain capacity. And if you fit that framework, then the possibility of signing up and going on is there. However, if you don't meet those standards, then it's just nowhere for you at all. Whereas the comprehensive story of the gospel, verse 15 again of chapter 3, is that everyone who believes will have eternal life. Whether you are a religious person and orthodox and devout, or whether you are an irreligious person having made a hash of things and beginning to imagine that if there is salvation anywhere, it is a salvation that is presumably good for everybody else except you. And chapter 3 and chapter 4 tackle that. Samaritan woman meets Jewish man. Jewish man says, "Could I please have a drink?" Very natural beginning, isn't it? Wonderfully straightforward. And also, just an expression of Jesus' need. This is not an opening gambit. This is not Jesus setting out a course in personal evangelism. Now, let me see. What should I say here? What? Let me think of a good beginning. No, he's thirsty. In fact, I've been reading this story again this morning, and I can't find anywhere where it says that Jesus actually got a drink of water in the whole process. Because it just goes question and answer all the way through. It makes me thirsty even thinking about it. He appeals to her sympathy. He seeks a favor from her. And in doing so, communication is established. The striking impact of the opening statement by Jesus is made clear in verse 9. The Samaritan woman, again the emphasis, you see, Samaritan woman, not just the woman, Samaritan is important. The Samaritan woman said to him, "You are a Jew, and I am a Samaritan woman. How can you ask me for a drink?" And then parenthetically, an explanation. For Jews do not associate with Samaritans. Or if you're using an NIV and your eyesight is very good, you can look at the bottom of the page, and the alternative rendering of that translation is, "For Jews do not use dishes Samaritans have used." Because of the complexities of the Pharisaical accretions to the Jewish law, there were all kinds of purity factors in the washing of hands and the washing of utensils and so on, and Jesus and his disciples were to fall foul of this on a number of occasions. But the very fact that Jesus addresses her in this way cuts across all those normal taboos and boundaries and causes her to ask this question. Jesus does not answer her question, you'll notice that. But instead, he supplies a second question. And in verse 10, he says, essentially, if you find that surprising, that I would ask you for a drink of water, being a Jew and a man and so on, if you find that surprising, then wait till you consider this thought. And then he says, if you knew the gift of God and who it is,

had asked you for a drink, you would have asked him, and he would have given you living water. He raises the conversation to a different level. She assumes herself to be in the position of providing what he needs. She's about to discover that she is actually the one in need of what this stranger is able to provide. She thinks she's in the position to provide what Jesus needs, only to discover that she is actually the one who needs what Jesus provides. Do you ever think when you come to an event like this that you might be doing what Jesus needs? That he sort of needs you to come here? He needs to know that he's liked. He needs to know there are a few people left in Cleveland that actually care about God or care about the Bible or care about Jesus. And that's sufficient motivation for you to come. And then you've come here and you've discovered that what you thought you came to provide for him has got nothing really to do with the subject at all. It's all about what he has come to provide for you. Now your reaction may be very similar to the reaction of the lady. He says, if you'd asked me, if you'd asked this individual, he would have given you living water. And she said, verse 11, you've got nothing to draw with, and the well is deep. Where do you get the living water? Are you greater than our father Jacob? He gave us the well, he drank from it. And once again, Jesus sidesteps her question. He doesn't answer the question again. Why? Because it's not the issue. It's a red herring. I mean, it's not irrelevant. The questions are of interest. But he doesn't get into the Jewish-Samaritan debate. Nor does he get into the question of the historicity of Jacob and whether he is a greater person than Jacob. There will be time for that kind of conversation. But for now, he wants to address the issue. We're not going to discuss which well is the best well or whether Jacob's well has living water or anything else. Jesus answers verse 13, probably pointing to the well. Everyone who drinks this water will be thirsty again. But whoever drinks the water I give him will never thirst. Now think about that for just a moment. The woman's whole focus to this point is about water. The reason she's at the well is because the well has water. The reason she has a pot is because she's going to fill the pot or the jar with water and she's going to take it back to use the water. She understands this. And Jesus says, everybody who drinks this water will thirst again, but anyone who drinks the water that I give will never thirst. Indeed, the water I give will become in him a spring of water welling up to eternal life. Now, what Jesus is doing here is simply applying the Bible, because the Old Testament uses this metaphor frequently. We needn't go back through it. You can take my word for it and check later. The psalmist often talks about thirsting for God. The prophet Isaiah speaks about the day that will dawn when, with joy, men and women will draw water from the wells of salvation. One of the loveliest invitations that God issues is in Isaiah 55. Come, you who are thirsty, and come to the waters. And in Jeremiah chapter 2, God speaks to the people through his prophet, and he says, I have two things against you. Number one, you have turned away from me. And number two, you have sought to dig wells of your own making. Turned your back on the living God and sought to go about business on your own. Which is exactly a description of the human predicament. Wasn't it Pascal who said that there is within each of us a God-shaped void? Trying to give expression to the notion of that search for satisfaction which is true for every person in humanity. And in the same way that the people in Jeremiah's day could be seen, as it were, metaphorically digging out cisterns in the hope of finding satisfaction in the wells that they were digging, so a congregation like this has been marked by this throughout the week that has passed, if we're honest. Some of us have lived this whole week aware of the fact that our lives are marked by unsatisfied longings. Unsatisfied longings. Longings which we thought when we were younger would be assuaged as a result of our success, but our success has not addressed the longing. Or that marriage, in this spouse, we would find the answer, and it hasn't been the answer. Or in the acquisition of possessions. Or in the

experience of whatever gives us a high. And Jesus, as it were, points to it all, and he says, everybody who tries this stuff will be thirsty all over again. But anyone who drinks the water that I give will never thirst again. Of course, the lady doesn't get it, does she? Oh, she says, I'd like for some of that water so I won't get thirsty and have to keep coming here to draw water. This is a pattern now in John. In chapter 2, John records how Jesus had said, destroy this temple and in 3 days I will raise it again. And the Jews replied, it has taken 46 years to build this temple and you're going to raise it in 3 days. Jesus is speaking about his body. He's speaking in spiritual terms. They understand it in physical terms. You go into chapter 3, Jesus says to Nicodemus, you must be born again. Nicodemus says, born again? How can somebody be born again? Can you, when you're old, enter a second time into your mother's womb? Jesus says, no, I'm not talking about physical birth. I'm talking about spiritual birth. You come to John chapter 4. He says, whoever drinks the water that I give him will never thirst again. She says, oh, give me some of that water because I'm sick of coming out here in the middle of the day to go to the well. He taps into her search for satisfaction. Did any of you see the biography piece this week on Jessica Lange? And as I watched her and listened to the story of her life, I remembered that in my little book I had a quote from her, and I went and found it. And this is what the quote said. I wasn't surprised to find this quote again after I'd listened to the biographical piece. The main thing that I remember from my childhood was this inescapable yearning that I could never satisfy. This inescapable yearning that I could never satisfy. Even now, she says at times, I experience an inescapable loneliness and isolation. But, and with this, we will move towards a close. Jesus is not content simply to tap into her awareness of her need for satisfaction. Jesus is now about to address himself to her conscience. To her conscience. And he does that by issuing an invitation to her to go and call her husband and come back. Verse 16, go call your husband and come back. Well, he asked her to do what she couldn't do. You see, if there's going to be a transformation in this lady's life, it's not enough that she has a sense of wanting satisfaction. She needs to be brought face to face with her own sin. And genuine Christian experience always and everywhere demands this. You see, it's not very difficult to get people to agree that they would like something to fill their lives up. I mean, do you have anything that can help me? I've tried booze, I've tried wine, women, and song, I've tried stuff, I've tried houses, I've tried vacations. Do you have anything that can fill this emptiness? That's why Pascal's statement is helpful, but only up to a point. Because you can get people to sign up for something to fill the gap in their life, but without ever seeing them confronted by the real need in their life, which is not for a hole to be filled, but it is for sin to be cleansed and to be forgiven. And Jesus, in a masterful and in a kind and in a lovely way, puts his finger on the area of this lady's life. She must be made to confront her need. And how carefully he shows her her desperate need for personal forgiveness and for salvation. How does this come across? I have no husband, she replied. And then listen, Jesus said to her, you're right when you say you have no husband. The fact is you have had 5 husbands, and the man you now have is not your husband. What you have just said is quite true. Wow. Wow. I mean, we've met a lot of people on the bus, on the train, on the plane, in the station, in the Starbucks, everything else. We've had all kinds of conversations, but we've never had somebody do this to us, have we? We've never had somebody sit and look at us and say, oh yes, I know everything about you. Because there is no other human being that knows everything about us. And that's the significance, you see, of the statement that the lady made when she went into the town. She went into the town and she said, come and see him.

man who told me everything I ever did. That might seem a little thin at first, doesn't it? I mean, we might want, those of us who've been Christians for a while, we might want her to go into the town and say, come and see Jesus, the incarnate Son of God, the Savior of the world, the one who is the fulfiller of the promises of the Old Testament, Jesus Christ, prophet, priest, and king. Then we're going, there we go. That's the kind of thing we like, that sort of clarity. But she goes in and she says, come and see somebody who told me everything I ever did. But it isn't thin. It's fantastic. What is she saying? Who can tell you everything you ever did? Who knows everything you ever did? Only God. She realizes that when she clasps eyes with this man who asked her for a drink of water, in the unfolding dialogue, she has met the living God. Psalm 139. Oh Lord, you search me and you know me. You know when I sit down and when I stand up. You know the words of my mouth before I even speak them. Come see a man who told me everything I ever did. Isn't it fantastic too that Jesus does not dismantle her? He doesn't destroy her. He doesn't despise her in any shape or fashion at all. Why don't you get your husband? I have no husband. Then he doesn't say, well, then let's just talk about why it is that you don't have a husband. And let's just start from the beginning and let's get it out. Let's go. Begin. No, he's very gracious. He fills in the blanks for it. It costs this woman everything to say, I have no husband. I don't think for a moment she said, I have no husband. If she got it out at all, she said, I have no husband. And graciously, Jesus says, that's right, honey, you don't have a husband. You've had five and you've got one just now and he's not your husband. That's why I'm telling you about my living water. See? Her sense of inadequate satisfaction speaks to her real need. I wouldn't be at all surprised if we had met that lady on that day. Not that day. A couple of days before, same well. And we'd had a conversation with her and said, how are you doing? I don't know, I'm not doing so good. My relationships are a mess and so on. And I said, well, what do you think your problem is? Well, you know, I think, and I didn't have a very good background. And, you know, I didn't make good choices. And the first one was a real jerk. The first husband was a complete fool. And he annoyed me and messed me up. The second one, well, I don't even want to talk, and so on. And eventually, as we listen to her talk, she just describes how all of her problems are all outside of her. All of these things that have happened to her. All of the things that she's got no control of that have messed up her life from the outside in. And we say to her, and how are you planning on fixing this? She says, well, I'm going to look within myself. And I think somewhere inside, you know, I'll be able to fix this. I'll sort it out. I read a great book the other day that told me, you know, if you look within to your power source and you plug into the real you and so on. Well, it's got a contemporary ring to it. It's on every afternoon on the TV. The same stuff. Here we are. We're going to talk to Mrs. So-and-so today. What's your problem? Oh, my husband and my uncle and my grandmother and my job and my circumstances and my DNA and my everything. Oh, well, don't you worry, honey, because you just look within yourself. I want you to know that you have it all within you. You just plug in, find your source, and we will be on our way. And then cue the applause and the music and cha-da-da-da-da-da, off to a commercial break, and then back, and we'll talk to Mrs. X again. What the lady discovered was that the absolute reverse was true, right? Which is what you and I need to discover. That the problem is actually all within me, and the answer is all outside me. It is not the things that go into a man that defile a man, Jesus said, it's the things that come out of a man. The problem is within, and the answer is without. So she brings her empty life to the wonderful supply of living water. She brings her sinful past to the cleansing supply that Jesus provides. She brings her hopes
and possibilities.

for the future, in light of her messed up past, to the one who knows everything about her and who loves her just the same, enough to spend this time talking at the well so that she might never, ever thirst again. Well, we're through, but let me finish in this way. If you read John's Gospel, and if you haven't read the Bible, John would be a wonderful place to start. If you read John's Gospel, you would be struck almost immediately by the very clear lines of demarcation that John describes for us. He describes how Jesus is the light and he has come into the darkness, but the darkness has not understood it. He describes Jesus as being the life, and that life is the light of men, but men and women are spiritually dead. And he describes, on the one hand, the rejection of Jesus, and on the other hand, the receiving of Jesus. To as many as received him, to them he gave the power to become the sons of God. In other words, John's Gospel, as good as any other gospel, makes it very clear that each of us needs to come to know Jesus in a personal, saving way. And until we do, we are under God's wrath and judgment. It is very solemn, isn't it? God has every legitimate right to abhor sin.

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6: If you fail, Father, to teach your son to fear God, the devil will teach him to hate God. If you fail to teach your son to guard his mind, the devil will gladly teach him to have an open mind. If you fail to teach your son to obey his parents, the devil will teach him to rebel and break his parents' heart.
7: Welcome to Grace to You Weekend, the Bible teaching ministry of John MacArthur. I'm your host, Phil Johnson. What sort of person do you want your son to become? What are your hopes for your daughter? How do you help them achieve those goals? Conversely, how do you keep your child from rebelling against your authority and making sinful choices and picking the worst of friends and handling money foolishly? Well, in view of Father's Day, John MacArthur will answer those parenting questions today. John's message is called Crucial Lessons for a Wise Father. Of course, even if you're not a father, I think you'll appreciate what you're about to hear. It's a message that will show you how to encourage, how to pray for your dad and the fathers you know. So now here's John MacArthur.
6: We have a responsibility as fathers to our sons, particularly sons who tend to be, for the most part, more rebellious than daughters, because they are the ones given by God leadership roles and capacities. If we will faithfully teach our sons, they will, by example and precept, lead the women as well. Where you have a plurality in the nation of godly fathers, they will impact the mothers. And where you have godly sons, they will impact the daughters of the next generation. And so the high priority of Scripture then is that fathers teach their sons and thus raise up a generation of godly leaders. Because God has ordained this, and because God wanted us to be sure that it was followed carefully, God, by the inspiration of the Holy Spirit, gave a manual for fathers to use on their sons. A basic resource book. That book is the book of Proverbs. And I want to invite you to turn to it, if you will, right now. And we're going to be looking at the first 10 chapters of Proverbs, in a very general sense. There is one compelling, overarching, consummate, summary lesson. And that is that we are to teach them wisdom. The word which dominates the Proverbs is the word wisdom. Sometimes the word instruction appears, sometimes the word understanding appears, sometimes the word discretion appears. But all of those words are simply elements of wisdom. To know, to understand, to be instructed, to have discretion means to act in wisdom. Wisdom means not simply thought, but conduct.

It means to live righteously. We are to teach our sons spiritual wisdom is the noblest and greatest and purest pursuit of their life. And I would like us to look at these first 10 chapters and just pick and choose the elements that are here that I think make up 10 crucial lessons a faithful father must teach his sons. Lesson number one, teach your son to fear your God. Fear your God. In chapter 1 and verse 7, the fear of the Lord is the beginning of knowledge. And chapter 9, verse 10 says, the fear of the Lord is the beginning of wisdom. But everything starts with fearing God. Teach your son, son, fear your God. Lesson number two. Son, not only fear your God, but guard your mind. Guard your mind. Third great lesson. A father must teach his son, obey your parents. Obey your parents. All through this entire section, these statements about hear my son, your father's instruction are repeated. There's a fourth principle. And this must be taught as well. Very, very important. A father must teach his son, select your companions. Select your companions. This is a father's duty. Son, fear your God, guard your mind, obey your parents, select your companions. Fifth, control your body. Any witting father who has any sense at all realizes that young men are going to develop passions that can lead them into tragedy upon tragedy unless they learn how to control their body, their bodily desires. And as you get into this section, this is the dominant theme throughout these first few chapters of Proverbs. Go to chapter 2 for a moment, verse 16. This is repeated, and we don't have time to go into all of it, but I'll give you a little sense of what the writer says. 2:16. He's talking about wisdom and wisdom alone, that is the wisdom of God, spiritual wisdom that a father is supposed to teach his son, is able to deliver you from the strange woman. What does the word strange mean? Foreign. Why do you have to worry about a foreign woman? Because she's away from home. Well, what does that mean? Well, she's away from her husband. She's away from her family. She's away from her friends. She's away from accountability. And so she's the out-of-town woman, if you will. And it's real easy for her to act any way she wants because the constraints are off. You beware of that roaming woman who is away from the point of her responsibility. Beware of the adulteress who flatters with her words, that leaves the companion of her youth, that's her husband, and forgets the covenant of her God, that's her marriage vow. Beware of her because her house sinks down to death and her tracks lead to the dead. Why? Because adultery, by biblical prescription, required the death penalty. She'll bring you to death. Teach your son, keep mentally away. Don't go to certain places in town. Don't get caught in certain compromising situations. Keep your hands to yourself. Stay away from women like that. Guard your feet, guard your eyes, guard your ears. Teach your son that. Control his body for purity. And he'll be a delight to you and blessed by God. There's a flip side of that. You say, well, if you teach him that too strong, then when he gets married, he won't appreciate the joys of marital sex. So you have to balance it. Point number six, teach him, son, enjoy your wife. While it is forbidden prior to marriage, it is exalted afterwards. Go back to chapter 5. This is so beautiful, the way it's articulated. Verse 15 says, drink water from your own cistern. And this is following on the passage about the harlot. Drink water from your own cistern and fresh water from your own well. When you're thirsty, find your satisfaction with your own wife. That's what it means. When you're physically thirsty, find your satisfaction from your own wife. Drink water from your own cistern and your own well. Should your springs be dispersed abroad, streams of water in the streets? You know, one of the
things that people wouldn't want to see in that particular part of the world in ancient times was just water flowing through the street. Nobody in their right mind would just take buckets of water and throw them across the street, just throw them down the pavement or the dirt. Why? Because water was very precious. And not only that, it wasn't much of it. It was hard to get at, to get. And nobody was going to be just wasting water. And he uses that as an analogy. As people would be considered foolish who just threw water in the streets, you are considered an absolute fool if you just go out in the street and spread your stream everywhere and produce babies by other people. Don't do that. A fool would do that. Foolish and wasteful is a man who fathers children all over town, all over the street. Let them be yours alone, he says, and not for strangers with you. Let your fountain, your procreative capacity, be blessed, and here it is, and rejoice in the wife of your youth as a loving hind and a graceful doe. Let her breast satisfy you at all times. Be exhilarated always with her love. But why should you, my son, be exhilarated with an adulteress and embrace the bosom of a foreigner? And he reminds him in verse 21 that God is watching and sees everything. Enjoy your wife. Be exhilarated with her love. Let her breast satisfy you at all times. Rejoice in her. Teach your son that. Teach your son by the way you treat your wife and by the things you say to be totally fulfilled in his own marriage. Teach him what Proverbs says, that a wife is a gift from God more precious than jewels. Teach him that a wife is given to be his best friend and companion, that a wife is to serve his needs and that of the children, and she is to be rewarded for her efforts and praised, as Proverbs 31 says. Teach him the beauty and the wonder and the blessedness of a gift of a wife, and teach him to enjoy his wife. And you will teach him best if you enjoy yours. The wise father, what is he doing? He's saying to his son, fear your God, guard your mind, obey your parents, select your companions, control your body, enjoy your wife. Those are the key lessons. Let me give you just a few more. Number 7, watch your words. Watch your words. Teach your son to be careful how he speaks. Chapter 4, verse 24. My son, he says in verse 20, then in verse 24, he adds, put away from you a deceitful mouth, put devious lips far from you. Make sure you don't speak lies. Make sure you don't speak hypocritically. Make sure you don't speak perversely. Make sure you don't speak deceitfully. Speak pure, true words. Certainly one of the things that I grew up with was that lesson. I'm about as far away from using any curse word or one remotely related to a curse word as any human being in the earth, because I had my mouth washed out numerous times for words I didn't even understand or pronounce correctly. My mother used to wash out my mouth with Feld's naphtha soap. If I came home and said, Daddy, what does blank mean? In went the soap. That's what's called aversion therapy. We have passed that on to our children so that what comes out of their mouth is the word, hopefully, of the righteous. Proverbs says, the lips of the righteous speak wisely. The lips of the righteous are a fountain of life and a tree of life. The lips of the righteous are like choice silver. They're satisfying. They feed others. They bring healing and deliverance. They are patient, kind, wise, truthful, honest, pure, soft, gentle, slow to anger, and are mouthpieces for the Lord. Teach your son to watch his words. Chapter 5, verse 2, your lips may reserve knowledge. Chapter 6, verse 12, stay away from the one who walks with a false mouth. Chapter 10 is magnificent. Look at verse 11. The mouth of the righteous is a fountain of life. What a great statement. Verse 13, on the lips of the discerning wisdom is found. Verse 14, the mouth of the foolish, ruin is at hand. Quite a contrast. Verse 18 says, he who conceals hatred has lying lips. He who spreads slander is a fool. Don't do that. Don't lie. Don't slander. It's another thing we taught our children was never to lie. Our children, and I'm sure this is correct, and Patricia and I have talked about this in recollection, never lied in their life that we know of more than once. Because the first time we caught them in a lie, there was a major unforgettable event that took place.
which event lasted long in their memory. And it told them, in effect, that is a very bad thing to do, and attached to it is immense.

pain. They seem to get the message. Teach your children to speak the truth. Verse 19, when there are many words, transgression is unavoidable. Teach them not to always talk. He who restrains his lips is wise. The tongue of the righteous is his choice silver. It just goes on like this. Teach them to watch their words. To watch their words. That's a major matter of wisdom. The mouths of fools pour out endless speech, crooked speech, foolish speech, violent speech, hateful speech, malicious speech. Strife, ruin, slander, belittlement, gossip, disgrace, scorching fire, mischief, perversity, on and on, it says in Proverbs. Fathers, teach your children to watch their words. Number 8, teach your sons, son, pursue your work. Pursue your work. Teach your boys how to work, father, by word and example. Look at the ant, he says in chapter 6. He's giving this lesson to his son. Son, go to the ant, verse 6 in chapter 6, and look at this ant. Observe her ways and be wise, which having no chief, officer, or ruler. The first thing you want to do is teach your children how to work without a boss around. Even an ant does that. Now, your children will work if you stand there with a whip, but the issue is, will they if you won't? Because they're going to have to in life. And they also need to be taught how to plan ahead. The ant even knows to prepare her food in the summer, anticipating the coming winter. She gathers her provision in the harvest. Teach them to work. How long will you lie down, O lazy son? When will you arise from your sleep? Get your children up. And they'll say, a little sleep, a little slumber, a little folding of the hands to rest. Sure, and your poverty will come in like a vagabond and your need like an armed man. You're going to make yourself poor if you don't learn how to work. Teach them to pursue work. A sluggard is a lazy man. He's just an ordinary man, really, with too many excuses, too many refusals, too many postponements. According to Proverbs, the lazy man will suffer hunger, poverty, failure. Why? Because he sleeps through the harvest. He wants, but he won't work. He loves sleep, is glued to his bed, and will follow worthless pursuits trying to get rich quick. On the other hand, the man who pursues his work earns a good living, has plenty of food, is rewarded for his effort, and earns respect even before kings, it says in chapter 22, verse 29. Teach your sons to pursue their work. So very important. Chapter 10, verse 4, poor is he who works with a negligent hand, but the hand of the diligent makes rich. He who gathers in summer is a son who acts wisely, but he who sleeps in harvest is a son who acts shamefully. Teach your son to work and to plan ahead in his work. Now that he's working, there's a ninth lesson he needs to learn. Here's another one. Son, manage your money. Manage your money. Go back to chapter 3 for a moment. And among these repeated lessons is this one. And there are some basic principles that I would draw to your attention. Verse 9. Here's principle number 1 with money. Honor the Lord from your wealth and from the first of all your produce, so your barns will be filled with plenty and your vats will overflow with new wine. In other words, if you are generous with God, he will be generous with you. So honor the Lord with your money. Teach him how to manage his money. Lesson number 1 is to give from the top, from the first fruits to the Lord. All of the money is to honor the Lord. He's to use all his money to honor the Lord. All of it. Teach him how to give. If you're a mediocre giver, if you're a come see, come saw, part-time giver, that's what he'll be. And as you have forfeited the promised blessing of God, so will he. And so you sentence your son to a lifetime of the kind of thing that you've had. If you want your son to know the fullness of the blessing of God and all of it poured out on him, then teach your son how to give God generously. You see, what we do as fathers is simply produce the next generation. And it either moves up or it moves down. The positive thing, teach him to honor the Lord with all his money. That whatever he does with it, it is to honor the Lord. Now let me flip that over. There's a negative thing too. Chapter 6, verse 1. And this is a very good lesson, and there's much more here than initially meets the eye. Verse 1 says of chapter 6, if you have become surety for your neighbor, have given a pledge for a stranger. Now listen, if you've co-signed. Now the Bible says you should never do that for a stranger. Teach your son not to do that. Teach your son that God has given him his resources for him to use wisely as a steward of God, not to become liable for another person whose behavior he cannot control. In other words, make very wise investments and make sure

0: you control. Don't co-sign for a stranger so that on his default, you become liable. That's the point. Why? Because you are given money as a steward of God, and you must use it at your discretion as the Lord leads, not have it snatched out of your hand by the discretion of someone else. You understand? Control your money to honor the Lord, and don't get involved in get-rich-quick schemes that are going to put you in a position of liability. And if you get caught, look how he says to deal with it. Verse 2. If you've been trapped because you made some promise with your mouth, then do this, my son. Deliver yourself. Get out of it. Don't let it linger. You get out of it. Since you've come into the hand of your neighbor, go humble yourself and importune your neighbor. You know what you do? You get down on your face and your knees, you humble yourself and you beg and you negotiate a settlement. You do it immediately. You get that thing off your back so that it doesn't go on and on and on. Settle it. Get it done with. Humble yourself. Don't even give sleep to your eyes. Don't give slumber to your eyelids until you get yourself out, until like a gazelle from a hunter's hand or a bird from the hand of a fowler. Get out of that mess. Get it settled. Humble yourself. Plead for mercy and do whatever you can to get out of it so you are not continually under the bondage of being liable for someone else's conduct. Teach your sons that. One final lesson. Son, love your neighbor. When we say you don't co-sign for a stranger, we don't mean you don't give money to someone in need. No. Chapter 3, verse 27. Do not withhold good from those to whom it is due when it is in your power to do it. If you've got the money, give it. If you've got the goods, give them to the person in need. Generosity to the poor, meeting the needs of people around you when you have the resources, is a part of honoring God. You're to be generous in showing sacrificial love to your neighbor. Don't say, verse 28, go, come back, and tomorrow I'll give it. Don't do that. If you've got it in your pocket, give it. If you have it, give it. Don't tell him to come back. He has a need. You give the need. If you have it with you, don't send him away and have him come back. Another thing about your neighbor while you're loving him, don't devise harm against your neighbor when he lives in security beside you. He feels well being beside you, and you got some plot going on where you're going to get back at him in retaliation for something he did, or where you're going to confiscate the corner of his property, or you're going to do something to cut off his water, or whatever it is. Don't do anything that is going to harm your neighbor. Don't contend with your neighbor, verse 30, without any reason, if he's done you no harm. Don't be vengeful, is verse 31. Don't have vengeance toward a neighbor. Don't envy people who resolve all issues with violence and say, boy, I wish I could, if I had my way, I'd cut him up. Don't be vengeful. Don't choose any of the ways of violent men. The curse of the Lord is on those kind of people. So take care of your neighbor. Love him. Live with him in peace. Forgive him. Meet his needs. Those are the rules. And verse 35 says, you'll inherit honor. Honor. Well, such is the duty of a father. And I close with this. Listen carefully. You have this duty as a father, and I want to lay it as clear as I can at your feet. If you fail, father, to teach your son to fear God, the devil will teach him to hate God. If you fail to teach your son to guard his mind, the devil will gladly teach him to have an open mind. If you fail to teach your son to obey his parents, the devil will teach him to rebel and break his parents' heart. If you fail to teach your son to select his companions, the devil will gladly choose them for him. If you fail to teach your son to control his body, the devil will teach him to give it over completely to lust. If you fail to teach your son to enjoy the marriage partner that God has given him, the devil will teach him to destroy the marriage. If you fail to teach your son to watch his words, the devil will fill his mouth with filth. If you fail to teach your son to pursue his work, the devil will make his laziness a tool of hell. If you fail to teach your son to manage his money, the devil will teach him to waste it on riotous living. And if you fail to teach your son to love his neighbor, the devil will gladly teach him to love only himself. We have a great responsibility to this generation and the next as fathers.
1: You're listening to Grace to You Weekend, the Bible teaching ministry of John MacArthur. John's lesson today is called Crucial Lessons for a Wise Father. At the end of the message, John said that fathers have a great responsibility both to this generation and to the next. Of course, fulfilling that responsibility, training the next generation, can be particularly

0: particularly difficult when the world around you rejects the notion of objective divine truth. Along those lines, we once asked John what he would say is the biggest challenge that fathers face in a world that rejects God. Here was John's response.
1: Yeah, you know, I think maybe the biggest challenge or one of the biggest challenges for fathers today in the world is the fact that you have a culture that has lost all sense of authority. I mean, it's a postmodern world, right? There's no absolute truth. You have your truth, I have my truth. Whatever I think is right for me. Whatever you think is right for you. So in a world where there are no absolutes, and this is being taught, by the way, to children from the beginning of their education all the way through the university. And by the time they get to the university, it comes at them, like on mega steroids. You reject all authorities. You become your own authority in a postmodern world. You're the source of your own truth. So where then do you go for absolute standards that would allow us to have the greatest impact in producing a righteous generation of children? I don't think fathers know what's right and what's essential. Society mocks the crucial role that fathers have as leaders. It wants to give it to the mother. Scripture is clear. Dads lead their families. They lead them somewhere. But to lead them right, they have to understand biblical truth.
0: That's right, friend. You can't lead your family in the right direction if you don't know where to go yourself. And along those lines, let me mention John's book called Brave Dad. It shows you what your spiritual leadership should look like as a father, and it unpacks essential truths that you need to teach your children. This would be a great book to give the dads in your life, maybe as a late Father's Day gift. 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Maybe about the creation versus evolution debate, or the character of saving faith, or some supposed contradiction in the Bible. No matter what the question is, I encourage you to go to our website, gty.org, and there you will find sermons and blog articles and more that can help you find the answers you need. 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Now for our entire staff, I'm Phil Johnson. Remember to watch Grace to You Television this Sunday on DirecTV Channel 378, and then be back next week when we begin John MacArthur's study on a practical, hopeful, but often misunderstood section of Scripture, Zechariah chapters 9 through 14. The study is titled The Return and Reign of Jesus Christ. It's another half hour of unleashing God's truth one verse at a time on Grace to You Weekend.
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3: Vice President J.D. Vance is at a Swiss Alps resort where talks are being held today to arrange a peace deal with Iran. Speaking with reporters, Vance called the meeting historic and says great progress has been made in ensuring the ceasefire holds in Lebanon.
4: We're all working towards regional peace. There, of course, are going to be sometimes disagreements about precisely how to get there, but I actually feel great about where we are in Lebanon. There's still some additional wood to chop, but we're going to keep on working at it.
3: This amid some uncertainty over the Strait of Hormuz. Iran says it shut down the shipping lane in protest of Israel attacking Lebanon, which it says violates its ceasefire agreement with the U.S. A former U.S. Olympian's been arrested for allegedly vandalizing the reflecting pool in Washington. The Washington Post says former Olympic canoeist 67-year-old David Hearn was arrested Friday by U.S. Park Police officers. Hearn tells the Post he was on a bike ride through the district when he saw a piece of peeled-off paint inside the pool and reached down to touch it, and that before he knew it, he was put in handcuffs. He was released Friday. Two men in Manhattan are facing federal charges after investigators say they imported date rape drugs for distribution across the five boroughs.

0: drug GBL is also known as a lethal date rape drug and goes by the street names Blue Nitro and Revivorant. Those who take it become relaxed and euphoric. The New York Post reports 34-year-old Rodrigo Castro and 48-year-old Mark Dygden are accused of bringing in 7 tons of GBL starting in August of 2023. They've been charged with conspiring to distribute a controlled substance. Both men have pleaded not guilty. In New York, I'm Lisa Salvati.
1: California Governor Gavin Newsom's declared a state of emergency now, where a massive warehouse fire is spreading toxic smoke across Los Angeles. The fire at the Lineage Logistics warehouse in the Boyle Heights neighborhood started Wednesday inside a freezer area at a cold storage facility. Officials say air quality remains unhealthy in parts of L.A. due to a large amount of smoke produced by the fire. I'm Scott Carr.
2: And now local news.
3: It's just so much smoke.
4: And the smoke continues to pour out of that burning food storage warehouse near downtown Los Angeles this morning, where crews have been battling the fire since Wednesday. Governor Newsom last night declared a state of emergency that'll help get more resources for people like Pamela Vallejo. She and her son have asthma.
3: We are 5 blocks away from the fire, and it's extremely smoky. You cannot go outside.
4: Last night, crews began tearing down the warehouse walls in order to get to the fire. Officials also say now they're worried about the 85 million pounds of food inside that is starting to rot. The heat is coming. An extreme heat warning issued by the National Weather Service starting Tuesday for parts of L.A. County. 100-degree heat could come Wednesday and Thursday, and there's concern about fire because it'll be hot and dry. And tonight in San Francisco, a huge free laser art exhibit makes its debut at Civic Center Plaza. A grid of 35 laser space cannons shooting straight up into the air, said to be the largest display of its kind in the world. Those are the headlines. I'm Jason Athenson.
5: 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Now.
6: Hawthorne, the southbound 405 before Rosecrans, conked out car in the right lane. It's like a stalled pickup truck. No delay behind Rosemead, the westbound 60 before Rosemead Boulevard, a crash. Make its way to the right shoulder. They are overturned in the right shoulder, so use a little care. Be aware they're on the right-hand side. Montecito Heights, the southbound 110 Avenue 43. We've got a fire reported in the right-hand embankment.
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12: We don't talk anymore. We don't talk anymore.
11: Do you wish your relationships were deeper and communicating was easier? 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Healing Conversations helps us reveal our truest and deepest identities. Dave Roberts, senior pastor of Montrose Church and author of Healing Conversations, brings us insight on how we can deepen our love for each other by way of good communication. 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And now, here's Pastor Dave.
13: Well, good morning and welcome. We are continuing today to dive into this topic of behavioral spirituality. And

That's just a way of saying that there are practices in our spirituality that make a difference in the way we live, in how we grow, in the fruit that our life bears. And in psychology, in the modern movement of psychology or the positive psychology movement, it also is exploring how practices can affect our mental health. And so, in some ways, there is a growing parallel between the old teachings of spirituality, particularly the Judeo-Christian traditions, and also the new social sciences, exploring many of the values and virtues that are discussed in scripture. And we've talked about a few of those over the last few weeks, forgiveness and, those ideas. And today we're talking about wisdom and what that looks like. And it's a timely conversation for us because we don't seem to have a lot of common sense in our culture today. We've graduated into some ways of thinking and ways of speaking and habits that are not necessarily healthy for us. And so we're exploring this whole idea. Maybe a good way to do that is to get out of our culture for a minute and think about how some other cultures look at it. In West Africa, there is a character in folklore called Anansi Spider. And Anansi gets into all kinds of different situations, and they are fables there to tell a story, to teach a lesson. So listen to this one. Everyone knows Anansi the spider always has a trick or two and sometimes three up his sleeve. He wants to be the most powerful creature in the world, and he doesn't like to hear about others who know more than he does. One spring day, a long time ago, he came up with what he knew would be his best plan of all. Anansi came upon a huge egg that lay on the beach. Now, Anansi knew that eggs were precious things, and so he stood nearby and kept an eye on that egg, and before long, the egg hatched, and out popped six bright-eyed chicks. And after a while, when they were large enough, they flew away, and Anansi kept that eggshell for himself. He had a great plan for his egg. He decided that he was going to collect all the common sense in the world and he would store it inside his eggshell because everyone knows that eggshells always contain precious things. When others needed common sense, they would have to come to Anansi and he would charge them for his wisdom. And in this way, Anansi would not only be the creature with all the common sense, he would also be rich. And so, in his wily way, Anansi went around collecting common sense from every corner and nook and cranny, and he collected every bit he heard and saw and thought, and he put it all inside his eggshell. As the creatures heard about Anansi's collection, they came to see him, bringing gifts of corn and sugarcane to pay for his advice. "When we want to stay dry in the rain, what shall we do?" the hares asked. "Dig a hole in the ground," answered Anansi, "and crawl inside." "We are so very tired from flying," the birds told Anansi. "What shall we do?" "Sleep," Anansi said, "and never try to fly when you are too tired." "What can we do to stop our children from crying?" the herons asked. "Teach them to fish," Anansi said. "They will never be hungry." Anansi felt proud of himself, but still he went out collecting common sense until one day, for all of his searching, he could find no more. "At last, I've collected all the common sense there is," he said, but now he was worried that someone might try to steal his eggshell when he wasn't looking, and he decided that he must find a good hiding place. He traveled around looking for a good spot, and at last he spied a tall tree. "That's where I'll hide the eggshell," he said, "way up there under the leaves where no one will see it." Anansi knew he must be careful not to break his eggshell on the journey up the tree, and so he carefully tied a rope around its middle, and then he tied the two ends of the rope together, and this rope he hung around his neck so that the eggshell rested right on his belly. "All set," he cried. Delighted with his plan, he began to climb the tree. Now, as you know, climbing a tree is hard work at the best of times, but climbing a tree with a fragile egg next to your belly is harder than you can imagine. Each time he took another step, he feared the egg would break, and he couldn't grip the tree very well at all, and he kept trying and trying, and while being careful to watch out for the egg, but he kept sliding to the ground again. As he was struggling to climb, he heard someone burst out laughing, and when he turned, he saw a young boy standing not far from the tree. "Why are you laughing?" Anansi asked angrily. The little boy laughed. "You look very funny," he said. "What are you trying to do?" "I'm taking my egg to its nest," Anansi answered, and he hoped the little boy would not look inside his eggshell. After all, he needed to hide his common sense. "If you want to climb the tree, wouldn't it make sense to tie the eggshell to your back?" the boy asked.
Well, when Anansi heard such a wise piece of common sense coming out of the mouth of such a little boy, he was furious.

curious. He thought he'd collected all the common sense there was, but if this little boy had so much, then surely there were others who had some. How did I miss that? He asked. The little boy looked questioningly at him. Sometimes the easiest things seem hard, the little boy said. Sometimes we need others' help. Now Anansi was truly furious. For once again, the boy had proven that Anansi did not have all the common sense in the world. In his fury, he tugged at the rope that held his eggshell, but he tugged too hard, for he'd forgotten that some things required gentle handling. The eggshell burst into little pieces, and all the common sense scattered onto the ground, and the wind lifted it and scattered it near and far, so that everybody got a little bit of common sense, but no one got it all, and so the world has Anansi to thank for that. It's a great lesson. It's a lesson where what we hope, what we dream, is that common sense is scattered around, and everybody has a little, but we need each other. Because we need the common sense that other people possess, because we don't possess it all for ourselves. There's a cultural consensus, and there's actual scientific research that suggests that our world is suffering from at least the decline, if not the death, of common sense. In 2011, Philip Howard, a New York attorney, published a book entitled The Death of Common Sense. It points out a few things that are relevant. In a commentary summarizing and critiquing the book, Michael Schulmetz writes, according to Howard, in the 1960s, many academics and policymakers became convinced that the road to a more efficient and equitable society would be paved with more detailed laws. If the laws were clear, they argued, people could obey them more easily, and the more precisely the laws were elaborated, the clearer they would be. The results of this approach, however, have been exactly the opposite. The law is now too detailed for anyone to know, much less obey, creating ample room for the very abuses that the increased detail was intended to prevent. Moreover, by burying both government and industry in paperwork, the government's forest of laws and regulations has created an enormous transaction cost and imposed a drag on efficiency. In plain language, nothing gets done, and it costs a lot of money not to do it. But as I noted, the proliferation of law is only half of Howard's story. The proliferation of rights fills out the rest. Until recently, Howard explains, rights were understood as protections against governmental intrusion into people's life. The shield, however, has somehow turned into a sword. Individuals and groups use the language of rights to demand benefits from government and society. That's a disturbing piece of commentary. And it also rings true. Rights, which were at one point protections from government overreach and intervention, have become instead a sword from which we are attempting to extract benefits from the government. And so modern psychology has found that these conversations, this centering around the lack of common sense, kind of the selfishness of I'm in it for my own good, is being researched more and more in the field of psychology. This big area is called wisdom, and it's a major contributing factor to poor mental health. And so it's important that we talk about it and think about it a little bit. Wisdom, scientifically, is defined in a variety of ways. Paul Bates, a world-renowned expert on developmental psychology and the founder of the Berlin Wisdom Projects, defines it this way: expert-level knowledge in the fundamental pragmatics of life. Expert-level knowledge in the fundamental pragmatics of life. So figuring some things out about the practical ways in which life works is wisdom. Wisdom involves knowledge, but it takes something more because it takes a measured application of that knowledge in order to be considered wisdom.

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3: Greg Koskela offers this theological definition of wisdom. Wisdom comes from the history of regular individual and corporate practices that lead to making decisions in line with the character of Christ. So by definition, this process is relational, but it's also spiritual. There's also an important distinction in theological circles of the difference between conventional wisdom and critical wisdom. Mark McMahon talks about it in his book. Conventional wisdom, he says, is best viewed as common sense guidelines for living the good life. In many ways, it's quite similar to the scientific views of wisdom, expert knowledge, and the fundamental pragmatics of life. If you read through the Old Testament Proverbs, you're mostly reading conventional wisdom. But we all know that conventional wisdom must sometimes be questioned and reconsidered. Jesus was a radical insofar as he questioned a number of the religious rules of his day. The devout religious leaders had their systems of wisdom in place, and Jesus, challenging many of them, even to the point of being labeled a blasphemer, and was sentenced to death. Throughout the Sermon on the Mount, Jesus repeatedly said, "You've heard it said, but I say unto you," he's rocking the boat. Based on gospel accounts, it appears that Jesus did more healing on the Sabbath than any other day. I wonder why. Could one of his reasons have been that he wanted people to rethink the prevailing wisdom of the day, the conventional wisdom of the day, a calcified sort of wisdom that had led to rigid and oppressive rules? Maybe Jesus deliberately mixes up people's understanding of virtuous living. Then there's a second kind of wisdom theologically, and that's called critical wisdom, conventional wisdom and critical wisdom. Critical wisdom is also found in the Bible, especially in Ecclesiastes and Job and in the life of Jesus. Critical wisdom is often countercultural. It's always discerning. It's sometimes mysterious. Folks with critical wisdom think outside the box, but not just for the sake of being unconventional. They think differently because of a profound commitment to justice and goodness. It's difficult to capture this sort of wisdom with words, and it certainly can't be contained in simple proverbs about how to live the good life. So that's a powerful idea. Conventional wisdom, critical wisdom. Conventional wisdom is, you know, what is practical. Critical wisdom is looking at systems that need to be changed and transformed, even though they seem to be the prevailing or the popular belief. So the Bible then tasks each one of us with pursuing wisdom. Proverbs 4:7, the beginning of wisdom is this: get wisdom, though it costs you all you have, get understanding. And that the real measure of wisdom is wholeness, according to the Bible. The wholeness of the individual, but a lot more than that. A health and a wholeness in our relationships is evidence of wisdom. There is wholeness that happens on a cultural, societal scale as well. Truth, wisdom, has to work. Wisdom that doesn't work, that doesn't make sense, that becomes impractical, isn't wisdom. Wisdom leads into a world that has justice, has peace, and relationships that work well. The telos of the virtue of wisdom is that it leads to the fulfillment of our highest ideals. James, in his letter, radically says it this way, James 3:15, such wisdom does not come down from heaven, but is earthly, unspiritual, and demonic. For where you have envy and selfish ambition, there you find disorder and every evil practice. But the wisdom that comes from heaven is, first of all, pure, then peace-loving, considerate, submissive, full of mercy and good fruit, impartial and sincere. Peacemakers who sow in peace will reap a harvest of righteousness. So this biblical idea

coming alongside the scientific idea, wisdom becomes something that makes life better. Paul envisions the acquisition in pretty basic terms, taking off the old and putting on the new. He talks about it in Colossians. And so he basically then begins to talk about what it would mean for us. And this is how he says it. Since then, you've been raised with Christ. Set your heart on things above, where Christ is seated at the right hand of God. Set your mind on things above, not on earthly things, for you died. Your life's now hidden with Christ in God. When Christ, who is your life, appears, then you also will appear with him in glory. So put to death, therefore, whatever belongs to the earthly nature: sexual immorality, impurity, lust, evil desires, greed. Those things are idolatry. Because of this, the wrath of God is coming. You used to walk in these ways in the life you once lived, but now you must also get to rid yourself of all such things as these: anger, rage, malice, slander, filthy language. Don't lie to each other, since you've taken off your old self with its practices and you've put on the new self, which is being renewed in the knowledge in the image of its creator. Here then, there's no Gentile or Jew, circumcised or uncircumcised, by barbarian, Scythian, slave or free, but Christ is all and in all. Therefore, as God's chosen,

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4: The smoke's still thick this morning near downtown Los Angeles because of the warehouse fire that's been burning for days in Boyle Heights. Last night, crews tore down exterior walls in an attempt to get more direct access to the fire and hit hotspots with water.
5: We know it's effective, and it's effective for two reasons. One, it's cooling things down.
4: LA City Fire Chief Jaime Moore.
5: But if you can only imagine 3,000 gallons of water at 8.4 pounds per gallon, it's pounding on that roof.
4: A state of emergency has been declared in Los Angeles County by Governor Gavin Newsom. A new on-the-job security guard at SoFi Stadium who just started working during the World Cup has had his organs donated after he was hit by a car while walking home from work last week. ABC 7 says 22-year-old Aaron Avery's family gathered yesterday with staff and doctors at One Legacy as Avery's body was wheeled into the operating room. A GoFundMe has been set up to help the family. And at SoFi today, Iran plays Belgium in World Cup action at noon. Those are the headlines. I'm Jason Athenson.
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10: 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You're listening to Healing Conversations on KABC 790. I'm Dave Roberts. We're talking about wisdom, and we've been down a long path about all the scientific conversation. The summation is simply this, that the sciences have discovered that real wisdom is having an expertise in the pragmatic things of life.

And that's another way of simply saying you and I become good at, wise. We have knowledge and expertise about what works in life and what doesn't. When you throw the theological pieces into it and you think about conventional wisdom, these are the basics, and critical wisdom, which sometimes has to question conventional wisdom, you begin to see that it's important that we think through that there is, in fact, a pretty complex way of thinking. And if I had to say in our culture today, one issue that's disturbing, it feels like that we are no longer really practicing an intellectual integrity. We talk a lot about things we don't know. And I'm not just talking about politicians and others. I'm talking about the rank and file of us who see something on social media or read a headline, and we begin to articulate positions, even though we haven't really done our homework. We don't know really what we're talking about. And most of the things that we argue about in our culture and get so angry about in our culture, one of the problems that we're having is we're treating them as very simple problems when in fact they're terribly complex problems and multi-layered. And we haven't found the solutions that can address the complexity of how culture and society and now a global economy work, really. So Paul says, let's take off some things and let's put on some things. And it turns out this wisdom is not just good for people who are of faith, but it's pretty good wisdom overall. He says three things. Number one, there is the wisdom of a higher mindset. He puts it in these terms: since you've been raised with Christ, set your heart on things above. We're looking for a source of wisdom that's worthy of pursuit. Where do you go in the world, in your culture, to find wisdom? And that's a tough thing, because everything seems today to be very much biased. We're going to get a progressive view of the world and politics, and we're going to only hear stories about that. Or we're going to get a conservative view of the world and politics, and we're only going to hear stories about that. But all of us need something to which all of it is accountable. Progressive ideals, conservative ideals, all of them are accountable to something higher, a higher good, the greatest good, the summum bonum, the highest good. Do you feel there is some kind of high-level leadership integrity? As a general rule, where do you go for wisdom? So Paul's point is just that. He lives in a world that seeks and portrays as being full of wisdom, but that wisdom, when it's put into practice, is causing chaos and injustice and oppression. And so he's calling the people reading his letter to a higher mindset. You know, I don't believe everybody has to believe in God necessarily. I just think it's smart. I think when you're in a marriage and both of you believe you're accountable not only to each other, but to a higher good, it makes for a better marriage. Both of you trying to achieve something that's bigger than the two of you, bigger than your household, a wisdom that comes from above. It begins to be a critical part. Especially when we need critical wisdom to challenge conventional wisdom, we need principles that come from the depth of human experience and understanding. And for Christians, religious people, it also comes from God, a greater good. Second, there is wisdom in taking off vice. And he makes a list of those things. Most of us know right now there are a bunch of things we could stop doing and our life would be better. Tony Campolo used to say the way we know that Satan is alive and well in the world is that people know what to do to make their lives better, but they refuse to do it. So that's not an intellectual wisdom that lacks practical application. It's expert level knowledge in the pragmatics of life. So there's some things we need to stop doing, some things we need to take off the list. And the same list that talks about sexual sins and those things, they also talk about attitude. They talk about, you know, anger and rage. And our culture has made sexuality a capital crime. To mess up sexually is, it sticks with you. But we have begun to excuse bad attitudes and critical, slanderous personalities and words. And somehow it's easy to be critical and look like you're smart. But it turns out over time, that's not at all true. So there's some vices, if we're going to be wise, that we need to take off. And then number three, he suggests that we put on virtue, that we don't just take off vice, but we also then move into compassion and kindness and gentleness and patience. That begins to be

0: something we pursue in life. We're not just not doing some things. We're filling the world with a very fundamental kind of wisdom, and that wisdom is a matter of virtue. It's a matter of putting on things that benefit our own life, our own world, our own inner world, but it also impacts the life of the people around us. I'm going to welcome into the studio Eric McClenahan. Welcome, Eric.
1: Hi, Dave. How's it going?
0: It's going okay. This is a lot of information about wisdom. Anything hit you as you were thinking through that and listening?
1: Yeah. Where do you think it goes wrong? I mean, we talk a lot about it from a politics standpoint, and I think that's a good place to look, because there are obviously people in politics who have faith and look at this and would go, yeah, that's the kind of wisdom that I apply to what I'm doing in politics. And it doesn't, I don't know how to find them.
0: Yeah, you know, where does it go wrong? I think it goes wrong because our criteria is skewed. And I think we're seeing this very vividly right now, in the sense that the criteria has become, do I like you or not?
1: Mm.
0: It doesn't have a lot to do with actual content or context. And I reflect on this in a couple of ways. Historians like to say, you can't write a meaningful history for 20 years. Mm-hmm. You don't know if it was good or bad for a long time. You have to see things as the dust settles. But we've decided in our culture, if we like the person who is putting forth the information, then we think it's smart. And if we don't like the person, then we think it's unwise.
1: Yeah.
0: And, you know, wisdom has to be about way more than personalities. It always has been, and it always will be.
1: Mm-hmm.
0: And so I think that is one place where it really starts to go wrong. And, you know, my social media feed, it pops up with hearings in Washington, and consistently they are the most fruitless, ridiculous, no information, no progress is being made. And maybe it's just the clips that they choose to put on social media, one side or the other, you know, defaming the other.
1: Right.
0: But they are almost always about personality.
1: Yeah.
0: They're almost always about, you know, I don't even know what the topics are, because it's just two people going back and forth at each other. And I think that's what we've deteriorated into.
1: Yeah.
0: You know, when celebrities make endorsements and make these sweeping statements, it's very seldom content driven. It's personality driven. Somebody they don't like, something they don't like. And then they wrap it in the guise of a cause.
1: Yeah.
0: But it's not sincere.
1: Sometimes I wonder, like, with our political systems, do we even give people a chance to be wise? Because the second that you're elected, you're running for re-election.
0: Yeah.
1: You know what I mean? And everything you do matters towards being able to stay there.
0: Yeah.
1: And I don't know that we really allow people to think long term and make wise decisions and what's going to be the best thing 100 years from now for our
0: Absolutely.
1: Country when they're worried about getting reelected 2 years from now.
0: Yeah.
1: You know?
0: Well, and then you know, that deteriorates into the special interest groups, your constituency, your demographic. If you live in a voting area that's more progressive, then you better be progressive. You know, your sound bites better reflect that agenda. If you're in a demographic, your voting block is a conservative voting block, you better be participating in that. And so the issues get lost in the whole process. And yeah, I think you're right. You know, it does feel like day one, we're already campaigning. And to me, I don't hear very many politicians who articulate clearly perspectives and arguments for doing one thing over another. It generally sounds more like, you know, we just kind of go after certain things, but we're really going after the people that we think are ruining the world and ruining the country and all of that.
1: Yeah.
0: So
1: I think the problems maybe are too big to distill down into a way that we can consume them.
0: I agree.
1: They just don't even try anymore. And it just becomes a popularity contest.
0: And that's a disservice, because, you know, we want to address hard problems.
1: Yeah.
0: You know, immigration is a hard problem.
1: We want to have good health care. I don't know that anyone can. We want to have good health care.
0: Yeah.
1: I don't think anyone could explain to us how that can happen.
0: Yeah. And what would it be like to have a politician say, "We don't know, but we're going to try some stuff"? You know, I mean, I suppose you wouldn't get reelected, but that's the honest truth. We'd have to try it. We're going to go to break. We're going to continue this conversation about wisdom right after this.

0: Mama, what does the chicken say?
1: Chicken. Oh, okay.
0: And a wolf?
1: Oh, a wolf. Ooh!
0: What about the tiny dog? Cat. Owl.
1: Ooh, ooh, ooh.
0: Dolphin? What does the turkey say? Whale.
1: Whale sound.
0: Do the giraffe.
1: Giraffe, really? Okay. Giraffe.
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12: Welcome back. You're listening to Healing Conversations with Eric McClenahan and Dave Roberts. We're talking about wisdom. We started off talking about where it went wrong. Well, we started talking about where it went wrong after a lengthy discussion about the scientific definitions of wisdom and the biblical theological definitions of wisdom. What else stood out to you, Eric?
13: Yeah, I'm interested because we just talked about how politicians, you know, have to worry about getting reelected. You've been in one place for a long time.
12: I have.
13: Where has this idea of wisdom mattered to you in growing a church, in having a staff that has gone from, like, you know, 1 to 15 or whatever we have now over the years? How has wisdom guided you? Where did you go wrong? Where did you go right? What do you feel like were the turning points?
12: I think that probably the greatest lesson I've learned in all of this time is that wisdom takes time, that it doesn't generally present itself as an answer. It's not a one thing. I think of it this way. All you and I can ever do in our life is take the next right step. We can't

0: know where those steps are going to lead. And I don't know of anything more desirable than controlling the outcomes. You know, I think we do that in our relationships. I think we do it in our finances. You know, I'm going to do this and I'm going to make this investment, or I'm going to save this money, or I'm not going to spend this money, or I'm doing this because the outcome I want is I want less stress and more comfort, more security, whatever that is. But the deal is, you know, there are good practices. Those are the good next steps, but you don't really control the outcomes. And I think we deeply desire to control the outcomes. And so I think I've learned over time that all I can do in a lot of situations is take the next right step and then see what it looks like. Sometimes in talking to people in conflict, I'll say, okay, you know, you're asking questions that are over the next hill. And so why don't you walk in the wisdom that we have right now for a while, and then let's see what the landscape looks like in 2 weeks or next month. Let's work our way towards this place of wisdom. And so that's what I've learned. I can't think of very many times over 40 years where there was one kind of choice or decision that was the wise one. I think the wise choices are always, I think this is what we should do next, and this is how I think it's going to go. But let's see what happens. Let's see what it looks like next.
1: Yeah, I think there's a lot of the more you know, the more you realize how little you know.
0: Yeah. And
1: You know what
0: I'll
1: I
0: be
1: mean?
0: honest, you know, nobody likes that.
1: Yeah.
0: We all want to deal with it and get it off our plate.
1: Yeah.
0: So deal with it, make a decision and be done with it and move on to the next thing. But generally, that's not how life works.
1: Yeah. Why would somebody look to the Bible for wisdom when we have a myriad of issues in our modern context that is not talked about in the Bible?
0: Yeah.
1: And then there's a whole bunch of stuff that are problems in the Bible that don't affect us. It's in a
0: Yeah.
1: different culture, it's in a different place. Why is that a place then to look for wisdom?
0: You know, I would think that there's a broader maybe conversation, and that is, you know, the ancients lived a much simpler life in many ways. From a personal comfort perspective, they lived a much more complex life. I mean, it was a lot harder to take care of yourself and feed yourself in the ancient world than it is today. But it certainly was a simple, much more simple process in the scope of life. And so I think there's something valuable about that because human nature is human nature. In our world, there's a ton of noise, and it makes it difficult to really think practically in terms of wisdom. But the ancients, you know, they wrote wisdom. And there's a reason that ancient philosophies and documents, the Bible included, have survived, that they are still studied and relished today. And it's not just the Bible, but the Bible is a intricate part of the ancient wisdom. And so I think the more you can get to the fundamentals, the better off you are in the sense of wisdom. And I don't think the fundamentals changed. You know, the landscape changes, the setting changes, but what a human being can do inside the landscape, whether it's, you know, 500 years ago or 1,000 years ago or 2,000 years ago, it's still the same understanding of wisdom. It's still the same basic things. And then, of course, when you talk about the Bible, you're talking, we also believe that it is infused with divine wisdom. It's not just human wisdom. And it's told in a narrative form so that we don't just hear words. We follow a storyline and see in a practical way what this wisdom looks like day after day, through good times and bad, through tragedy, through good decisions and bad decisions. We get a front row seat to see how human beings navigated. And it's interesting because the problems they had are the same problems we have. As Solomon writes in Ecclesiastes, there's nothing new under the sun. It's all, we see the same things over and over and over.
1: You said part of wisdom is having a higher mindset.
0: Yeah.
1: Where is the sweet spot in that? Because we've also talked about how you could be so heavenly minded that you're no earthly good,
0: Yeah.
1: and that you can just kind of live in the clouds and not live down
0: Sure.
1: here on earth. How do we find the sweet spot of how to kind of live with that mindset but still be present here?
0: Yeah, I think you do everything you can. You know, I mean, I think, you know, sometimes we keep waiting for God to intervene, and yet he's given us talents and skills and a brain and, you know, things that we can do and engage. So I think you do all

0: you can. And then when you reach some points where you can't, then you turn to and rely on God. And you know, we want God to inform our do what you can, you know, help me to do what I can in the right way with the right attitude and the right spirit. That I think is maybe not something to pass over too quickly, because you can do the right thing for the wrong reasons. You know, the scriptural idea is that let's get to the heart of it. Let's change a human heart so that then the motivation of what we do and the choices we make are also rooted in wisdom. You know, we use what we have, we see what we see, we understand what we understand, we are stewards and we're supposed to engage. The biblical idea of our relation with God is covenant. God has a part to play, we have a part to play. And when both are doing their part, you know, we have a transformational experience. But we do have to do our part. But even that is influenced by, you know, as David prayed, take this heart of stone and give me a heart of flesh, make my heart soft again, so that I'm sensitive to what's going, so that I'm unselfish in that. I'm not greedy. I'm not just in it for myself. I want justice. You know, as we read in that passage, Paul's articulating an idea that's completely new to the world. Here, there's no male or female. There's no slave or free. There's no Scythian or barbarian, no Jew, no Gentile. Here, we're all equal. We're of equal worth to this divine God, and we treat each other with that kind of respect, and we look at the world that way. So then our part of the covenant is impacted by that kind of wisdom.
1: I think there's something kind of ironic in this one. It takes a lot of self-awareness today talking about this because I think naturally, if you're a wise person, you know that you need to hear this. And if you're an unwise person, you think that you already got this under control. It's kind of like an ironic part of this
0: Well,
1: talk
0: and
1: here.
0: I was thinking, you know, in the book Healing Conversations, I talk about the fact that people long to find a tribe. They want to belong. And in this culture today, you almost have to pick one side or the other and immerse yourself in that side to feel like you're their safety in the tribe. And that's sad. That's sad because the tribe ought to be, let's listen well, let's learn well, let's practice wisdom. I can see that side of the argument. I can see this side. I don't know enough about that. I should do more research. You know, that should be our tribe. The people that find as Jesus articulates it, blessed are the meek. Well, that word's praus. Blessed are those who find the middle ground between the extremes, because that is one of the keys to living a meaningful life. You know, the truth very seldom resides in the extremes. It generally resides in the middle, where the tension causes us to think through the things. If we just surround ourselves with people who are like-minded, then we're missing something. You know, we need people around the table that have different points of view, because articulating all of that, then we're like, oh man, I would have missed that. I would have never seen that piece. But that's back to this scientific definition of wisdom. It's not just what I need. I need the collected wisdom. You know, the Anansi story at the beginning, that wisdom was scattered and everybody has a little of it. And so you better talk to those people because they've got wisdom you don't have.
1: Boy, that's a radical standpoint. That is such
0: And
1: a
0: how sad.
1: radical, thing to say right
0: So here
1: now.
0: we are. We're going to leave the group here today with critical wisdom and not just conventional wisdom. So thanks for listening today. I know wisdom is a big topic. It matters. And I would encourage you not to just think about it, but put wisdom into practice. And hopefully this has given you some practical tools to do that. Thank you so much for listening. God bless. Go enjoy your day.

0: What is dedication?
1: The thing that drives me every day as a dad is Dariano. We call him Day-Day for short. 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And there's this huge responsibility in making sure that when he's no longer under my wing, that he's a good person. I think the advice I would give is you don't need to know all the answers. The craziest thing was believing that your dad knew everything. So as a dad, you felt like you had to know everything. You had to get everything right. It's okay to make mistakes. As long as it's coming from love, then, you know,

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7: 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Los Angeles. Orange County. A Cumulus Media Station.
8: President Trump is issuing a new warning to Iran. In a post on Truth Social today, the president wrote that Iran must immediately stop their highly paid proxies in Lebanon from causing trouble, or they'll be hit very hard again. His latest comments come as Vice President J.D. Vance is in Switzerland for talks to arrange a peace deal with Iran. Vice President J.D. Vance has joined Special Envoy Steve Witkoff and President Trump's son-in-law, Jared Kushner, at a resort outside the city of Lucerne today to take part in what were described as technical-level discussions with Pakistan, acting as a mediator. Vance speaking ahead of today's talks.
9: We're all working towards regional peace. There, of course, are going to be sometimes disagreements about precisely how to get there, but I actually feel great about where we are in Lebanon. There's still some additional wood to chop, but we're going to keep on working at it.
8: The U.S. military maintains that Hormuz is open and that traffic continues to flow. Reuters says shipping track data supports Iran's claim that the strait is closed. California Governor Gavin Newsom has declared a state of emergency as a massive warehouse fire spreads toxic smoke across Los Angeles. The fire at Lineage Logistics Warehouse in the Boyle Heights neighborhood began Wednesday afternoon inside a freezer area at the cold storage facility. State officials say air quality remains unhealthy in parts of Los Angeles due to the large amount of smoke produced by the fire. Severe weather is forecast for parts of the central U.S. today. Forecasters say there's a risk of severe thunderstorms stretching from Nebraska to Tennessee and from Oklahoma to Indiana. The 2026 World Cup continues today with a handful of games. The first of the day will see Spain take on Saudi Arabia at Mercedes-Benz Stadium in Atlanta. Elsewhere, Belgium is set to play Iran in Inglewood, California, while Uruguay will face Cape Verde in Miami Gardens. And the last game of the day will see New Zealand play Egypt in Vancouver, Canada. I'm Lisa Carton.
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11: An air quality advisory for parts of Southern California because of that massive warehouse fire near downtown Los Angeles. A particle pollution advisory for parts of LA County and east, almost to Riverside.
12: The number one thing that we're still worried about with this fire is the fine matter particulate, which is just from the smoke itself.
11: Dr. Lee Jamador with St. Mary's Medical Center says people on the path of the smoke should be
12: staying indoors, running your air conditioner is absolutely the right thing to do.
11: The air quality advisory is in place until 12:30 today and could be extended. Governor Gavin Newsom declared a state of emergency in LA County last night because of the fire. Team Iran back in World Cup action in Southern California today, playing Belgium at SoFi Stadium at 12 p.m. There are protests outside of SoFi ahead of last week's Iran game, along with lots of supporters. No word on protests today so far. And L.A. Dodgers star Shohei Ohtani returned from paternity leave last night to hit a pre-Father's Day home run. Though the Dodgers lost to the Orioles, Ohtani and his wife welcomed their second child a couple of days ago. Those are the headlines. I'm Jason Nathanson.
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13: In Sherman Oaks, on the 405 heading southbound, the off-ramp to Valley Vista is partially blocked due to a stall, and it is causing a bit of backup. In Glendora, on the 210 heading eastbound at Grand Avenue, that center lane is blocked due to a

0: crash. And yes, it is causing some slowing as well. And in Rosemead on the 60 heading westbound before Rosemead Boulevard, that crash is still blocking the two right lanes.
1: More and more companies are saying no to GLP-1s.
2: See, I could see myself going on this drug, but I only got like 10 pounds max I could lose. The company shouldn't pay for that. That's just a vanity project.
1: Avoiding diabetes, yes. Bikini body? No.
2: Right. Revenge body? No.
1: Exactly. Exactly.
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4: Saying, I demanded this project, this portfolio, this item, this action item, be completed and emailed to me and all the other members of the board by 5 o'clock. And you're telling them, listen, the program was down. I would have showed you, but it's at my house. Listen, I'm beholden to the activities of 5 other coworkers, and they haven't finished their part that they're supposed to send to me. And these psychological stress claims happen all the time.
5: And we'll talk about, and we'll talk more about that in 30 seconds. 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Back to you, Robert.
4: What's more interesting than just the fact that there are more injuries, to me, is the fact that really, they can't disprove these injuries. Remember, this is a wear and tear injury on a no-fault basis. So if you say, I'm hunched over all the time at the job, my elbows are at the wrong angle, it causes numbness in my wrists and hands, they cannot dispute that because you're working without any supervision. They don't have a camera on you at your own house. So they're not able to really say anything about it. They send you to the doctor and then you're entitled to an evaluation from a neutral doctor. So even if you don't like the doctor, your employer, if you report it to the employer, you could always go through my office, right? You can just call me and tell me the issue and I get the ball rolling for you. Okay. 310-999-9989. You can call me. You can text me. Now, what's interesting is that California unions, and I did send you this little add-on story, Steve, if you saw it.
5: Yeah.
4: There's a proposal by the California Public State Agencies Union, and they are asking for remote work all the time for all state employees. Basically, if you want it, you're entitled to it. That's it. As part of their union contract. Gavin Newsom had previously ordered, if you remember, we covered this on the radio show.
5: I do.
4: That he had previously ordered when COVID had ended and then two more years went by that, okay, finally, everybody come back to work. I guess he saw that production was lower. And that has been true across the board, whether it's a public entity like the state of California and government workers, or whether it's private entities, including Zoom. The company itself that does this demanded that everybody come back to the office, which is a little ironic, obviously.
5: Mm-hmm.
4: But the reason is that production across the board was down. Now, the world is changing yet again. We're going to have AI that supplements workers, which should increase production.
5: Sorry, Robert, I feel compelled. What do you mean gonna have?
4: Well, we have it already.
5: We have it already.
4: It's becoming more implemented across all
5: industries.
4: And we talk about that separately, which is now employers are seeing they can lay off workers because AI has made the remaining workers more productive, even if they work from home, in terms of total output.
5: Yes.
4: And so they could produce the same output with the assistance of AI. Now, this hasn't reached all industries just yet. So that's a separate topic. And we have had many, many claims already where people have said, I am now unemployed because of downsizing. And then you look at the news and the downsizing is related to AI. And
5: absolutely.
4: They're getting more productive. But Steve, I think California state employees should follow Gavin Newsom's directive and go to work in the office. Number one, it's important.

0: terms of team communication. Humans are not just robots, right? We don't just do one job and sit there and mindlessly, you know, press a keyboard, right? Very often you have a question, you'll want to walk over to somebody and say, hey, can you help me with this?
1: Absolutely.
0: Or if it's a tech issue, if something is down, you know, the stress claims my office handles. And again, we have settled, I think, every single one of them. I know you said I win 98% of my cases, mm-hmm. which is true. It's actually more than that, but okay. It's just shy of 100%. But I don't think I've ever not settled a case in my client's favor when they claimed, well, I was working at home and my ergonomic design wasn't good. And remember, this is the important part, ladies and gentlemen. It doesn't matter whose fault it is. So there is no defense by the insurance company. Well, why are you complaining about ergonomic design and seats? You adjust your own seat. It's your house, for goodness sake. That argument, which is very reasonable if you're looking for fault, you can blame the worker and their own conditions, right? It does not exist in the workers' comp field. And that right there is the power of the Workers' Rights Radio Show.
1: Exactly.
0: To educate you, to say, hey, I know what you're thinking, that your desk space at home is really half of the coffee table while your spouse has control of the rest.
1: Exactly.
0: Right? With a coffee pot, the kids running around, right? And you're, you know, really scrunched together like it's like a cheap airplane seat, right? And your elbows are against your body. And it's just, how long can you do that before you need to go to the chiropractor? Well, that chiropractor, that massage, right? Any pills, it should all be paid by the workers' comp insurance company because it's a no-fault injury claim, and 100% of all expenses related to work injuries, big or small, should be paid by that private insurance company. And I'm going to give you one more. I know we're on the other side.
1: Yes,
0: coming
1: yes.
0: up to the break here. You can go back in time and file for past injuries, past medical bills where you went on your own to the chiropractor, to the doctor, to the masseur, and because you were feeling aches and pains from the job, you can go back in time, file those claims, get paid back all the money you paid out of pocket, and get paid for the level of the damage. It could be 10 grand, could be 20 grand, it could be minor, but it's your money. So don't let the insurance company hold on to it. Just have to call my office. Steve,
1: and I'll give the information right now. 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

0: rideshare. Anyone who drives for work, and insurers say injury claims are getting more expensive. Ladies and gentlemen, attorney Robert Ozeron.
1: Yeah, well, this one is a stat that I saw that was kind of a raising my eyebrow, you know, raised an eyebrow, which is that severe bodily injury claims jumped 9.2% year over year, nearly 10% jump of severe auto claims. That is, again, something that will pique my interest because I generally stay out of the personal injury realm. Personal injury is a different building. Remember, ladies and gentlemen, I am an injury attorney, but where and how an injury occurs lets you know what type of case you have. You could have
0: workers' comp. Might give you one of those hybrid claims.
1: That's
0: where
1: right,
0: you refer
1: Steve.
0: To one of your partners.
1: Oh, it's like you've been listening to the radio show and getting your legal education, but you've
0: how
1: been, you know
0: about
1: this.
0: About
1: great.
0: That?
1: Nah, come on. You're an expert just like me. But okay, look. The lawyer that you hire needs to know what building to walk into. And remember, I'm an injury attorney. And I want you to picture this in your mind's eye. There's two buildings across the street from each other, literally a road right there. And then one is a courthouse and the other is a courthouse. And you're picking which building to walk into. One of those is the civil courthouse. That's where you have the jury. That's where you could win $1 million if the jury loves you. Over there, fault is very important. Fault. The other person has to be at fault. You have to be injured. And then you have to prove that your injuries are because they were at fault, like a rear-end auto accident, for example, right? And then you have to prove that the bills were reasonable. You have a doctor testify. It's a whole big deal over there. And that's in that big courthouse. Now, across the street in the smaller workers' comp courthouse, there's no jury. It's just a judge. And there is no fault. So what happens when there's an auto accident claim on the job? Well, I'm going to give you two scenarios right here. Very important for you to understand the workers' comp system and how you can use it to your benefits, even going back in time to make money on old injuries that you never cashed in on. So here it is, especially if you had an old auto accident, for example. When you have a workers' comp injury, let's say it's an auto accident, and you're texting and driving, and then you rear-end the car in front of you, even though it's clearly your fault, you should not be texting and driving. You still win if you're on the job. If you're going to the job site for a special occasion, right, like you're sent to this area on Monday and a different area on Tuesday, and you're just texting and driving, it's clearly your fault, and you're not high, you're not drunk, you didn't do it on purpose, so no intentional or intoxication conduct, right? Then you win. You win. You're texting and driving, you hit the guy in front of you, and you still win. That is workers' comp right there. You can get paid tens of thousands, hundreds of thousands of dollars, depending on your injuries, right? Depending on if you have to miss work, right? All of it, depending on if you need future medical attention for life for any of those injuries. And it was your fault, right? That is the power of workers' comp. And now we're going to twist that scenario a little bit to let you understand what else you can do. A lot of people here listening to this show right now may have had prior auto accident claims. And if you're in Southern California, it's like bumper cars out there some days, right? Especially if it rains. Oh, man, right? Watch out. Somebody could rear-end you. And you might have called an attorney. You might have said, I got rear-ended. They send you to the doctor. And then the case settles. You get a couple grand in your pocket. And you move on with life. But if you were working, not only did that case happen in the big courthouse where you got the auto accident attorney, but if it was at all related to work, like traveling to and from work during a special occasion or a special mission, you could have a lifetime medical claim against the workers' comp insurance company.
0: And Robert will explain that in 30 seconds. You're listening to the Workers' Rights Radio Show with attorney Robert Ozeron and myself, Steve Appel. Robert and I have 50 years of experience in workers' compensation, employment, and labor law. 310-999-9989, the injured worker hotline. Phones are open right now. If you want to call or text, get a completely free, no obligation consult with attorney Robert Ozeron. We're talking about automobile crashes are becoming and already are the biggest hidden workplace injuries. Back to you, Robert.
1: Yeah, and how severe bodily injuries jumped 10% year over year. So, or 9.2%. Forgive me for rounding
0: up. Yeah, it's 9.2%. Yes.
1: Yeah, I know when we're talking about what ends up being billions of dollars, that 0.8% is actually important. But I like to say 9.2%, we're pushing 10%. Okay. Serious injury claims. If you had one of these serious injury claims or any injury claim and you got rear-ended by the person at fault or, you know, the other person.

0: was at fault. Doesn't have to be a rear ender. I'm just using that as an example because it's so easy to understand. If you were working at that time or going to work at that time, you could have lifetime medical rights against the workers' comp insurance company. This doesn't change the fact that you already settled that other auto accident claim against the at-fault driver and their insurance company, right? This is workers' comp insurance. And you can go back years to go and get your lifetime medical rights, to go get money for your level of injury or money for missing work back then. That could all be something that you can still get. So that is the power of workers' comp, which is even if it's your fault, you win, right? And if it's somebody else's fault, now you could have two types of cases. You could have that big court case across the street in the civil court building. That's what we call it, where you have a jury and you have to prove the other person's at fault and you can win $1 million in pain and suffering. And then you have the workers' comp injury in the smaller building. The same accident has now generated two cases.
1: And no matter what anybody, even another attorney says, there's one person and one person only that can approve a workers' compensation settlement, and that is a workers' compensation judge. Not even a federal court judge can approve a workers' compensation settlement, right?
0: 100%, Steve. That is such an important thing because I know somebody's probably listening and thinking, well, Robert, I signed one of those releases, right? I signed a paper. I got the
1: I
0: cash.
1: Went to that
0: it's
1: big
0: over.
1: Courthouse. A jury awarded me, and then I settled, and I settled out the
0: Yeah,
1: workers'
0: that's
1: comp
0: right.
1: case. Yeah.
0: Well, I mean, this is why I'm on the radio, okay? I'm just going to say it. It is. It is. I've grown because I've been creative, right? And now I have other lawyers who go through their closed cases and looking for referrals to send my office because, yeah, I mean, I pay referral fees to other lawyers, right? We're all professionals. But I also advertise directly to you, the consumer, the client, because old injuries where the lawyers themselves closed the case. They had no idea that they could have also helped the injured person, who was also an injured worker at the time. They just didn't think about it in those terms. They could have helped them receive lifetime medical or money for the level of the injury from a separate insurance company. And no matter what you signed, it's never closed unless you do it through the workers' comp courthouse with me. Well, it doesn't have to be with me, but you know what I mean. This is a advertisement in a certain way, right? So 310-999-9989. You call me, you text me. Remember, I never charge you a penny ever at all throughout the entire life of the case from the beginning until the very end. And then at the end, I only get 15% on a contingency. That means I will never recover if you don't recover. But I win more than 98% of my cases. So obviously, I'm pretty confident to be out here saying, I'll take your case. I won't charge a penny throughout the entire life of the case,
1: And
0: only
1: all
0: at
1: the
0: the
1: money
0: end.
1: that you get your clients is?
0: Yeah, it's tax-free. Injured worker money is tax-free.
1: That's
0: The
1: right.
0: lawyer, the 15% of lawyer fee, which by the way, my lawyer fee, my attorney fee, 15% is the lowest in any area of law,
1: That's
0: period.
1: right.
0: And I don't charge up front. Right, that is the obligation of somebody who represents injured workers in the state of California, is to charge the lowest fee and to never take a penny from the client. And the insurance company is the one that ends up paying me and my
1: Yeah, you
0: client
1: never
0: gets
1: see your
0: the
1: client.

0: 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It just launched on TV here in LA.
1: Is it local news?
0: No, it's all the day's biggest national and international stories. 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Actual journalism.
1: Wow, I've been looking for something like that too. Who's the host?
0: Her name is Tiffany Meyer.
1: I love it. It's on cable and free to air?
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8: And we're back on the Workers' Rights Radio Show with attorney Robert Ozeron and myself, Steve Appel. 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Silicon Valley's AI boom has a dark side, a growing brutal hours work culture that looks like 996, 9 a.m. to 9 p.m., 6 days a week. Recent reporting says AI arms race is driving longer days, longer weekend work, and a constant fear of falling behind.
9: Yeah, this is a story about psychological stress and burnout, but it's specific to the Silicon Valley, you know, AI, artificial intelligence, computer crowd. They are working 9 a.m. to 9 p.m. And by the way, I bet you that's an understatement on some days.
8: Probably.
9: 6 days a week. So they call it the 996 schedule.
8: Yeah.
9: 996. You work 12 hours a day, 6 days a week. I would expect that they actually work much more, but okay. What I've noticed, and I have had cases of burnout that I've handled hundreds throughout my career, but they have increased, and they've increased specifically with the younger generation. Now, is the younger generation listening to the Workers' Rights Radio Show right now? Generally, my audience is a touch more experienced than them. And my audience is a touch more sophisticated, actually. They may not be as good on computers and programming, but they know their rights and they know when they're getting, let's just say, not the best treatment from their boss.
8: Robert, let's face it, get real. Your audience is older.

0: They're wiser, not just because they have more life experience, but because they know their rights and they know what to do. Now, the younger crowd, they will get there. And I've had people coming as clients to my office more frequently as younger people getting establishing burnout claims, psychological stress claims. So again, let's back it up for a second here. Ladies and gentlemen, remember, in workers' comp, a no-fault injury directly against the insurance company, which means it doesn't matter if you were working for a tech company that, you know, went belly up, that went bankrupt, the insurance company is still there. So you could file workers' comp anytime against the insurance company. It doesn't matter if the employer is still in business, because workers' comp is always directly against insurance. But remember this, there are two ways that you can have a workers' comp claim. Everyone knows about what we call the specific event. We were just talking about auto accidents on the job. You're delivering something, you rear-end the person in front of you, you were texting and driving, don't do that, right? But it's a no-fault injury and it happened in a specific moment. The second type of injury is the wear and tear injury. We were talking about that earlier as well, but we were talking about sitting in a chair at an office and your neck hurts, your back hurts, or you're sitting at home instead of an office. Your neck hurts, your back hurts, your elbows are hurting, right? You're getting carpal tunnel from the keyboard. That's a wear and tear physical injury. We call those cumulative traumas, right? So those are the two types of ways that you can get hurt on a no-fault basis related to work, specific events and wear and tear. However, this is relating to wear and tear of a psychological nature, not a physical one. That is something younger people are unaware of. They think that they have to give their blood, sweat, and tears to their job, and that's good. I mean, it's very tough out there for a younger person who wants to buy a home and move forward in life, right? It's been tough, especially for the younger crowd financially. It's been tough on them, and they're working very hard, and they don't know what their rights are. And I have had just this week, a young person approached my office. We did not sign him up, but he was just kicking the tires. He was just saying, listen, I'm currently off work. I had like a breakdown. I can't answer a phone. I can't do anything. What are my rights? And I explained it to them and they were a little hesitant. They didn't want to sign up for workers' comp. They just said, let me just sit and wait, right? Now, an older, more experienced person would say, I am not going to sit back and do nothing and take the pain. I'm going to file the claim. I'm going to get paid for missing work. I'm going to get my lost wages, or 66% your disability rate of your lost wages. I'm going to get medical treatment. That's the difference between the older and the younger crowd, in my opinion, in my experience, which is, they don't just take the pain and do nothing about it. They do something. They call a lawyer. They establish the claim. They go to the doctor. They get a note. Workers' comp starts to pay them for missing work because it's a work-related injury. Or State of California EDD steps in while the workers' comp insurance is looking at the claim and evaluating the claim.
1: Or they say, you know what? I was listening to the Workers' Rights radio show with attorney Robert Ozeron and Steve Appel. I decided to give him a call. 310-999-9989, the Injured Worker Hotline. Phones are open right now if you want to call or text. Get a completely free, no obligation consult with attorney Robert Ozeron. We're talking about Silicon Valley's AI boom has a dark side. 996, 9 a.m. to 9 p.m., 6 days a week.
0: Yeah, and so psychological claims like this, psychological burnout, it's not just psychological in nature. It's manifesting itself always in different ways. You start grinding your teeth. You get a dental claim. You go to the dentist. They say you need a night guard. No, that's $2,500 out of your pocket, right? And so who's going to pay for that? Of course, you will if you're a young person and you don't know what your rights are. But if you're more experienced, if you've been listening to the Workers' Rights radio show, you're going to say, oh, that $2,500 should be paid by the insurance company, because that night guard, that grinding of my teeth, that should have been, that's a work-related injury. That's related to my psychological stress, right? High blood pressure, heart attack, diabetes, all of these things start to get worse or come online, no pun intended for the AI, based on the fact that you're experiencing psychological stress. Basically, what I'm saying is psychological stress is a killer. And yes, I've handled many dozens of death cases in my career at this point. And very few of them did not involve psychological stress as a precursor to the death, whether it was a heart attack or a stroke, a seizure. I mean, I've seen them all at this point in my career. It's an honor, by the way, that many families have called me.

0: And they said, we heard you on the radio show and we want you to handle this very serious matter. And I've been overwhelmingly successful in those, talking to doctors and bringing research studies that show the link between stroke and psychological stress, or heart attack and psychological stress. So if you're a young person and you don't know these things, or you think that you are young and healthy enough to power through it, well, for a while, you're going to be right. But how should I say this? Is it Father Time is undefeated? You ever heard that phrase, Steve?
1: No, I haven't heard it. I understand what it means, but I haven't heard it. No.
0: Time is undefeated, which means you will age. That psychological stress will accumulate. You're going to have all sorts of problems, whether it's cortisol dumped in your blood from stress, causing arthritis and bones and neck and pains, you know, all of that, or you're going to have internal medicine issues. It will never just be some isolated thing. It will always cause a cascade. And I like to tell my clients that the real point of workers' comp is not only to compensate you for the level of your injury, but it's to get you back to where you were, or at least try to get you back in some, to some degree, whether it's the money so you can go do it on your own and get private health insurance or private medical care, or if it's for the insurance company to do it for you and they have to give you lifetime medical care, even if the injury is only 1% work related. So you could have pre-existing issues. You could have pre-existing neck pain and back pain and high blood pressure, high cholesterol. If any of it is work-related, though, they have to give 100% of it. And health is wealth. That's the point of the whole system, actually, is to put people back to where they're supposed to be, right, in terms of their ability to work, or at least to compensate them if they have these permanent issues so they can have an offset. They don't have to just take the damage to their physical or mental and then walk away like nothing ever happened, because that's what insurance companies love. They love ignorant, non-educated people. But you know who that is not? That is not the listener to this show. The listeners to this show, they know what their rights are. And if you've had any of the psychological stress, if you see a person that perhaps is not aware of what their rights are when it relates to psychological as well as physical injuries, but psychological especially, tell them, call attorney Robert Ozeron, 310-999-9989. I will never charge you a penny up front, ever. So if it's a money thing, don't worry about it. If you just want to text me, I love getting text messages throughout the show. 310-999-9989. You call me, you text me, you just say, Robert, I got a question for you. This is what happened at an old job or a current job, obviously, if it's this AI stuff. But do I have a case? And we'd be happy to talk to you. It's a free, no obligation consult with me, attorney Robert Ozeron, or a member of my team. We're always standing by.
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4: 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They give you 1 month completely free if you sign up for a month. California says its retail theft crackdown produced 29,060 arrests and $226 million in recovered stolen goods over 2 years. That's the headline, but arrest and recoveries don't automatically mean everyday shoplifting is down. Ladies and gentlemen, attorney Robert Ozeron.
5: Yeah, crime story, huh, Steve? Published by the state of California.
4: Yeah.
5: Just in time for Gavin Newsom to announce his presidential aspirations, right? Right, obviously, because for them to publish something like this. Now, you could believe the state of California press release through Gavin Newsom's office, obviously. You can believe it if you'd like. Or, not to be cynical, we have to be positive, ladies and gentlemen. You could believe your lying eyes and how you feel at night walking around on the streets, right? If you're walking the streets of Los Angeles late at night and you have somebody who you love, you don't tell them to go alone, right? If they tell you that, you're saying, whoa, watch out, right? Now, are you going to say, well, wait a second. They say that the crime is down, right? Yeah. Okay. Maybe it is, right? I'm not going to be too cynical here. That said, my office has handled hundreds of claims relating to crime, specifically retail workers, right? People who work on the roads and have to deal with the homeless, construction sites that are always being pilfered. And then the workers are stressed out because they have to go home for a week before more equipment shows up, right? Who's going to pay them for that week? Right, they're not going to get paid. The employer will say we're canceling work for the week, so they bring these psychological stress claims. They say I'm stressed out. Right, I was accosted by a homeless person or a drug addict or a criminal. Right, but I want to bring something to your attention, Steve, about this because yes, I don't think I've ever not settled a case. I know it's positive. Let me rephrase that. 100% of the cases that I've ever handled relating to crime, whether it's a retail theft, that person's feeling like I can't do anything, or I have anxiety because I'm going to be a subject, I'm going to be a victim of a crime, or the business next door was just hit, and now I'm feeling anxious going to work. I've had them all, 100% of them, and settled in my client's favor for psychological injuries.
4: Yeah, yeah.
5: But I want to bring this stat to your attention, ladies and gentlemen, because I want to talk about who's doing this crime. And we're not going to get too political here. We never do. We care about money.
4: We don't want to lose half the audience.
5: Correct. But there is a stat released from BART. It's the California it's the San Francisco's public transit system.
4: Bay Area Rapid Transit, Robert.
5: Yes, we call it BART. All right. Now, they installed new doors on their entrance.
4: Oh, I didn't know that.
5: They call them plexiglass fare gates.
4: Oh.
5: Next generation. It doesn't look very fancy, ladies and gentlemen. It's just you can't jump it like a turnstile. It's basically a little plastic door. That's it. And if you want to get through it, you're going to have to pay the $7 and change to get on the public transit. Their hours of corrective maintenance dropped nearly 95%. What that means is $7.50 fare and enforcing it because you can't hop the turnstile. It's got a new little plexiglass door and it works. nearly all of the trash, the damage to the public transit,

0: was all eliminated. I'll tell you how crazy this is. And this is, it's called corrective maintenance hours. Embarcadero, it's one of the stations there. It's a stop, right? You can get off at that station. Their corrective maintenance dropped, and this is at the end of 2025, from 112 hours to 2. That means that less than 1% of the population, they're doing 99% of the damage to the public transit. So we're talking about the criminals and the homeless and the drug addicts. They're doing all of it. It's the same for the retail theft numbers, right? These are all repeat offenders. These are professional with vandals. The small minority of the population is doing nearly all of the damage. When you see that they claim that they've made 26,000 shoplifting arrests, maybe. How many of those arrests are of the same person?
1: And we'll talk about that in a sec. You're dialed into the Workers' Rights Radio Show with attorney Robert Ozeron and myself, Steve Appel. Robert and I have 50 years of experience in workers' compensation, employment, and labor law. 310-999-9989, the Injured Worker Hotline. 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Get a completely free, no obligation consult with attorney Robert Ozeron. We're talking about California says its retail theft crackdown produced 29,060 arrests and $226 million in recovered stolen goods over 2 years. That's the headline, but arrests and recoveries don't automatically mean everyday shoplifting.
0: Yeah, and it doesn't mention how many of those 29,060 arrests. I think I said 26,000. I was too generous to the
1: 29,000.
0: 29,060. What an exact number to be released from the governor's office, I guess. It's or through the governor's office. But and 226 million in recovered stolen goods. Recovered. It doesn't tell you what wasn't recovered. It doesn't tell you the actual costs. The actual costs are when people call my office and we recover for them $50,000 and $100,000 on a regular basis because they were assaulted by one of these criminals, right? That they tried to get in the way or stop it, or they feel powerless and they don't want to go to work anymore. They just have too much anxiety. So the insurance company is now paying my client, because they were smart enough to call me, 310-999-9989, but just the anxiety of working in a dangerous neighborhood. I don't want to go to work anymore. I'm worried for my safety. Insurance company will pay you 66% of your average wages while you have this anxiety, right? So the actual costs are going to be much greater than the $200 million. When you're talking about aggregate, when you're talking about in total, it's going to be much greater than the $226 million they say they recovered in stolen goods. And the actual costs, the associated costs, much higher. So when they say 29,060 arrests.
1: Yes.
0: Yes. Okay, listen. We recently passed Prop 36 in California. I think it was at the end of 2024, if I'm not mistaken. And Prop 36, what it said was this. If you have two prior misdemeanors for theft, for shoplifting, the third one could be considered a felony. And you can go to jail or prison for felony, right, for a longer period of time.
1: Longer than a year. Longer than a year.
0: I have not seen any stats released as to the effect of this just yet. And let me tell you, the claims that my office is handling have not slowed down. Security guards being assaulted, right? Flash mobs breaking into places, right? People feeling unsafe or having to simply step over a drug addicted, passed out person. We covered this on the show a couple of weeks ago, ladies and gentlemen, and we are coming to the end here. So if you have experienced discomfort, with the cities of Los Angeles or in California generally, you can call my office, 310-999-9989. But we covered here on the radio show that, what was it, seven homeless people a day die on the streets of LA County, not city, but county generally. They die. So I have had this. I've had claims where the retail worker at a CVS, I believe it was, if my memory is correct, they had a person who was just dead in their bathroom and they had to find them. And so they've brought a psychological stress claim of finding dead body at
1: course,
0: job site.
1: Of course, yeah.
0: Right? Insurance company paid that one out so fast, right? They didn't want to see a medical report. They didn't want to get you to the neutral doctor. They didn't want you to go to court. So when you say, Steve, like you mentioned in the show, that I win 90% of my cases,
1: yes,
0: it's 100% when it comes to dealing with crime and homelessness and all of that. They all

0: settle. The insurance companies know this. And my question is really, when will the problem be big enough that the insurance companies are tired of paying my clients and me these millions of dollars, and that they will maybe flex their muscle and say, listen, governor's office, Mr. Newsom, or whoever it may be, you got to stem this, right? You actually have to put these people in jail and keep them in jail, because just like the BART study just showed us, then less than the bottom 1% of the population, less the bottom 0.5%, whatever it is, they do all the damage, right? And the rest of us, whether, you know, you're left or right or center, whatever you are politically, we're all basically just trying to make it in this world. We're all just trying to pay our bills, go to work, have a family, you know, try to limit our vices, not drink too much, smoke too much, eat too many fatty foods, and become a better person every day. That's most of us are trying to do that, right? And so it's hard to do that when you look out in the world and you see graffiti and trash and homelessness.
1: One minute, Robert, one minute.
0: And so if you have to deal with that stuff and it's stressing you out and you've been the victim of it, well, at a minimum, get what you deserve. Get the money you deserve. The insurance companies, they have the governor's ear. They can, you know, with their multi-billions of dollars, number one, pay you. And then number two, they'll go to the governor and say, you got to stop this. Eventually, we're going to pay out so much money that we're not happy doing business in California.
1: Eventually, maybe 10, 20 years down the line, it'll be Governor Ogeron.
0: Maybe. Insurance companies, I don't think they'd be too happy about that. I am a friend to the common working man and woman in California and not a friend to the insurance companies, even though I want them to have money to pay my clients with. So 310-999-9989. You call me, you text me. Remember, you can just text me and say, hey, Robert, I was listening to the show. What do you think of this? When it comes to work-related matters, of course, not just general politics, please. 310-999-9989. Call me, totally free, no obligation. Consult with me, attorney Robert Ogeron, member of my staff, and I'll see you all next week.
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3: President Trump is issuing a new warning to Iran. In a post on Truth Social today, the president wrote that Iran must immediately stop their highly paid proxies in Lebanon from causing trouble, or they'll be hit very hard again. His latest comments come as Vice President J.D. Vance is in Switzerland for talks to arrange a peace deal with Iran. Vice President J.D. Vance has joined Special Envoy Steve Witkoff and President Trump's son-in-law Jared Kushner at a resort outside the city of Lucerne today to take part in what were described as technical-level discussions with Pakistan acting as a mediator. Vance speaking ahead of today's talks.
4: We're all working towards regional peace. There, of course, are going to be sometimes disagreements about precisely how to get there, but I actually feel great about where we are in Lebanon. There's still some additional wood to chop, but we're going to keep on working at it.
3: The U.S. military maintains that Hormuz is open and that traffic continues to flow. Reuters says shipping track data supports Iran's claim that the strait is closed. California Governor Gavin Newsom has declared a state of emergency as a massive warehouse fire spreads toxic smoke across Los Angeles. The fire at Lineage Logistics Warehouse in the Boyle Heights neighborhood began Wednesday afternoon inside a freezer area at the cold storage facility. State officials say air quality remains unhealthy in parts of Los Angeles due to the large amount of smoke produced by the fire. Severe weather is forecast for parts of the central U.S. today. Forecasters say there's a risk of severe thunderstorms stretching from Nebraska to Tennessee and from Oklahoma to Indiana. The 2026 World Cup

0: continues today with a handful of games. The first of the day will see Spain take on Saudi Arabia at Mercedes-Benz Stadium in Atlanta. Elsewhere, Belgium is set to play Iran in Inglewood, California, while Uruguay will face Cape Verde in Miami Gardens. And the last game of the day will see New Zealand play Egypt in Vancouver, Canada. I'm Lisa Carton.
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2: It's just so much smoke.
3: And the smoke continues to pour out of that burning food storage warehouse near downtown Los Angeles this morning, where crews have been battling the fire since Wednesday. Governor Newsom last night declared a state of emergency that'll help get more resources for people like Pamela Vallejo. She and her son have asthma.
4: We are 5 blocks away from the fire, and it's extremely smoky. You cannot go outside.
3: Last night, crews began tearing down the warehouse walls in order to get to the fire. Officials also now say they're worried about the 85 million pounds of food inside that's starting to rot. The heat is coming. An extreme heat warning issued by the National Weather Service starting Tuesday for parts of LA County. 100-degree heat could come Wednesday and Thursday, and there's concern about fire because it'll be hot and dry. And tonight in San Francisco, a huge free laser art exhibit makes its debut at Civic Center Plaza. A grid of 35 laser space cannons shooting straight up into the air, the largest display of its kind in the world. Those are the headlines. I'm Jason Anderson.
5: 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Now.
6: In Granada Hills on the 118 heading eastbound, the connector to the 405 is partially blocked due to a stall. And in Pasadena on the 210 heading westbound at Sierra Madre Boulevard, look out for a large tire tread blocking the carpool and left lanes. So watch for any swerving when passing through that area. And in Lancaster on the 14 heading northbound at Avenue G, look out for a overturned car in the center divider.
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17: 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Thank you for tuning in. A great show ahead for you, so stay tuned. But before we begin, I'd like you to put on your thinking cap, all right? Can you name this nutrient? Now, nutritionists love it, because clinical research shows it fights fatigue while promoting muscle strength and endurance. By one antioxidant measurement, it's 6,000 times more powerful than vitamin C. It's 800 times stronger than CoQ10. It can improve your depth perception. And millions of people in Japan use it every day to fight wrinkles and fine lines from the inside out. So what is it? What nutrient are we talking about? Well, Sherry Torkos is here to reveal the secret. She's a practicing pharmacist and author. She's written more than a dozen books on health, including the Canadian Encyclopedia of Natural Medicine. Welcome to the program, Sherry Torkos. Good to have you here.
18: Hey there, Mark. Thanks so much for having me. This

0: favorite nutrient that we're going to be talking about is called astaxanthin. Mm-hmm. And Reader's Digest, they featured it brilliantly in an article called The Latest It Antioxidant. Astaxanthin is a fountain of youth. As you mentioned, very popular in Japan, used mainstream for promoting beauty from within as a capsule. But here in North America, people just aren't as familiar with it. But listen to this. It has 60 human studies validating its efficacy. And as a pharmacist, this really caught my attention. And this nutrient is not something that you can get enough of in diet. It's found in salmon, mm-hmm. but you'd really have to eat a lot of salmon, like 5 pounds, just to get a good daily dose.
1: Well,
0: so
1: as much as I
0: do that.
1: Yeah, I love salmon, but I'm not going that far. Sherry, I didn't know that there were 60 plus human clinical studies in this specific natural form of astaxanthin that happens to be in Purity's AstaFX formula. Talked about Japan. Now, this is a capsule. This particular astaxanthin is all the rage for skin health, as they've been finding in Japan. Very, very interesting on so many fronts here, right?
0: Yeah, for sure. I mean, astaxanthin at just a 4 milligram dose, and that's the clinical dose that is in Purity's AstaFX formula, mm-hmm. it's clinically tested and shown to fight fine lines and wrinkles from the inside, and millions in Asia take it daily just for that. And I don't want to get too technical here, but just one human study that I'd like to mention to back up these benefits. They used the exact same dose and the type of astaxanthin that's in Purity's product, and they discovered significant benefits for skin hydration, skin texture, smoothness, mm-hmm. elasticity, reduction of skin spots, and there was even a reduction of redness and an improvement in the evenness of skin tone. So we're talking about big beauty benefits, and it works from the inside out, which is fabulous. Men love it, women love it, and it's really catching on here in North America.
1: It sure is. It's a really impressive list of clinical benefits for beautifying skin from the inside out. No wonder they love it there in Japan, and now we're learning about it here. But Sherry, I know you like to say the wrinkle-reducing benefits and the skin tone benefits are just part of this. That's just kind of the cherry on the top. What do you mean by this?
0: Well, you know, I talk to a lot of people in the pharmacy every week. I work as a pharmacist, and I also get a lot of friends and family and colleagues asking me about their health. And many people are, you know, in their 50s, 60s, 70s, and they really like the idea of a supplement mm-hmm. that can help to improve the appearance of their skin. I mean, we all want beautiful, youthful skin, but for most people, this really isn't the key benefit. What's at the top of the list when you ask people, like, what do they most want to achieve in their health and their wellness? They want something that will help to promote muscle strength, and they want stamina. They want to be able to do the activities they enjoy: mm-hmm. golf, tennis, hiking, playing with their kids and grandkids. And this is actually patented for muscle strength. You know, people want energy to fight fatigue. They want to feel sharp. They're also concerned about their vision. They want to keep their eyes healthy. People are concerned about heart health, circulation, mm-hmm. immunity. Right. All of these areas, really, we're talking about staying healthy from the inside out. So, you know, when you think of it, the skin benefits are compelling, but to me, it's really just the cherry on the top.
1: Yeah, well, Sherry, you were saying that astaxanthin helps with endurance and performance against salmon loaded with astaxanthin. They perform these amazing feats of endurance. Astaxanthin is also found in high levels in the eyes of seagulls. Now, that's interesting. Humans bike faster when they supplement with a specific form of astaxanthin. So is there a common denominator in all of this, these kinds of bits of information?
0: Well, the research here is really clear. Astaxanthin is a molecule that fuels healthy performance, energy, stamina, strength. That's what we see in nature, and that's what we see in humans, too. It's like if you're getting older and you want an edge for strength, for energy, for youthful skin, to fight wrinkles from the inside out, but also to promote endurance and healthy vision, this is what you take. You take this AstaFX formula with a clinical dose of the right type of astaxanthin, and you really feel it. By one measure of antioxidant activity called singlet oxygen quenching activity, astaxanthin is 800 times stronger than CoQ10. And this was published in 2007 in a journal called Carotenoid Science. Another study found that astaxanthin is 6,000 times stronger than vitamin C as an antioxidant, again, in its singlet oxygen scavenging capacity. So it's incredible.
1: Well, I know Purity has a free bottle of AstaFX, just two little liquid capsules a day. That's all you need. And we're going to give out a special 800 number in just a moment for our listeners to take advantage of the free bottle offer. But before we do that, Sherry, Purity uses this natural form of astaxanthin, not that synthetic, cheaper form like you find out there on the market. This is really important as well, correct?
0: Yeah, you definitely need to do your homework

0: when choosing supplements, and that's what I did. AstaFX uses 4 milligrams of the world's most clinically researched natural form of astaxanthin called Astareal.
1: Sherry Torkos, pharmacist and author, is with us here on the program. Sherry, we learned today that astaxanthin is 6,000 times more powerful by this one measurement of antioxidant activity when compared to vitamin C. This AstaFX has so much power. Purity has something like 100 plus unsolicited testimonials on their website, and I found a couple that I especially enjoy. If I could read a couple of those, I think this is very interesting, if it's okay with you.
0: Sure, I think it's great to share feedback from people that are really taking the product.
1: Yeah, here's one from Ava in Texas. She gives AstaFX 5 stars, and she writes, quote, "After taking AstaFX, my son was visiting us and said, 'Mom, you look youthful. I'm a Purity Products customer for the last 3 years and will never go back.'" That's from Ava. Here's one from Nina in Ottawa, Ontario. She's in the age group 45 to 54, gives it another 5-star review. She says this, quote, "Since taking AstaFX, I've felt so much better. My energy level, I would say, has gone from a 3 to a 10. How about that? She says, "So I feel energized whenever taking. My husband even noticed I no longer complain about housework. Well, I've talked about this amazing product to all my family and friends. I'm sure they see how well I look because I feel great from the inside out. I've even noticed my skin appears healthier, too. I feel like a fountain of youth." Now, that's pretty good stuff from actual customers who've been trying AstaFX. And, Sherry, you mentioned before we started the show, you've been taking this product for yourself. And I know, knowing you for some time, it's worked very well for you, hasn't it?
0: It has. You know, I've been taking it for about 2 years now, and people are often surprised to hear that I'm 50. They tell me that I look more like I'm 35, which is nice to hear.
1: Yep.
0: I do eat healthy, and I exercise regularly, but I'm also a strong believer in the benefits of taking research-based supplements. And I take AstaFX every day to stay strong, healthy, to keep my energy levels up, and for my skin. I mean, I want to do everything I can to stay youthful and to keep my body sharp and also to prevent some of those issues that can arise as we age.
1: Great information with Sherry Torkos. We'll get back to her in just a moment. 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We'll give you the number and the special offer again at the end of the show in a few minutes, but lots to cover today. We'll get back to it here with Sherry Torkos. Can you share with us a quick study or two to sort of back this up, highlight the science behind the elite astaxanthin that's found in AstaFX? Because I know there are, what, dozens and dozens of studies. Maybe you can pull out and highlight a couple of your favorites.
0: Yeah, for sure. So Dr. Mark Miller, he's a PhD, a biomedical researcher. He explains it well, and he's talking here about how free radicals compromise and undermine function and cellular performance in the body. He says astaxanthin is simply superb at negating this, as evidenced by clinical trials showing improved performance and accelerated recovery. In fact, research published in the Journal of Medicine and Science in Sports and Exercise found that those who took 4 milligrams of astaxanthin daily over 28 days scored better cycling times with greater output than those who did not take it. So they biked faster.
1: Mm-hmm.
0: I mean, remember this, astaxanthin is one of the few fat-soluble antioxidants that can actually neutralize free radicals even at the site of the mitochondrial membrane. It's like cellular body armor protecting your cells, your joints, blood vessels, brain, heart, and organs on many levels.
1: That is impressive on so many levels. So much great information there. And I know this astaxanthin has about a dozen patents, too. I'm looking here. I see there's a patent for promoting eye health, and reduce

0: reducing eye fatigue. There's a patent for inhibiting the expression of cytokines in cells and a patent, get this, on composition for body fat reduction. There's one for improving muscle atrophy in older adults. Sherry, I'd like to be a little bit of a skeptic here. How can this one simple nutrient magically do all of this? How can this AstaFX give us so many benefits? I mean, really?
1: Yeah, I know. It sounds amazing, too good to be true, but it really is true. Many of the studies that I'm referencing here, they're available on PubMed. These are reputable clinical studies conducted by leading researchers around the world that really back the benefits of astaxanthin. By the way, muscle output is better with astaxanthin, too. And this comes from astaxanthin research published in the International Journal of Sports Nutrition, November 2011. This was another study done with cyclists. They took 4 milligrams of astaxanthin. It was a small study, but very positive, showing that cyclists improved their trial time by 2 minutes in a 20-kilometer bike race. I mean, that's a meaningful improvement in a race like this. And the researchers said that they also burned fat more efficiently, which makes sense. Based on this research, Purity can actually make the claim that AstaFX will promote and improve power output in your muscles. I mean, I tell people, AstaFX in, strength and power out. It's transformative if you like energy. And this was found in other studies too, like one that looked at hand grip strength.
0: Oh, so much great information. Now, Sherry, I want to share a couple more testimonials that caught my attention out of so many right there on the Purity website. Again, these are unsolicited. These are from real people. Here's one from Rick. He's a male, aged 55 to 64, lives in Naples, Florida. He writes this: "What a great product AstaFX has been for me. After starting taking AstaFX, my workout and strength has increased as if I were in my 20s again. And I've only been on AstaFX for 2 months now. Can't wait to see the long-term effect. I look forward to taking AstaFX every morning for my afternoon workouts. I'll be taking this product for a long time." Here's Dee Dee. She's a female, age 45 to 54. She lives in Laurel Park, North Carolina. She writes this, quote, "I've been using AstaFX for a month now. I can see the difference in my energy level. I now have more energy, feel better since taking this product. I can actually see a difference in my skin as well. I'm a smoker who has smoking lines around my mouth, but the lines have diminished about 50%. Overall, I am so thrilled with my energy level. I love this product." Just a couple of samples from the real people who have responded on Purity's website. And Sherry, I'm looking at the list of patents again on this astaxanthin compound. This is where the science, the research backs up what we're talking about. This is just flat out amazing. And now, Sherry, a lot of people out there are going to think what I'm going to say here sounds a little bit odd. But you said before the show, this supplement may even help people drive a car better or use the computer more comfortably. I mean, come on, how does this happen?
1: It does sound funny, but AstaFX may actually help in these areas too. And here's why. One of the interesting things about astaxanthin is that it's a relative of vitamin A. And we know that vitamin A is good for our eyes, good for vision. Astaxanthin is too. Astaxanthin has actually been shown to fight oxidation in eye tissue. Scientists did a study where they found a 46% improvement in a measurement called depth perception. Now, depth perception, that's our ability to determine distances between objects, or basically to see in three dimensions. And researchers, they studied a handball team, specifically looking at how quickly they could change focus. Mm-hmm. And guess what? The handball team that was supplementing with astaxanthin, they were able to improve their accuracy and improve their performance in the depth perception test. Other research has also shown that astaxanthin helps reduce eye fatigue. And, you know, when you're on a computer, that's a big deal. Everyone's on computers these days and for long periods of time, and it's hard on our eyes. And we know that if you're driving a car and it's late at night and your reaction time is slow, that's not good. Astaxanthin actually helps the eyes focus and refocus. Dr. Hecht, PhD, one of the leading researchers at AstaReal, says that the product actually helps your eyes be more resilient. You see better with it. Your eyes are healthier. I mean, who doesn't love those benefits?
0: Again, we're talking with pharmacist and health author Sherry Tarkos about our free bottle offer from Purity Products, talking about AstaFX. So much ground to cover. Sherry, I want to get back to the skin benefits and this issue of wrinkle reduction. Not as a cream or as a lotion, but as a capsule. You take it orally. This patent also covers this. You say this ingredient is proven to reduce wrinkles, and not just by a little. We're talking a dramatic amount. What's going on with this?
1: Yeah, I know. It's fascinating. A huge benefit. People want to look younger. I know I do. And I've noticed significant benefits since I've started taking it. But it's the science here that really shines. The whole concept of taking oral supplements to improve skin health. Relatively new concept here in North America, but in Japan, this is mainstream. Astaxanthin is already one of, if not the most successful ingredients in a new class of products called cosmeceuticals, or supplements that you take orally to enhance the cosmetic appearance of your skin. So listen to this. In one study, they gave 4 milligrams of astaxanthin, which, by the way, is the actual amount you get in Purity's AstaFX. And the skin benefits were dramatic. Within 6 weeks, every single person in the treatment group, 100% of participants in the study, reported that their skin had improved significantly. Everybody got results. Fine lines, hydration, elasticity, all improved. Listen to this. The participants experienced about 50% improvement in dryness, moisture, roughness, elasticity, fine lines, wrinkles, even age spots were significantly diminished. And this is literally in line with the best, the highest quality, and the most expensive topical products, the lotions and potions that we put on our skin. And again, AstaFX, it's exclusive to Purity Products.
0: 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Now, Sherry, for people who are just tuning in, one of the many highlights we covered earlier on today's program is just how revolutionary this special Purity Astaxanthin is for redefining aging skin. And astaxanthin works its magic inside the body in areas like endurance, stamina, energy. These are so many of the inside-out benefits that people will feel. And in fact, what will they feel when they start taking AstaFX?
1: So the reason you need to give this a try is because the benefits are real. The science is very compelling. Over 60 clinical studies and patents. I mean, the product is impressive and it really works. This is a product where you will actually see and feel the benefits after taking it a month or so. The cosmetic benefits for your skin, we just mentioned a minute ago, really incredible. I've been taking it myself and I see a huge difference. Others have noticed too. People are always saying to me, you know, what do you use on your skin? What are you taking? And, you know, I tell people what you put into your body is just as important, if not more so, than what you apply to your skin. And think about the vision benefits, really unmatched by any other nutrient or supplement out there. It targets tired eyes, eye strain, and it helps improve eye focus and depth perception. It's great for circulation, energy, muscle strength, and endurance. You can literally boost your strength. As we age, this is crucial. It helps you enjoy life and stay in the game. Mm-hmm. And it can even help with recovery after exercise. Next, astaxanthin has the ability to fight fatigue and support mitochondrial function. So that means cellular energy and ATP support.
0: Now, Sherry, just a few moments left before we wrap up the program. I want to take a quick step back for a moment. I know we have this great free bottle offer today. We're talking AstaFX from Purity Products, and we'll get to that offer as we wrap up the program. Free bottle of AstaFX for all of our listeners. Again, it promotes healthy vision, skin, muscle, fights wrinkles like no other. And most of us have just never heard about all of this until today. So tell our listeners again how astaxanthin compares to other antioxidants or phytonutrients that are out there on the market right now, because this is truly unique, isn't it?
1: Well, you know, from an antioxidant perspective, the healthy aging perspective, astaxanthin is up to 6,000 times more potent than vitamin C in its singlet oxygen-quenching capacity. That should be enough to get everybody excited. There's really, you know, something in this for everybody. With AstaFX from Purity here, you get to see the amazing power of astaxanthin for yourself.

0: It's the king of the carotenoids, and very few people are aware of its benefits. And I think millions are missing out on it because they just aren't aware of this incredible evidence-based nutraceutical.
1: And I know it may sound too good to be true for some people, Sherry. What do you say to any skeptics saying, come on, does it really do all of this?
0: Well, I'm a pharmacist, and in my training as a pharmacist, I'm trained to look at the science and to see what the science says. And the science on astaxanthin is very clear, backed by over 60 clinical studies, and many of these studies are accessible on PubMed, so you can check them out yourself. But the key takeaway is this. The benefits are real, the cosmetic benefits, the endurance benefits, the strength benefits, the vision benefits, circulation, cardio, the product really works. I mean, the science is so strong. I see the difference in how it makes my skin look and how I feel. I feel stronger, healthier, and I encourage folks to give this a try. With this free bottle offer from Purity, there's nothing to lose and so much to gain.
1: Such great information, wonderful show, and always good to talk with you, Sherry. Thank you so much for joining us today.
0: Thank you.
1: Sherry Tarkos, who's an author, she's a practicing pharmacist. 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
3: Pounds per gallon, it's pounding on that roof.
4: A state of emergency has been declared in Los Angeles County by Governor Gavin Newsom. A new on-the-job security guard at SoFi Stadium who just started working during the World Cup has had his organs donated after he was hit by a car while walking home from work last week. ABC 7 says 22-year-old Aaron Avery's family gathered yesterday with staff and doctors at One Legacy as Avery's body was wheeled into the operating room. A GoFundMe has been set up to help the family. And at SoFi today, Iran plays Belgium in World Cup action at noon. Those are the headlines. I'm Jason Athenson.
0: 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The voices of California come together here.
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13: 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We've got a fascinating show lined up for you today, but first, a quick few questions. Number one, is there a pill you can take that can actually help make you stronger? Number two, let's say you could get stronger. Would the extra strength make your life better? Thirdly, think about this. Are you weaker today than you were, say, 20 years ago? Well, listen, if you answered yes to any of these questions, then stay tuned. Dr. Neil Levin is joining us today to discuss a miraculous compound with hundreds of clinical studies that just may unlock the key to helping you get stronger and healthier at any age. Now, Dr. Neil Levin is a chiropractor, a nutritionist, spokesperson, and a longtime advisor.

0: Kaiser for Purity Products. Dr. Levin, welcome back to the show.
1: Oh, it's great to be here with you today. And we have a very exciting topic to cover today. Today we're talking about strength and power and how to get it back, even if you're in your 50s, 60s, 70s, 80s. So if you want to feel better, if you want to feel stronger, this is some very important information we're going to cover today.
0: Yeah, this is an exciting topic. Talk to me about this important message today. What molecule are we talking about and how it's impacting the lives of people who follow the science?
1: Right. Well, we're talking about a new supplement. It's called Everstrong, and it features an exciting molecule called creatine. Now, a lot of our listeners may have heard of creatine. I know you've used creatine.
0: Right.
1: But for those that don't know about creatine, it's mainly used in the Olympic circles, professional athletes, bodybuilders, college, high school athletes, because it does something extraordinary. And what I'm about to tell you is proven by hundreds and hundreds of human studies. So here's what creatine does for us. It helps us to get stronger, more powerful. It helps put muscle mass on the body, and it helps protect us from losing muscle tissue as we get older. We know that's a big part of aging. Not only that, great for the brain, great for memory, and it helps promote bone strength as well. So an amazing molecule that everybody needs to know about.
0: It's an amazing story. Can you share some of the science and tell us why you're calling creatine one of the best kept secrets to healthy aging?
1: Sure. What we need to understand with creatine is that it's a natural molecule to the body. It's in every single cell, tissue, organ in your system, and its job in the body is to generate and maintain strength and power. That's its reason for being, to maintain strength and power. It's in every single cell in the body. 95% of it, however, is in your muscle tissue because that's where we tend to use it the most. It powers up the muscles. It's good for strong muscle contraction, and it's important to help maintain strength and muscle contractions when you're using them over and over again. For instance, if you're working out at the gym, if you're playing sports, golf, tennis, anything like that, it keeps your muscles powered up in their high energy state, so they're strong and ready for action. Now, here's the key. This is so important for those of us, say, in our 50s, 60s, 70s. You see, we had lots and lots of creatine when we were young. We had oodles of this stuff. It was coming out of our ears. We had lots of creatine. Our bodies made a lot of it. But as we get older, like everything else, we don't do that as well, so we have less creatine in our muscles. Now, the good news is that hundreds and hundreds of human studies show that when you supplement with creatine, it goes to work, it goes straight to your muscles, it's absorbed easily, it pumps up the creatine in your muscle tissue, and you get stronger, you get more powerful. Not only that, it helps support memory and brain health, and it helps support the strength of your bones.
0: You know, we were talking before the show, and you were talking about how Olympic athletes have been using creatine for years to enhance their strength and performance. Tell me more.
1: Well, this creatine is the premier sports nutrition supplement. There's no question about that. You've used it. Bodybuilders know about it. Athletes know about it. Creatine is the premier sports nutrient. So you know, back 20, 25 years ago, the Olympic athletes and their coaches, of course, they knew about it. They knew it made you bigger and stronger and faster. They knew it was natural to the body. It was supposed to be there. But they were a little bit afraid to supplement with it because they were afraid it might be considered cheating, that it might be considered too much of an edge. But back in 1998, the International Olympic Committee, they came out, they officially confirmed that, I'm quoting here, creatine can be used by athletes to enhance their performance. And now it's not just for athletes anymore,
0: right?
1: Because the studies are plainly showing that for adults, for people in their 50s, 60s, 70s, this stuff is amazing. And Purity has this incredible new formulation. We call it Everstrong because that's exactly what it does. It helps you get stronger and stay stronger with hundreds of human studies to help you. And it's the purest form of creatine money can buy. The stuff from Europe, this stuff is fantastic.
0: All right. So obviously this works with athletes, but you say creatine is going mainstream. There's a lot of studies are showing that folks in their 50s, 60s, 70s and beyond, that creatine can be a cornerstone compound to help people stay strong, stay healthy, stay sharp, stay vital, right?
1: Oh, exactly. I mean, this is the ideal muscle-enhancing, strengthening, muscle-protecting nutrient for folks as we get older, 50-plusers like you and me. But let's go to a couple of studies on seniors just to show this. We'll do one on the guys and one on the gals, okay?
0: Right.
1: First on the guys, love the title of this one. Creatine supplementation improves muscular performance in older men. Study done at several American universities. A group of men, get this, age 59 to 72. Hey, you know, we know that's not when people are known for getting stronger, right?
0: Right.
1: So this was just a one-week study. People need to understand that. That's how effective and rapidly this stuff works. It's just a one-week study. Get this. The guys on creatine, they put on 4 pounds of lean mass. That's muscle tissue for those that don't know that. It shows they built the muscles and they hydrated the muscles nicely. They increased the strength of their bench press. That's a chest press for people that don't know, by 7%. They increased the strength of the leg exercises they were doing by 15%. They could get in and out of a chair more times faster without using their arms. On top of that, they could generate more power on a stationary bike. This happened in 1 week. When I think Wow. about that, yeah, it's really quite incredible.
0: All right, but what about the women out there? Did they get those kind of benefits too as well? Will it actually help women in their 50s, 60s, and 70s get stronger too?
1: Absolutely. Let's go straight to another study. Love the title on this one as well. Creatine supplementation improves muscular performance in older women, published in the European Journal of Applied Physiology. 30 women aged 58 to 71. Of course, they got either creatine or placebo. That's the way they do these things. Again, a one-week study. The women on creatine increased their bench press by almost 4 pounds. They increased their leg press by over 11 pounds, and they had better balance and agility. So 58 to 71 year old women, not only getting stronger, not only getting more powerful, getting faster with improved balance. Study after study shows that older folks that use creatine get amazing results. They get great results if they exercise. They get great results even if they don't exercise. They can lift more weight. They get faster. They get stronger. They get more powerful. Their muscles don't fatigue as fast. And get this. This is very important, especially for the ladies. You know that when women do resistance training, their bones get stronger as
0: right.
1: well, right?
0: Yeah.
1: You know, now, get this. When you resistance train with creatine, your bones tend to get stronger even faster. So an all-around win-win. EverStrong is going to help the seniors to feel better, feel stronger, more energized, more powerful, faster, and it helps protect your bones.
0: Talk more about how unique this exclusive EverStrong formula is from Purity Products. It even has a finished product clinically studied, which showed an increase in upper body strength and power. But tell me what's in it and why you like it so much. I mean, this is more than just creatine, right?
1: Oh, absolutely. I mean, EverStrong, this is a very comprehensive formula. I didn't want people to just feel stronger when they use creatine. You know, we're dealing with people in their 50s, 60s, 70s. I wanted people to feel more comfortable as well. So not only did I use the finest creatine money can buy, the stuff from Europe, the Pure creatine, I also added something called coffee berry extract. And coffee berry extract, a powerful antioxidant, stronger than blueberries and strawberries, helping to protect the muscles, helping to protect the brain, because we know our antioxidant systems aren't as strong as they used to be in our 20s and 30s. But I also added some vitamin D, because vitamin D, incredibly good for the muscles as well as the immune system and the bones. So this is an all-around win-win. This is a wonderful product. When you try it, you're going to love it. You're going to feel the difference, and it's fast. A week or two, you're going to feel more powerful. Purity wants you to have a free bottle. I know later in the show, you're going to give out that phone number.
0: Sure will. You know, we mentioned how great creatine works for women. Take a moment and share that story you told me before the show about the award-winning 70-year-old senior swimmer who uses EverStrong.
1: Right, right. Emma Karen, I'm looking at her picture right now. I printed it out for the show. 70 years old. This picture, she's got 6 medals around her neck. It's the 2015 National Senior Olympic Games. You know, she writes to us that she was getting a little tired during our workouts at age 70. Of course, she didn't have that same stamina, but she fortunately heard about our EverStrong formula. She started using it and almost right away was invigorated in her workouts and had more energy throughout the day. I'm quoting from her. She says, "I feel my investment in EverStrong was one of the best choices I ever made. It's always a morale booster when people think I'm 50. She looks fantastic.
0: Wow.
1: And I hear this stuff all the time. This isn't one of those vitamins, like a multivitamin. You take it, you don't really notice the difference. This is a substance that you can use to help get some of that youthful vim and vigor back, get some of that strength back. It's wonderful.
0: You know, Purity's given away a free bottle of EverStrong, but Purity Products didn't stop there. In fact, you insisted that they also give away a free bottle of their B12 B12 energy melts, which are great for instant energy. Now, I know that you love this combination. Tell us about the incredible double free offer.
1: Yeah, you know, when I think about creatine, when I think about Everstrong, I think about muscular energy. I think about muscular power, but it's all about energy and feeling great, feeling energized. And the next thing I think about when I think about energy is

0: B12. When you think about energy, think B12. And the problem is for 50 plusers like you and me, we're not absorbing the B12 as well as we used to in our 60s, 70s, 80s. So when you supplement with B12, you tend to bump back up those B12 levels. And that's what Purity's B12 energy melts are all about. 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
1: 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All right, so we were so busy at the top of the show. This EverStrong formula does so much for us. We haven't even touched on the incredible brain benefits. I mean, some of these studies you sent me are absolutely incredible. As you know, I'm very into nootropics. The anti-aging community has taken a keen interest in creatine, specifically the cognitive benefits of creatine.
0: Oh, absolutely. This is one of those areas where creatine really shines. You see, what we need to understand is that your brain, even though it's only 2% of your body's weight, it utilizes 20% of your body's energy. This is a very thirsty organ for energy. And just like your muscles soak up the creatine like a sponge, because this is a naturally occurring molecule in the body, it passes right through the blood-brain barrier. Your brain neurons soak it up like a sponge, and it increases your creatine phosphate reserves in your brain. So now, in your brain, you have more readily available resources to do what? To recharge those neuronal batteries to make more energy inside the brain. So basically, what do you notice? Well, your memory is supported. And scientists have done some amazing research here. They found that people that take creatine, it supports their memory. It actually helps the brain to utilize oxygen better. It supports memory in people that are sleep deprived. It's been shown to help people add numbers quicker and for longer periods of time without mental fatigue. Get this study. Just 5 days, 5 days of 8 grams of creatine supported mental tasks in subjects that were getting rapid fire questions. Scientists were asking them math questions and science questions over and over and over, and they found the folks on creatine didn't fatigue as quickly mentally. So this is amazing stuff. It's like a turbo booster for your brain. It's like a supercharger for your muscles. It recharges all your cellular batteries, so all of your cells, tissues, and organs have more readily available energy.
1: All right, Doc, I love that Everstrong appeals to athletes and people who want to get more reps in the gym, maybe get some extra power in their workouts. But you're also saying there's a big push in the nutritional community to encourage people in their 40s, 50s, 60s, 70s, and even 80s.

0: to leverage the power of creatine to stay fit, strong, and healthy. In fact, you say creatine is going mainstream. You know, I shared the story with you before. My mom, who's in her late 70s now, she's taking creatine. She works out a couple of days a week, 3 days a week. She goes to Nautilus, does the free weights because she's got osteoporosis. She wants to maintain her muscle mass and she wants to make her bones stronger. And as you pointed out, creatine helps to do that. And then the other 3 days during the week, she'll go and she'll swim. Now, she's not trying to get big or strong or anything like that, but even at her age, creatine has benefits.
1: Oh, yeah. And what blows me away about that story, because you told me before, is that her medical doctor recommended creatine for her. And that just goes to show how much more mainstream this is. It's called EverStrong, and it supports the muscles. It supports your power, your strength, your speed. If you're an athlete, you're certainly going to love it. But even if you're not an athlete, you notice the difference. Hundreds and hundreds of human studies back up what we're talking about. You're going to love the benefits you get with this EverStrong formula.
0: That's incredible. 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We'll give that number out again later in the show. But first, Dr. Levin, now listeners can only get EverStrong, this clinically tested creatine blend, from Purity Products, right?
1: Oh, absolutely. Yeah.
0: I know it combines the creatine with the vitamin D, the coffee berry, the fruit XB boron. And for those who don't know, talk about how these work so well together. There's a synergy, and it's also a great value, too. I know we have a free bottle today, but if you wanted to buy all of these things separately, it would cost a small fortune, wouldn't it?
1: Oh, absolutely. I mean, if you went out and bought the CreaPure creatine, that's the purest, finest creatine from Europe, if you bought that, and then you went out and bought a separate antioxidant formula and a separate joint formula and the vitamin D, yeah, that's going to cost you $80, $90, $100 a month. But you're not going to spend that today, not with Purity Products, and you're not even going to spend half that. You're not spending $45, $50, because today it's free. Your job is to be one of the first 1,000 callers and take it seriously. This stuff flies out the door on the big radio stations. Don't take my word for it. Try it. Look in the mirror. Go to the gym. Lift some weights. Play. Do whatever you do. See if you don't feel better.
0: All right, let's talk about how you take this. You have these easy-to-swallow tablets, which are super easy to swallow. It also comes in a very refreshing cherry berry powder. So how do you like to take it? And can people just choose the tablets or the powder when they call in for the free bottle today?
1: Yeah, you can choose tablets or powder. I personally use both. You know, on my workout days or days I'm making a protein shake, on days I'm juicing, let's face it, juicing is becoming very big these days. So if you're doing something like that, the cherry berry powder is fantastic. You just take a scoop, dump it right into your juice, dump it into your protein shake, and that's a great way to take it. But if you don't do that stuff, I mean, the tablets are super convenient. They're small, they're coated, they're easy to swallow. It's wonderful stuff.
0: Now, I know you're chomping at the bit to tell us a little more about the study that Purity did on the EverStrong powder. They tested golfers, and
1: right,
0: Purity found out that not only were these golfers getting stronger and more explosive, but they were driving the golf ball, get this, 14 yards further. That's amazing.
1: I have such a big smile on my face right now. I'm remembering when the researchers came back and gave us this information. I mean, we were bouncing off the walls. This is so exciting. The researchers called this a seminal study in sports nutrition, and this is on our EverStrong formula, the product we're talking about right now, the EverStrong powder. So double-blind, placebo-controlled study, 30 golfers took the EverStrong powder for 1 month. No exercise, nothing different. Just took our EverStrong powder for 1 month. In 1 month, they were banging the golf ball 14 yards further. Not
0: wow.
1: Only that, 6% more power on the bench press, more explosive. They could lift the weight faster.
0: Guys spend hundreds of dollars on new clubs to drive the ball further.
1: So, Trevor, you could spend $500 on a driver and pick up 5 yards, right? This is 14 yards. People shouldn't just ho-hum about this or yawn about this. This is amazing because, let's face it, this was a golf study, but more explosiveness, more speed, more power. This should help all sports. So if you're a tennis player, if you're a jogger, if you're any kind of an athlete, this has ramifications across the board. But again, these golfers 1 month on this Everstrong powder we're talking about today, banging the golf ball 14 yards further. Can you imagine? You get your bottle of Everstrong, you don't tell your buddies, take it for a month, and you go out and you're banging the ball 14 yards past them. They don't know what hit them.
0: Wow. All right, we just got a few minutes left here. I want you to recap this amazing story today about creatine, what you like to call the molecule of strength. Who needs it? And what about this double free bottle offer today with the Everstrong plus the B12 energy melts?
1: You know what? My one concern with this show is that literally it sounds too good to be true, right?
0: Right.
1: Like when I tell folks about Everstrong,
0: right,
1: I'm afraid they're going to think I'm making this up. It's not possible, right? You know, I know how you feel because 6, 7, 8 years ago when I started to read about creatine, I almost couldn't believe it. I said to myself, if it's really this good with an excellent safety profile, how come everybody's not using it? But I started to use it and I noticed some incredible benefits. It's just phenomenal. And it's as simple as this. You're going to get on the Everstrong, you're going to try it, you're going to get stronger, you're going to get more powerful. You can look in the mirror and see the difference. There's hundreds and hundreds of human studies backing this up. These aren't studies with a hamster in a lab somewhere. We're talking human studies. I call this stuff muscle fertilizer. It's that great. And of course, we didn't just add the CreaPure creatine. We've discussed that. We added the Fruit XB. Remember that? Joint health. We added the coffee berry extract, that phenomenal antioxidant that's more potent than blueberries and strawberries for powerful antioxidant protection. I added the vitamin D because it's so important across the board, great for bone health, but also for seniors, vitamin D so important for muscles, especially as we get older, for strength and coordination. Just make sure you're one of the first 1,000 callers. That's the only catch on this whole show. Don't be caller number 1,500. You're not going to get it. Be one of the first 1,000 callers. 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You're just paying for the shipping. And if you don't notice the benefits that we've discussed today, Purity's happy to give you back your $6.95. But that's not going to happen. It never happens. People love this formula. You're going to tell your friends, relatives, loved ones. You're going to fall in love with the Everstrong and the B12 energy melts.
0: Fascinating information as always. Thank you for your time.
1: Thanks so much for having me.
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5: With the negotiations with the Iranians.
6: His comments come amid uncertainty surrounding the vital waterway. Iran says it has shut down the strait in protest of Israel attacking Lebanon, which it says is a violation of the ceasefire agreement. Reuters says shipping tracking data supports Iran's claim that the strait is closed. Three people are dead after a single-engine plane crash in Bowie, Maryland. State police say the Piper Cherokee went down about 11:30 p.m. Saturday night with a pilot and two passengers on board. The plane was heading from Ocean City, New Jersey to Montgomery County Airpark in Gaithersburg at the time of the crash. Multiple agencies responded, but the wreckage was not found until early this morning. Police believe the plane belongs to an area flight school in Montgomery. The NTSB and Maryland State Police are investigating. Severe weather is forecast for parts of the nation's midsection today. Forecasters say there's a risk of severe thunderstorms stretching from Nebraska to Tennessee and from Oklahoma to Indiana. Severe weather could stretch eastward on Monday towards the mid-Atlantic. I'm Lisa Carton.
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8: When Iran took the field for its first FIFA World Cup match in Los Angeles last week, there were major protests in the days leading up and outside the stadium day of. Iran will be back at SoFi again in about an hour, and this time things seem relatively quiet. That said, officials with the team aren't happy that they have to stay outside the U.S. and are only allowed in just ahead of their matches.
9: We are the only team participating in the World Cup that we are at the host cities just 24 hours before the match, and it is not fair.
8: Iran plays Belgium at SoFi at noon. An air quality warning for some of Southern California because of the massive warehouse fire near downtown Los Angeles. The particle pollution advisory is for parts of LA County and east almost to Riverside. That's in place until 12:30 today. And LA Dodgers star Shohei Ohtani returned from paternity leave last night to hit a pre-Father's Day home run, though the Dodgers lost to the Orioles. Ohtani and his wife welcomed their second child a couple of days ago. Those are the headlines. I'm Jason Athenson.
0: 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No.
10: In Roland Heights, on the 60 heading eastbound at Fairway Drive, a door is blocking the center lane, so watch for any sudden swerving. And in Hacienda Heights, on the 60 heading westbound at Hacienda Boulevard, a mattress is in middle lane, so also watch for any swerving or slowing in that area. And on the 405 heading northbound at Imperial Highway, a crash is in that center divider, causing a bit of slowing.
11: 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Just before 1980, it was about 72%. It's now 28%. More Americans believe media favors Democrats than Republicans.
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10: 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My name's Phil Giangrande, and I'm with, as always, wealth planner and strategist, founder of Retirement Through Design and the Forte Formula, and best-selling author with Steve Forbes, Blair Aronson. Blair, welcome back. So today we're going to talk about something that I can't believe we still have to talk about. We're going to be Mythbusters, and we're going to talk about the myths around annuities. Now, annuities, as we've been saying for all these years, annuities are just a tool. One of the many tools that Blair uses when people sit down with him to talk to him about it. It's just a secure tool that he may use to set up an income stream in retirement. But the point is, people still ask questions about the annuities. So we just want to break up some of the common myths and misconceptions and frankly, poor information that's out there.
11: I like it. So let me find a good entry point here. So first of all, the most simplest definition of an annuity is simply an insurance contract where you trade a lump sum for contractually guaranteed lifetime income or growth. Okay, it's pretty simple. Okay. The unfortunate part is there has been an incredible amount of generalization, which to me, I have to just use the word ignorant, right? There are many, many different types of quote annuities. So to say, I hate annuities, okay, right? I hate insurance companies, okay. So you probably didn't insure your home then in case it burns down. I know you didn't insure that car you bought. Probably you didn't insure your health, and you definitely don't have any life insurance. That's ridiculous, okay? Annuities have been around, as we said this, I think 5 years ago, we did a little history lesson, 4,000 years. This wasn't something somebody baked up, you know, in their garage a few years ago to sell to people. They are as old as, I mean, you know, the stock market in comparison, you know, 118 years, annuities trump that, you know, 50-fold. So I want to spend today's show and go through the most popular myths because they're sort of silly. I mean, when you really understand something, why would anybody use an annuity? Once again, let's dumb this down and keep it really simple. Well, real simple, to offload the risk of running out of money. Imagine.

0: decision. I don't want to potentially run out of money, Mr. Advisor. What do you suggest? Well, we suggest we take your life savings and put it in some stocks, some bonds, some mutual funds, some ETFs, and we'll throw in a few REITs. And by the way, we'll throw in a few of those alternative investments. Huh. Now, will that guarantee my income? No, but that's what we love to sell you. Oh, okay. That's what the majority of people run into, and embarrassingly so, they surrender, and that's their path. Okay. Once again, there is no stock. And if you question this, for those of you who use ChatGPT, it's a simple conversation. Otherwise, just go on Google. Is there any asset that will guarantee me lifetime income besides an annuity? And drum roll, please, Phil, it don't exist. We did.
1: You know, so many people use ChatGPT for information, and that's fine, frankly. That's great. And so I'll definitely encourage you, go ahead, ask ChatGPT these questions.
0: I'm petrified of running out of money, which we hear, multiple times during the week from the show, obviously for many years. And in my 41 years, I've heard it tens of thousands of times. So why don't more people use annuities? Let me clue you in. Ready? There is a big, big problem between getting fees. And remember something, we're money managers, we're fee-based managers. But the majority of advisors, the path they like is creating their own annuity. When you give $1 million or $10 million or $100,000 to an advisor at your favorite big box firms, what did you create for them? An annuity. They get fees quarterly, forever, and on an increasing amount of money, ideally. Well, that's a little bit of a rub with the annuity world. Why? Because we get paid one time forever. Forever. Over the years, when I left the Wall Street world in 2000, still have some friends who were in the big box firms where I spent 16 years. They go, Blair, listen, I've heard you on the radio, this annuity story, how can you survive? Somebody gives you this bucket of money, and they are large in many cases. You get paid one time forever. How do you survive? That's the actual conversation. And I laugh because it's a completely absurd question. Well, how do we survive? We meet new clients, number one. But number two, imagine asking a successful real estate agent. So let me get this straight. This career you have of selling houses, like you only get paid once when you sell somebody a $3 or $5 million house. How can you survive? And after they looked at you with a puzzled face, right, they'd say, we sell somebody else a house. That's number one. The fees are a problem. It is what's known as a dead asset at the firms. And I heard it in 1995 when the annuity came to existence as far as the fixed indexed annuity. Okay. I was constantly having conversations with the branch manager going, why did you have blah, blah, blah, blah, blah money in this annuity? You know it's a dead asset. And it is a dead asset. The firms want to see ROA, return on assets. You cannot park money at a firm that isn't generating anything. So that's number one. So ask your advisor or your CPA or whoever says, I hate annuities. You have to ask them first, are you licensed? That's just, pretty obvious. And number two is, have you ever read a new contract? Have you ever serviced a contract? And by the way, what do you hate about them? And what they will tell you is 99.99% of the time, the variable annuity story. It always is. Do variable annuities have high fees? Yes, they do. Can variable annuities lose money? Yes, they can. What do we say here ad nauseum? What don't we like, Phil? Will you utter the? That's right. Okay, that's number one. Number two, probably one of the second most, let me just finish on the fees. So many, many, many, many of the fixed and the index policies we use have zero fees. Imagine that. Zero fees. zero mark.

0: market exposure with lifetime income you can't outlive, this is where it becomes quite interesting. So in conclusion,
1: That's amazing. Zero fees and zero market exposure.
0: That's right. 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
1: All right. 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Now, that's a custom portfolio review. This can be done virtually or it can be done in Blair's Woodland Hills office. But during this appointment, Blair will address the six cornerstones of the Forte formula, which include income planning, tax planning, long-term care planning, social security planning, estate planning, and even legacy planning. You can also visit Blair at his website at retirementthrough, that's THRUdesign.com. So again, give Blair a call today, 800-499-1658. That's 800-499-1658. And let me tell you, this is the kind of education, this show is just a microcosm of the kind of education you're going to get when you actually sit down with Blair and start talking to him. And it's so important that you do, because the misconceptions, the mistakes that people make can be really devastating if you're caught at one of those times when the market is down and you need to go into retirement, or you're already in retirement, or you need to pull money for whatever reason. That's when you end up getting really hurt. And in the case of the 52% surrender fee, you know how many years that took to come back? You don't even want to think about it, because it is way more than the years it took to lose. So please do yourself a favor, 800-499-1658. 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My name's Phil Giungrande. I'm with, as always, wealth planner and strategist, founder of Retirement Through Design and the Forte Formula, and best-selling author with Steve Forbes, Blair Aronson. 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My name is Phil Giungrande. I'm with, as always, wealth planner and strategist, founder of Retirement Through Design and the Forte Formula, and best-selling author with Steve Forbes, Blair Aronson. 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
0: Nice to be here.
1: So we've been talking about myths, the myths of annuities, that it amazes me, after we've been doing this show for as long as we have, that people still will come to us with questions about this, or will come to you. They don't come to me. I have nothing to do with it, but they come to you.
0: Old habits die hard.
1: I know. That's true. So
0: it is, you know, I'm always fascinated with human behavior just because I've been doing this for so long. But when you look back in history, you know, and one of my favorites is there was quite a large faction of people that were against seatbelts. There are actually 3, 4, or 5 beliefs that people said reasons why not to wear seatbelts. Now, fast forward. If somebody got in your car and your car was buzzing, because they do that, if there's a butt in the seat and the seatbelt is not attached.

0: and you said, I need you to buckle up, they went, nah, I really don't believe in seatbelts. It would certainly, well, first of all, I'd tell them to get out of the car, right? But it would really make me question what their connection to reality is. A complaint number three, also a huge myth. Do annuities underperform the market? Of course they do. Of course they do. If anybody is ever telling you, this is for people who run into, quote, the insurance is the holy grail presentation, forget it. They're not meant to. You cannot compare a high growth, high risk asset to a modest growth or protection from loss. That would be as silly as comparing a CD to Apple stock over 20 years. You would go, that's pretty stupid. Okay. Remember something. When the annuity is positioned and allocated properly, you really come to the reality it's not about assets, right? It's about understanding if you want predictable income, serious predictable income, and want to protect wealth and dislike extreme market swings, there's nothing that will touch the annuity. Now, on the flip side of that, if you need short-term liquidity, you want speculative growth, or you already have a pension and are completely good with cash flow, why would you pursue an annuity? Okay. It is just that term that I remind everybody ad nauseum, give every dollar a job, right? The goal for the annuity dollars is not market speculation. It's the contrary, income certainty. Let me repeat that. This is really pivotal and you really need to process it, right? Are you looking for market speculation or income certainty? Because they are two ends of the spectrum. We like to have both. That's what the Forte formula is founded in. Buy income, because once again, I don't care who your manager is or how good you think you are, you can never spend 8, 10, 12% of an account for as long as you're alive that has the ability to free fall. That's it. So if you use the 4% rule, if we're generating, let's say, $50,000 a year from an annuity, right, in the same 4% world, right, it's going to take $1.25 million. Would you rather have $500,000 in annuity and really be able to chase some crazy gains or have to commit $1.25 million to get the same 50? It's math, and it's fifth grade math, by the way, right? One final point. Blair, I've heard if I die early, they take all my money. I hate that idea. Of course, who wouldn't hate that idea, okay? That happens in one policy and one policy only, and it happens mostly in pensions. It's called life only. If you know anybody who worked at one of the great large corporations, that they were offered a lump sum or a pension, that top choice, it always pays the most, but it says life only. What does that mean? You retire, you get your first check, walk out in the street, get hit by a bus, game over. Bad idea. Bad idea. In any annuity we do, number one, you never lose control of the dollars. You can surrender the policy. You can cash it out. If you happen to like that income and you pass away, your beneficiary, whoever that may be, will either get a continuation of the income, which we prefer, especially spousal, makes sense, or they simply get a lump sum of the remaining policy value. Okay. So I hope this is just, you know, we could do a weekend on this, but the walk away is this. You need to think about what matters more. High growth, that is a totally, I hope so, or a lifetime guarantee, which is the, I know so. What feels better internally? I don't care what you say to your golfing buddy or to your CPA who isn't educated, says I hate annuities, but can't explain what he hates about them, right? Because we got plenty of clients that are CPAs and they read the fine print and went, why doesn't everybody do this, Blair? I said, welcome to my world.
1: So look, if you've saved five

0: 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I'm with, as always, wealth planner and strategist, founder of Retirement Through Design and the Forte Formula, and best-selling author with Steve Forbes, Blair Aronson. Blair, it is my favorite time of the show.
1: Where's that drum roll? I'm requesting a drum roll sound effect.
0: Come on now.
1: So every week I can hear and make it maybe, I don't know, maybe a marching band drum roll so we can hear
0: what
1: a little bit of a
0: some calypso, nice. You know, steel drums.
1: Okay. All right. So just for an illustration, this is actually from a case we just engaged with a client yesterday. 71-year-old who was concerned about the RMDs, the required minimum distributions that will be mandatory at 73. So remember, it's about 3.91% of your December 31st value in the year you turn 73, blah, blah, blah, blah, blah. Let's just call it 4%. Okay. So on a $1 million portfolio, you're going to start the RMDs at approximately $40,000. And that rate steps up every year because there's an IRS plan. IRS plan is to get all their taxes on those dollars you have, quote, squirreled away over many years, tax deferred, before you leave the planet. They're getting the money one way or another. They're either getting it from you, your spouse, or your kids. So who cares, right? But here's the conflicted belief that I see people doing, which is sad, okay? They have that 30 or 40%, and everybody's got this. Sometimes it's even more than 40%. And those bond funds in a money market, in the lower risk funds, because they're, quote, getting ready for required distributions, okay? So you keep $1 million hostage to spit out $40,000 that first year. The guaranteed cash flow rate, once again, 71-year-old male with just a 2-year deferral, not 5, not 10 years, 2 years, has a guaranteed cash flow rate of 10.26%.
0: Oh my God.
1: Thank you, Phil.
0: Amazing. 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
7: 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My name's Phil Giungrande, and I'm with, as always, wealth planner and strategist, founder of Retirement Through Design and the Forte Formula, and best-selling author with Steve Forbes, Blair Aronson. 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
8: As I've said, well, at this point, hundreds of times, pleasure to be here, my friend.
7: So today, I want to really focus in on quality of life, because I think people forget in the hustle of trying to build for your retirement, and then the in the process of going into retirement,

0: retirement, people forget they think they're going to have the quality of life that they've been expecting because they've worked their whole lives for it. And then they don't get it. They're surprised when it doesn't come true because of changes in the market. So let's address that.
1: Well, it's certainly a worthy topic. The biggest concern I have, and sometimes it is really troubling as people come to or having, I've seen them actually have that aha moment in front of me. They're in the office and I actually see one of them look at the other and go, that resonates the truth. The Zen retirement is quite simple. Predictability for your lifestyle needs. That's what gives you, and when I say Zen, I'm really not kidding, a stressless peace of mind with cash flow coming in the same way you were getting it for the last 20, 30 or more years. It's called income. It has been indoctrinated into you in a very deep groove in your mind that on the 1st or the 15th or every 2 weeks, whatever it may be, that money shows up magically in your account. Nobody is looking down the road, especially with the market being on fire. They've got the needle in their arm. And I've had them say to me, Blair, maybe this time it's different. The sad part is everybody's got a plan, but the plans are built on hypotheticals, which is not even laughable. It's scary. I wish advisors would put in front of that printout, this is your I hope so plan, right? The plan we build is the I know so plan. Quality of life. That's the theme for today. What does that really involve? Spending without guilt or worry. The surviving spouse to be taken care of is huge. And a new client spoke with them this morning. He said, I want to make sure that you understand, myself and my wife, we average about $3,000 a month in Social Security. We are planning that obviously one of us is going first. I don't want them to experience, or myself, if that be the case, I don't want to experience a $3,000 shortfall. That's what the annuity can do. We all know how well the stock market has done over periods of time, and we all know how volatile and scary it can get. The problem is people are using the wrong tool for the job. We are money managers. We love the markets. But guess what? Don't ever think you're selling stocks for a predictable income. We all love Apple stock, but look at the chart for Apple. There were times, and for periods of time, where that stock was down 20 to 80%. If you were in retirement and you went, Blair, I got 3, 5, 10 million, I don't care what it is, in Apple, and that stock's down 80%, what are you going to do? You're going to sell some of it? You're going to panic and sell all of it? Or you're just going to reduce your lifestyle? This is the sad part. Quality of life. It's not just about having a certain amount of assets, which obviously are the key for freedom and confidence to spend when you need it. When I say that we actually have individuals who call and go, I'd like to get a permission slip to spend. I go, log into the account. It's already been done. Okay.
0: By the way, you can't have that kind of independence without some sort of predictability. It's just not possible. Because when the markets pull back, and I see it all the time, people in retirement all of a sudden have to adjust. They feel like they have to adjust, even if they don't. Let's say they have enough where they really don't need to adjust because they have the time for it to come back, or they have the money to wait it out. They still are panicked because it is unpredictable how low it will go and how bad they will get hit. So the idea of this predictable, having an income in retirement that's predictable, is so powerful for quality of life. It is essential to quality of life in retirement.
1: Phil, the disconnect, and it's really interesting because one word has derailed not a few, a large majority of people approaching retirement. A word. What's that word? Annuity. It's fascinating. Shows you how susceptible people are to marketing, and a repetitive message is ingrained, right? What do they want? Income. What do they want? Predictability.

0: quality. What do they want? Growth. You'll never have predictable lifetime income. And here's another problem is I call it the dinosaur model, which is the 60-40. That portfolio is so antiquated, right? And when I say on the air, of course, for 13 years now, it's impossible to beat what we do. I hope nobody takes that as bluster or arrogance, because it's real simple. Show me a better way to insure your house in case it burns down than paying a few thousand dollars for homeowners insurance. Show me a better way to insure your car in case it's stolen than using car insurance. 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But it comes to lifetime income, which is only the most important component of any retirement. 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And it's all because of a marketing campaign. I hate annuities and you should too. If we could use 40%, the $400,000, and generate the same 40 for as long as you have a beating heart, what do we have now? $600,000 to do what? 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
1: 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My name is Phil Giangrande. I'm with, as always, wealth planner and strategist, founder of Retirement Through Design and the Forte Formula, and bestselling author with Steve Forbes, Blair Aronson. And Blair, I want to shift gears for just a second, because there's an article that just came out from Ray Dalio that's talking about exactly what the strategies that we talk about here. So can you give us a little bit more information on this?

0: Ray Dalio, certainly world famous billionaire investor. You can Google this article. It's in Fortune magazine. This came out just hours ago. And the headline is very simply, Ray Dalio warns the stock market is approaching 1929 and 2000 bubble levels, but another crisis is past the point of no return. So just read the opening line here. Billionaire investor Ray Dalio delivered a stark dual warning, telling Bloomberg Television equity markets were nearing bubble territory last seen before two of history's worst financial crashes, even as a separate debt-driven crisis has already crossed a threshold from which there is no escaping. Quote, we are right now close to, not at, the same level in 2000 and the same level in 1929. Dalio said, citing his proprietary bubble indicators that measure sentiment, concentration, and valuation. He was conjuring up two of the most famous bubble-popping moments in the last century, of course, the Great Depression and the dot-com. But he made a really, really profound statement. I don't even know if it was intentional, but it just totally lines up for what we discuss here, obviously, for 13 years. You cannot, quote, you cannot spend wealth. You have to sell wealth to get money, because you can only spend money. Think about that. For all of you who go, Blair, I got 5 million in NVIDIA, I think I'm in good shape, or I have this, or Micron, or Apple, whatever. Wait a second. You will have to sell those stocks at an unknown level to get money to travel in your private plane or go visit your children. I don't care what it is. The concept is this. Do not use an equity-driven portfolio to fund your lifestyle needs. It is a fool's, process to think that you can sit at the tables at the Bellagio and constantly win. I don't care how hot the dice are. Okay. So think about, and once again, unless you think you can average 8, 10, 12, 20% for the next 15 years, get educated on how using just a few dollars in a guaranteed income. And by the way, I want to just piggyback to the meeting I had just yesterday with this couple. When we said, okay, if you can just do 22%, they didn't process how literally impossible that would be to accomplish, right? One of the first questions I ask everybody in our, quote, discovery meeting, whether it's in person or webinar, I go, what do you think the S&P has averaged since 2000? And you know what everybody says, Phil?
1: What? Well,
0: the majority of them, obviously it varies. 50% of them say, I think about 12 or 13%. That's the problem. Everybody's got the needle in their arm. When I pull up the tool, January 2000 to the end of May this year, 6.57. That's it.
1: Wow,
0: that's it. With dividends reinvested, 8.5. That's it.
1: That is,
0: here's what everybody remembers.
1: That is such an important point. I honestly don't know if I even really knew the actual.
0: Didn't, because everybody's suffering from selective amnesia. And then I show everybody. I go, let me show you what your brain latched onto. I just change the first number. Not January 2000, March 2009, the low after the subprime crisis. Ah, 13.5%. Beautiful. That's what they remember. So all this grief and all this other mind numbing, you know, ups and downs, whatever, big deal, 6.5%. I don't want to spend 6.5. I want to be able to spend at 10, 12, 13% forever.
1: Yeah,
0: that's what the annuity does. And I got it. As long as we're speaking on this, I want to state, I was talking to an advisor the other day. We got in a little bit of a heated conversation. I said, you know, I am so disappointed in your side of the table. Why won't you show guaranteed income? It's what everybody wants. And you know, the reason is it's over fees. I have really a bone of contention that advisors sacrifice what their clients want over what goes in their retirement, in their pocket.

0: Guess what? Fees will pay you more than an annuity one-time commission. Who cares?
1: Wow.
0: Get individuals what they want. And what do they want? I don't care what strata of lifetime assets they are, right? Low net worth or extremely high net worth. Everybody wants cash flow, Phil. Income.
1: Yeah.
0: So
1: Because
0: why
1: when
0: don't
1: you
0: they do
1: have,
0: it?
1: I couldn't answer that question, but I
0: Well,
1: know
0: I
1: why
0: just
1: they,
0: told you.
1: yeah,
0: That's right,
1: well,
0: because the battle over commissions between the insurance industry and the banks and the brokerage firms, they want, I told you, in my remaining days in the Wall Street community, I had several heated conversations with my branch manager at back in the day, the number one firm in the country. Blair, why are you putting this client's money into that annuity? You know it's a dead asset. A dead asset. Why? It didn't generate any revenue for the firm. I used to say, who cares? It'll change his life. I can meet somebody else. It's like telling your real estate agent, how do you survive? You sold a $5 million house, you get paid once. You don't go back to that guy next year and say, you enjoy the house, pay me another commission. Of course not. But that's how one-sided I'm just my resentment with the advisors who refuse to actually go, wait a second, wait a second. Go get educated. Give people what they want instead of trashing and trying to talk them off the cliff of what they want. You'll never happen. But guess what, folks? There's no stock, bond, mutual fund, ETF, REIT, alternative investment in existence that can do what an annuity can do. We already saw that verify with ChatGPT live.
1: Yeah. Boy,
0: Get educated.
1: you are heated. I can tell you.
0: No, because it irritates me. When
1: I
0: I had this
1: know.
0: one-on-one, and this somebody I've known for, for 40 years, he goes, what's with that annuity story? You heard the show evidently, right?
1: Yeah.
0: I said, buddy, I said, it's impossible to beat. Well, we're averaging 8%, 9%. Who cares? None of the gains, excuse me, that you've earned on any stock is locked in. It's not protected, and there's zero income on those stocks. Choose a lane.
1: Yeah. All
0: That's
1: right.
0: it.
1: Well, we need to take a break, but we are coming back, so stick with us. 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Blair doesn't get upset like that very often. So you can
0: Right.
1: tell because he's passionate about you getting the right information. So that's all we're saying is pick up the phone, get educated, 800-499-1658. This appointment can be done virtually or it can be done in Blair's Woodland Hills office. But during the appointment, Blair will address the six cornerstones of the Forte formula, which include income planning, tax planning, long-term care planning, social security planning, estate planning, and even legacy planning. You can also visit Blair at his website, retirementthrough, that's THRU, design.com for more information. 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I'm with, as always, wealth planner and strategist, founder of Retirement Through Design and the Forte Formula, and best-selling author with Steve Forbes, Blair Aronson. Blair, welcome back. It is my favorite time of the show. It is when we do rates. So what do you got for us?
0: Right. This isn't a growth play. This is just a good way to get you back on track. The largest cash bonus as of the airing of this show is 24% cash day one. So if you have some equities that are down, et cetera, blah, blah, blah, and you just want to have a nice infusion of a bonus, that's real money. We can discuss that. So another great opportunity that is 11% cash bonus with absolute guarantee of return of principal any day, which is something we never see. So you put $1 in the policy and you want your principal back any day, you can have it. The other one, which we had tremendous response from, was a 52%. Now, this is not a capital growth. This is about a legacy play, meaning we've done a lot of these cases. Individuals go, I have this account. It's marked for my kids, my wife, or whatever. We get a 52% bonus day one. Had an individual who had basically $1 million in an account that they were sitting in treasury bills. He goes, this is earmarked for my family, you know, for my kids. So we put a 52% bonus on it. That account had an immediate death benefit of $1.52 million.
1: Jeez.
0: That's pretty powerful. Of course, no risk, no fees ever. So think about these ideas. We like to solve problems. 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Bring that question to the table. All right. We look forward to it.
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5: All right, welcome to the show, everybody. I'm your host, Kenny Michaels. It is fabulous to be here today. Welcome aboard. Boy, do we have a lot to talk about today. Huge news about gold and silver. Gold and silver's rallying, and we're going to talk about that. All right, I'm going to go ahead and turn the phone lines on right now. The number to get me live, 888-961-0222. Again, 888-961-0222. That will get you live with me. We have the amazing Wendy on phones today. Be nice to her when you call in, please. Welcome aboard, ladies and gentlemen. Gold is rallying. Silver is rallying. People say, why? What happened? What happened all of a sudden? It's not all of a sudden. I've been saying all along that as long as there's a war in Iran and as long as oil prices are going up, that has been holding gold back. It's been holding silver back. Game over. Game over. The war is ending. Oil prices tumbled and gold exploded. Because there's so many other things going on that are going to create a gold explosion. Inflation hit its highest point since 2023. Crazy. Trump says, I love inflation. Me too. Because it drives gold through the roof, and I'm invested in gold. Okay? He says, I love inflation. I don't know how any president can love inflation, but nonetheless, inflation's good for gold. Okay, now, gold has also become the world's number one reserve asset. It used to be treasuries. Now it's gold. Why do I bring that up? Because that's the reason central banks around the world are pushing Trump to reprice gold. There's a lot of heat from outside of this country on Trump to reprice gold. People are asking him to reprice it. That's why he's headed to Fort Knox, probably. He's probably thinking, I can't reprice until I know how much I have, right? So how do you verify how much you have? Very simple. You go do an audit. He's going to Fort Knox. He says he thinks there's 400 tons of gold there. Okay. All I can tell you is this is exciting. If you're not in gold, get in gold. If you're in gold, get more. That's all I can tell you. We're on a rally now. Here we go. All right. So pay attention to this. A 67-year-old man inherited a 401k of $620,000. When he took money out, he got hit with an $80,000 tax bomb by Uncle Sam. Why? Because he wasn't in gold. Okay? When you inherit a retirement account, you have to take money out every year. And guess who has their hand out? Uncle Sam. The minute you move to gold, you help reduce that by quite a bit. Okay? So

There's a big article on AOL.com about this 67-year-old guy that inherited a 401k of 620 grand and got hit with an 80,000 tax bomb. I bet you he wished he was in gold. There's too many advantages. Now we're soaring. Here we go. This is what we've been waiting for. The war is over. Oil prices are coming down, and everybody's running to the yellow shiny metal, baby. All right, call me here, 888-961-0222, or go to kennysgoldquiz.com. 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Hurry up. We're getting a rally. There's a rally going here for gold and silver. This is what we've been waiting for. Everyone knew the minute the war ended, this baby was going to take off. Jump in now. Take advantage of this incredible opportunity that gold and silver is providing for us right now in our great president. 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Best buyback program. They sell the metals cheaper than anybody else, thank God. And all I can tell you is get the right product, and you're on your way to a hell of a journey. All right, welcome aboard. I'm Kenny Michaels. This is Striking Gold. So here's what I want to talk about. You heard me mention last week about Donald Trump, going to Fort Knox. And there was a video out, right, that had him talking about it, okay? And in a minute, for those of you that missed it, I'll play it again this week as well, but hear me out. You've got oil prices dropping. That's driving up gold and silver. Inflation has now hit a three-year high, highest it's been since 2023. Inflation is the number one reason gold and silver soar. The Justice Department just subpoenaed banks like Chase, Bank of America, and Wells Fargo for closing people's accounts due to political reasons. Okay, we've got Trump going to Fort Knox. We've got Trump talking about a repricing of gold. We've got gold being the top reserve asset in the world. Everybody feels safe in gold and silver, according to Yahoo Finance. They say we're in a gold rush. We've got gold and silver are now jumping. The National Bank of Georgia just bought $100 million worth of gold. And now with gold being the new reserve asset in the world, guess what? The whole stinking world is going to gold. You need to get that retirement account moved, because we're going to see a huge bump now in gold and silver now that the war is over. And you want to take advantage of that bump for sure. Okay? We know the banks are calling for $8,000 in gold. We know Chase was calling for $10,000 in gold. Okay, we know Bank of America saying silver's going to triple. Everybody's been wondering what's been holding us back. Well, what do you think? The war. But it's over. It's over, baby. Here comes gold. Here comes silver. All right. Now, there was a video of Donald Trump, and he talked about going to Fort Knox. And I think we still have that video. They're getting it ready. We're going to play it. And when we get it, I'll get notified and I'm going to play it for you. It's a tremendous video. And you'll hear Donald Trump talk about going to gold and why he's going to gold. Now, when you take your IRA and you take your 401k and you move it into physical metals, you're moving into safety. How do I know? Well, pay attention to this. Earlier this week, the market dropped 1,100 points. That same day, gold dropped 90. 2 days later, the market dropped 600 points. Gold dropped 40. Would you rather be tied to something that drops 40 or drops 600? It's an incredible situation of stability. That's why you move to gold. Even when the market tanked and gold went down, it hardly moved. So you don't lose much, and you make it up quickly.
We're in the stock market when stocks go down. Now you think, oh God, how long is it going to take to recoup this?

0: and I'm getting older. This is why you move to gold. This is the safe haven of gold. Okay? All right, the number to get me live, 888-961-0222. That's the number to get me live. I'm Kenny Michaels. This is Striking Gold. 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Or if you want me, the good-looking Kenny Michaels, and I'm telling you folks, when I say good-looking, ladies and gentlemen, listen, every day I look in the mirror, I get better looking every day. It's crazy. It's crazy. Okay? So you can go to kennysgoldquiz.com and I will help you personally get your cash and get your retirement account into gold. Gold is, this is it. The rally has started. The war is over. This is what gold and silver has been waiting for. Let's go, baby. All right. We got the Trump clip ready for you. I want you to hear this video. Oh, you can't hear a video, but you know what I mean. This was a video, and this is Trump talking about going to Fort Knox. This was about a week ago. Listen to this.
1: But you know, we're getting a little bit shaky. We're getting the yips on this stuff. Like, I want to find out. So we're going to open up the doors. I'm going to see if we have gold there. We want to find out. We're going to open the doors. We're going to inspect Fort Knox. We want to make sure that we actually have 400 tons of gold.
0: 400 tons of gold. Let's go, Mr. President. But did you hear what he said in the beginning? And I talked about this last week. Things are getting shaky. We're getting the yips. That's what he said. We're getting the yips. And as smart a man as I am, right, I'm thinking, what the heck are yips? Is that like a hive? Like, do I have to go to the doctor? Hey, doctor, do you have medication? I got yips on my arm. No, yips is anxiety. Yips is performance anxiety. That's what yips is. So if I translate what Trump said, well, we're getting the shakes or whatever he says, and we're getting the yips, we're getting anxiety. And I talked about this last week. I played this video last week. All right, now, I got a frog in my throat this morning. Listen to me. If he thinks we're in a difficult situation, and if he thinks we're getting anxiety, and if he's getting anxiety, where does the president of the United States, the president of the free world, the most powerful man in the world, where does he go when he gets anxiety? He goes to gold. He said, we're getting the yips. I'm going to go inspect Fort Knox. I'm going to verify my 400 tons of gold. Fabulous. Your own president is obsessed with gold.
1: But you know, we're getting a little bit shaky. We're getting the yips on this stuff.
0: Yeah, we're getting the yips on this stuff. I love you, Mr. President. Ain't that the truth? I would imagine he is getting the yips. I would imagine inflation at its highest point since 2023 would give him the yips. I would imagine Bank of America coming out and saying the market is overinflated, expect a significant drop, would give him the yips. I suspect Warren Buffett selling all of his Bank of America stock because he says the market's making him nervous would give Trump the yips. I would imagine when the U.S. Justice Department is subpoenaing Chase, Bank of America, and Wells Fargo for closing accounts for political reasons would give the president the yips. I would imagine that poor 67-year-old man that inherited a 401k that got an $80,000 tax bomb gives him the yips. But guess what? The war is over. Oil prices are tumbling. That's pushing gold through the roof. Okay? Now these predictions of 8,000 at the end of the year, 10,000 at the end of the year are becoming real. We're here. Yes, we've been held back because of a fight with Iran, but that's over now. You saw what happened these last several days. Gold has exploded. And all the talk is it only gets better from here. That doesn't change the fact the market is inflated. That doesn't change that. Okay? And everybody's expecting a significant drop in the market. There's too many red flags not to. Your own president said the market's too high. A correction would do it good.

0: But guess what? Go to gold. Because when you go to gold, you're in safety. You're in safety when you go to gold. Okay? As I said earlier, 3 days ago or 5 days ago, whatever it was, the market dropped 1,100 points. Gold only dropped 90. Then 2 days later, the market dropped 600 points. Gold only dropped 40. That's the stability. That's the safe haven. When we're old like you and me, right? When we're seniors and we want to know our money's going to be there, that's what we want. We want something that if it's going to go down, it's going to go down very little. That's what we want. We want to, because that secures that our money will be there. That's what the Bible says. It's God's money, for crying out loud. All right, the number to get me live, 888-961-0222. 888-961-0222. I'm Kenny Mike, the good-looking Kenny Michaels. This is Striking Gold. You can also go to kennysgoldquiz.com, okay? And you can, if you want me to help you move your retirement account into gold and silver, now's the time, guys. It's a tax-free, penalty-free event. What a time to be in gold. Let's go. We've been waiting for the war to be over. It's over, and that is what's driving gold and silver through the roof. Okay. All right. Now, here's something I do want to mention, and we're going to bring on shortly our gold miner, okay? Actually, we have him on now. Actually, they already brought him on. Every week, I have someone that comes on this show who has had the experience of moving their retirement accounts with Golden Crest Metals. And let's go to the phones. We're going to go to line two. We'll talk to Tammy in Covington, Washington. Tammy, good morning.
1: Good morning.
0: How are you this morning?
1: I'm doing really well.
0: Good, good. Well, welcome to the show. And tell me your story.
1: Well, I don't know, about a month or so ago, me and my husband happened to work at the same company. I was on one side of the shop and he was on the other side, and you came on and he was so excited. He comes over and finds me and he says, "You got to turn it to this radio station." So I did. And then I heard you, and then I heard the testimonies, and then we flipped it to another radio station, found you again, listened to those testimonies. And my husband's been looking to invest in this stuff because of our retirement. I am 64 as well as you. And so we got to listening, and then we checked out all the precious metals in place, and we came to Golden Crest. And since we've done that, we have had an awesome time, and we really enjoy listening to you and all the other testimonies.
0: Well, I really appreciate that. And you know what? I'm glad you had a good experience. You know, one of the things I say on my show a lot, and I say it almost every week, is when people are going to go buy gold and silver, right? Whether it's with cash, whether it's with a retirement account, you got to do your homework. There's a lot of companies that have famous people. Okay, none of them are as good looking as I am, but there's a lot of companies that have famous people that advertise for them. But just because a famous guy advertises doesn't mean they're a good company. Do your homework, do your reviews. I'm glad to hear you guys did, because it makes people feel comfortable, number one. Number two, you know, when people come on and become a testimonial on my show, you know, it's appreciated. But I'm very passionate about this, okay? And I've seen so many people get ripped off in the gold business. It's unbelievable how many companies are ripping off. And the problem is most people that buy gold are seniors. So now you've got these companies ripping off seniors, which irritates me because, number one, I'm a senior. Okay, that's number one. Number two is, as much as I don't want to admit it, I am. That's right. And you know, all you got to do is do your homework. Okay. And one thing about me, I will say, is I tell it like it is. So, well, congrats on a great experience. I'm glad you and your husband had a good experience. I do know that Golden Crest has a policy that anybody that comes through my show gets some free silver. I'm sure you guys did that. How much free silver did you guys get?
1: I got 20,000, and I think he ended up with like 40,000, I think.
0: Wow, 40,000.

0: $20,000, $60,000 in free silver for tuning into the Brad Pitt of Precious Metals. Doesn't get too much better than that. Anyway, listen, I want to congratulate you. I want to congratulate you both. I do have one quick question for you, Tammy. There's a lot of people out there nervous about the stock market, obviously. There's a lot of people not making any money in the bank. People don't know where to turn. There's a lot of bad companies in the gold business. There's some good ones, but there's more bad ones than there are good. Is there any advice you would give to people? I know you guys were nervous about your retirement account prior to moving into gold and silver. Is there any advice you would give them?
1: Just do your diligence and check out Golden Crest. Seems to be our best move that we've ever done.
0: Well, good, good. I'm glad you guys are happy. Thanks again for being on the show. By the way, for being this week's gold miner, you and your husband are getting a case of Omaha steaks, courtesy of me. And all I can tell
1: right
0: you...
1: On.
0: Yeah, you're getting Omaha steaks. And I think in this package of Omaha steaks, they have steaks. I think they have hamburger patties. I think they even have some hot dogs. So you guys are going to enjoy it. Hopefully you're not a vegetarian. Okay?
1: Oh, no. We're carnivores.
0: There you go. Have a great day and a wonderful weekend. Okay?
1: You too. Thank you very much.
0: You're welcome. Bye-bye. All right, the number to get me live, 888-961-0222. I'm Kenny Michaels. This is Striking Gold. Listen carefully, ladies and gentlemen. I'm telling you right now, okay? The central banks around the world are pushing Trump to reprice gold. Trump is taking in gold. The banks are taking in gold. Everything's going to gold. Now I'm hearing there's going to be a gold debit card coming out. Everything is attached to gold. If things are attached to gold, what does that tell you? It's the new way, right? So is your IRA attached to gold? I don't mean gold stock. Gold stock is what we call trash, garbage, poo-poo. We don't want gold stock. We want the physical stuff. Okay? Olivia Newton-John hit it on the head when she said, let's get physical, physical. We want physical gold. That's what she said. We want physical. So if the whole world is headed that way, if they're attaching debit cards to gold, they're attaching their money to gold. Okay, Trump is checking out Fort Knox. The National Bank of Georgia just bought $100 million worth of gold. Are you? Are you attached to gold? Okay? Nothing out there. Listen carefully on this show before we go to break. There's nothing out there people are promoting heavier than gold. And where else can you move into safety and get growth? You know, normally you move into a safe investment and the guy that moves you into it's going to say, now keep in mind, this is a safe investment. So it's not going to go up much. It's not going to go down much, but it's safe. Your money's safe. That's what most people will think with a safe investment. Yeah, well, the Lord has other plans. His safe investment is booming. And now we're going to see the run we've been waiting for now that the war is over. Okay, I've been waiting for this day. I've been waiting to do a show when the war has ended where gold prices have tumbled and then turn around and soar, and oil prices have now tumbled, and that's what's soaring gold. Gold has exploded now. Here we go. Of course, gold went down while oil prices were going up because the money hungry were running to oil, figuring they'd make a quick buck real fast. But those days are over. Those days are over. The war has ended, oil's tumbling, and the Lord's money is soaring. Let's go. 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I'll help you. Or call Golden Crest Metals, 888-406-6222. They're there right now. They'll help you. You can call right this minute.

0: All right, the number to get me live is 888-961-0222. We got the amazing Wendy on phones. Give us a call. We're going to take a quick break. When we come back, we're going to talk about your money in the bank as well. We'll be right back.
1: You know, we're getting a little bit shaky. 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Like, I want to find out. So we're going to open up the doors. I'm going to see if we have gold.
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13: All right, we are back. I'm Kenny Michaels. This is Striking Gold. Welcome back to the show. The number to get me live, 888-961-0222. That's the number here to the studio, or you can go to kennysgoldquiz.com. We have the amazing Wendy on phones. 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You can call in here, and I'll take your call live on air, and we'll talk about it. One thing about this show is I love educating people, okay? And your questions to me help educate those that are too shy to call in. All right, the number to get me live, 888-961-0222. All right, so cash in the bank, you hear me talk about it every week. I stay on this topic for a reason. Because the banks pay nothing. They send us a tax form at the end of the year on the nothing that they pay us. Then we pay tax on the nothing that we earned, and then we end up with nothing. Think about that. The bank pays us nothing. Then they send us a tax form on the nothing we earned. Then we pay tax on the nothing we earned, and then we get nothing. Okay? That's money in the bank.

Now you've got the U.S. Justice Department subpoenaing banks like Chase, Bank of America, and Wells Fargo over closing accounts for political reasons. What the hell is that about? A bank closes your account because you don't, because you have a different political view that you think that gives the bank the right to close your account? What scum? What scum? What a scum bank that is. And the fact that the Justice Department is subpoenaing the big banks over this tells you where our banking industry's at. I get the fact we're all stuck with a bank account. I get it. We all need it, right? You can't even function in life without a bank account, right? Got to pay bills. Got to write checks. Got to have some money in the bank. I get it. But what you don't have to do is you don't have to tie your money up for a year or 6 months or 2 years in something that they say is called a CD. CD. The hell is that? I know what it stands for. I'm not stupid. It's a certificate of deposit. What the hell I need a certificate for to make a deposit? The hell I need that for? The bank says, well, if you let us give you this certificate of deposit, we get to hold on to your money for a whole year, sir, and then we'll give you 3%. Am I supposed to be impressed by that or what? No, thanks. I'd rather take my money from the bank, and I'd rather put it into physical gold, and gold's paying 40% in the last year, not 3%. And silver's paying 120% in the last year, not 3%. And I don't need a certificate. I get the real stuff. That's why you move the gold. If you are going to tie money up in something like a high yield savings, a money market, a CD, you're going to do all this stuff thinking, oh, I'm going to better the interest I earn. What good is it? The interest you earn goes on a tax form. That tax form goes to your accountant. Your accountant sends that tax form to the government, and the government says, hey, got to pay tax on this money, bud. That's what it says. But when you take that money and you put it into gold, there's no tax form. There's no accountant involved. There's no Uncle Sam involved. Nobody's involved. Does that not make more sense? And you're in possession of the metal. Let me go one step further. If you did that and then you passed away and you're in gold and silver, guess what? Your heirs inherit that money privately with no government involvement. But if you're in your so-called CD or your money market or your high yield account that you're so impressed with at 2% and 3%, and then you pass away, guess what? There's now Uncle Sam's involved in the inheritance. It's crazy. It's crazy. This is why you move to safety, safe haven. Gold is the number one safe haven in the world, and it's a money-making safe haven. See, there are investments you can go into that are safe, but they don't make any money. And then there's investments that make money, but aren't very safe. How about the best of both worlds? Think about it. You can have your cake and eat it too, and it's not even your birthday. You can have your cake and eat it too. You can have safety. You can have low risk. You can have low tax in retirement accounts by moving to gold. And in cash, you can have safety. You can have very low risk and no tax by taking your cash and moving into gold. When you invest in anything else, it's either I'm going to make money and take my chances, or I'm not going to take my chances, but I'm not going to make any money. Those are your options. And then there's something brighter than that, physical gold. And now we're rallying. Finally, gold is rallying. Finally. Okay? So, again, why is Trump going to Fort Knox? I'm big on this Fort Knox thing because it's where we're headed. Listen, the Jerusalem Post had an article about a month ago, maybe longer, that
said the central banks around the world, that means all the countries around the world who are hoarding gold.

0: this over, are pushing Trump for a repricing. And he sees what's going on in this country. And he sees the debt we're under, and he sees all that stuff, and he says, you know, oh, things are getting a little shaky. We're getting the yips.
1: You know, we're getting a little bit shaky. We're getting the yips on this stuff. Like, I want to find out. So we're going to open up the doors. I'm going to see if we have gold there. We want to find out. We're going to open the doors. We're going to inspect Fort Knox. We want to make sure that we actually have 400 tons of gold.
0: Can you imagine repricing 400 tons of gold? Can you imagine when he does that? Listen. The last president, and I said this last week, and I want to stay on this for just a minute. The last president to reprice gold was Roosevelt. He repriced it 75% higher. Here's basically how it works. Roosevelt pulled gold off the market at a certain price. 48 hours later, brought it back on at a much higher price, 75% higher. That was then. Roosevelt's also the last president to inspect Fort Knox. So is that coinky-dinky? I don't know. But with everything going on in the world, why is Trump so hell-bent on Fort Knox? Because the world has gone to gold as the number one top reserve asset. It used to be treasury bills. It's over. They're not going to paper anymore as the reserve asset. They've gone to gold. It's now become number one. He knows that. He's no dummy. Trump didn't get to where he is by being a dummy. Okay, he ain't no dummy, this guy. Okay? And he knows what he's doing. And even China, who's not necessarily our friend, per se, even China is hoarding so much gold. Hoarding so much gold that even they're pushing Trump to reprice it. So imagine if Trump were to do what Roosevelt did, take it off the market, bring it back on 48 hours later, even 75% higher. That makes gold almost 9,000 an ounce. Do you want to own it then, or do you want to own it now? So when it happens, you boom. That's what you want to do. You want to own it now. You don't want to wait till it gets to 9,000. You'll get a lot less ounces for your money. You want to take advantage of this. Why is Trump so hell-bent on gold? And listen to this. The state of Florida has officially legalized gold and silver coins as legal currency starting July 1st of this year. So starting July of this year, gold and silver coins in Florida are legalized currency. The state of Florida. Mickey Mouse has legalized gold and silver coins as currency in our own country. So if you're still sitting in paper, you're going to lose. You're going to lose in taxes. You're going to lose. You're going to be dealing with volatility. Listen, you can put your IRA and your 401k into stocks and go for a roller coaster ride like you don't really want to be on. And if you're 30 years old, have at it. Have at it, baby. But if you are 55 and up and you have a retirement account, you move to gold. What other investment is there that does this? It is the number one safe haven in the world. So it's a very low risk investment. At the same time, when you take money out of a precious metals IRA, you save a lot in tax. At the same time, it's growing like crazy. At the same time, it's being pushed by our president, by all of his actions, by all the things he's doing. By this video that I played of Fort Knox, by the yips, the yips. Okay? He says people were getting the yips.
1: You know, we're getting a little bit shaky. We're getting the yips on this stuff. Like,
0: yeah, there you go. We're getting the yips on this stuff. You know what he means by this stuff? Meaning that, hey, listen, there's a lot happening in the world. Our dollar is sinking. Our dollar is worthless. Inflation's hitting a four-year high. People are getting nervous. So that means people are getting the yips. So Trump says, hey, in a roundabout way, even he's getting a little bit of the yip. So he says, you know what? I'm going to God's money. I'm going to Fort Knox. I'm checking it out. 400 tons of gold.
1: We're going to inspect Fort Knox. We want to make sure that we actually have 400 tons of gold.
0: 400 tons of gold. Can you imagine? Anyway, listen, ladies and gentlemen. Moving a retirement account into gold and silver is having your cake and eating it too. And the owner's manual we're supposed to live by, we don't all do, right? But the Lord, our Bible says, it is divine wealth, it is divine peace. Okay? And we have a situation in the world where everyone has dumped the U.S. Treasury, and the reserve asset countries around the world feel comfortable with is, you named it, silver and gold. Bank of America calling for silver at 300. Silver and gold are now on a tear because the war is over. I said that earlier in this show. Oil prices have tumbled. Gold is soaring. Let's go. Can you imagine if gold keeps going, going, going, and then Trump comes out and goes, all right, I'm pulling gold off, putting it back on 48 hours later. I'm going to reprice gold. Kaboom. Okay. If he reprices it the same percentage rate Roosevelt did, that takes gold to 9,000. Wow. Wow. And what I love about Golden Crest Metals is they don't gouge you in cost of gold and silver. 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Now, so money in the bank. 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You get me, the good-looking Kenny Michaels. When I say good-looking, folks, I am not joking. Every morning I get up, you know, I get ready for the day like everybody else does, and I'm brushing my teeth, and when I'm done spitting out the toothpaste, I'm like, Lord, you look better than you did yesterday. It's crazy. I'm soaring with gold and silver. Gold and silver's soaring, and I'm soaring. Gold and silver's good-looking, and I'm good-looking. All right, listen to me. I'm going to end the show by talking about something. Many people reach out to me on a weekly basis and say, Mr. Michaels, I'm a conservative guy, or I'm a conservative woman, or my wife and I are conservative. I love that because they're lying to me. How do I know? Well, where's your IRA, sir? Oh, my IRA's with Charles Schwab. Oh, so you're in stocks, right? You can't be conservative and be in stocks. That's like saying I'm a virgin, but I'm pregnant. That's only happened once. Not possible. It's not possible. Well, I guess it's possible through inseminations and all these things nowadays, but you know what I mean. You can't be conservative in your 60s and say, well, I'm in stocks. Stocks are anything but conservative. And if your financial guy says, well, you know, you're in conservative stocks. Oh, really? So when the market tanked 1,100 points the other day, your conservative stocks tumbled with everything else. You want to see conservative? Watch this. When the market dropped 1,100 points the other day, gold dropped 90. Let me say it again. The market dropped 1,100. Gold dropped only 90. Then 2 days later, the market dropped 600. Gold dropped 40. If I'm conservative, I would much rather have my retirement account, think about this, in something that drops 90 and 40 on their worst days than 1,100 and 600. I lose more at the 1,100 and 600 than I do at the 90 and the 40. Also, how long will it take me to recoup the 90 and the 40? Much shorter time than it will to recoup the 1,100 and the 600 I lost. Common sense. That's conservative. And for the first time that I can remember, you can invest in something that's conservative, safe, low risk, and is booming. You get the best of both worlds. Warren Buffett sold his Bank of America stock. Why? He was the largest shareholder of Bank of America. Why did he get rid of all of it? Because he's no dummy. He knows they're corrupt. He sees what's going on in the banking system. And coinky dinky, he's the largest owner of silver in the world. Everybody's moving to precious metals. Our president, our country, central banks around the world, they're all moving to precious metals. 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Ladies and gentlemen, I'm Kenny Michaels. This is Striking Gold. Let's go. Gold and silver's on a tear. It's soaring. Oil's going down. It's time to move it. Get your retirement account. Get your cash into physical metals. I'm Kenny Michaels. I'm the host of Striking Gold. We'll see you next week. God bless.
1: But you know, we're getting a little bit shaky. We're getting the yips on this stuff. Like, I want to find out. So we're going to open up the doors. I'm going to see if we have gold there. We want to find out. We're going to open the doors. We're going to inspect Fort Knox. We want to make sure that we actually have 400 tons of gold.

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11: Vice President J.D. Vance is leading the negotiations for the U.S., joined by mediators from Qatar and Pakistan. The discussions are said to focus on technical details of a memorandum of understanding signed last week. The talks come as Israel and Hezbollah accuse each other of violating terms of a ceasefire. Iran said it once again closed the Strait of Hormuz because of Israeli attacks in Lebanon. The U.S. military denied Iran's claims to control the vital waterway. Senator Lindsey Graham says he expects President Trump to take the Strait of Hormuz over by force if a deal fails. A South Carolina Republican made the comment on CBS's Face the Nation, saying that if Iran contests control of the strait, the U.S. will obliterate them.
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0: listening. When you use Hezbollah to attack Israel, I think the new policy will be we will attack Iran.
1: Graham's comments come amid uncertainty regarding the Strait of Hormuz. British Prime Minister Keir Starmer is reportedly considering his political future. In a post on Truth Social today, President Trump said Starmer will resign soon, writing that Starmer failed badly on immigration and energy. The BBC has reported the Prime Minister could make a decision to step down as soon as Monday. The outlet cited several government insiders. Some ministers in the Labour Party have reportedly called for Starmer to go following Andy Burnham's election victory. California Governor Gavin Newsom has declared a state of emergency as a massive warehouse fire spreads toxic smoke across Los Angeles. The fire at the Lineage Logistics Warehouse in the Boyle Heights area started Wednesday afternoon inside a freezer area at the cold storage facility. State officials say air quality remains unhealthy in parts of Los Angeles due to the large amount of smoke produced by the fire. Three people are dead after a single-engine plane crash in Bowie, Maryland. The plane was heading from Ocean City, New Jersey to Montgomery County Air Park in Gaithersburg at the time of the crash. I'm Lisa Carton.
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3: Governor Newsom has declared a state of emergency where a massive warehouse fire is spreading toxic smoke across Los Angeles. The fire at the Lineage Logistics Warehouse in the Boyle Heights neighborhood started Wednesday afternoon inside a freezer area at the cold storage facility. State officials say air quality remains unhealthy in parts of Los Angeles due to the large amount of smoke produced by the fire. The seasonally adjusted statewide unemployment rate is 5.3%. It was the same in May as it was in April. It's down from 5.5% in May of 2025. The national unemployment rate was 4.3% in May and April and in May of last year. That's the latest. I'm Steve Cumming.
4: KABC Dependable Traffic, now.
5: In downtown LA, expect about a 22-minute delay on the 101 northbound before the 110 due to an accident involving an overturned vehicle. It's currently blocking the left lane, causing some stop-and-go traffic from the 5. In Garden Grove on the 22 westbound off-ramp to Euclid, a stalled vehicle is currently blocking that off-ramp, causing a backup from Harbor. In Pomona on the 71 northbound at Rio Rancho, another crash is currently blocking the right shoulder. There's debris across the entire roadway with slow traffic from the 60.
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4: Welcome back to The Financial Bottom Line. My name is Phil Giungrande, and I'm with, as always, wealth planner and strategist, founder of Retirement Through Design and the Forte Formula, and best-selling author with Steve Forbes, Blair Aronson. Blair, welcome back.
5: I'm going to say for the nth thousandth time, pleasure to be here, my friend.
4: Yeah, here's the thing. We've been doing this show together for more than 13 years, coming up on 14, actually. Because we talk about this retirement, your retirement strategy, that some of it has to do with annuities, and we talk about that on this show. You're still getting people coming in and going, I've never heard this. And it's crazy because you're very big on talking to or grabbing information from third parties who really have no dog in the fight. They're Nobel Prize winners in economics. All these people that are not advisors that will come out and validate what you've been saying. So it's not like you're alone. And therefore, it's weird that people still think it's a, you know, you're, it's underrepresented.
5: It's a conundrum for sure. The challenge is this. Look, let's leave the financial community or discussion for a moment. Anytime somebody is telling another individual, especially if they have something to gain, whether it be a fee, a commission, or just, you know, compensated in some form, you have to question, okay, what's in it for them and what's in it for me? What's the value proposition? Mm-hmm. I am highly, keenly aware that people who think about financial planning are aware some advisors, guess what, actually may not have your best interest at heart, or first, not even at heart, which is why there's so much focus on this newly discovered term called fiduciary. Wow. Everybody thought for the last 20, 40, or 50 years, I thought my advisor actually had my interest first. Well, they didn't have to. Surprise, right? Newsflash. They had suitability in mind. Wow. That meant when you went to your advisor 20 years ago, whatever, and went, okay, Mr. and Mrs. Jones, you know, we see you have $1 million. You're this age. You filled out this little questionnaire. Well, you were suitable. Sorry, you lost 50% of your money. That was suitability. You were suitable for the risk. Now this term fiduciary, which I personally think is a little bit overused because it's really not that thoroughly understood. Let me give you the layman's definition of how we view the fiduciary code. And this may help guide you when you're sitting, and I encourage everybody, get out there and do some due diligence. The hundreds of calls I speak to personally a month, I tell everybody, let me give you a few questions to help you determine whether who you're working with, if they are the proper person to take you forward, or even the people you're interviewing. So here's my definition. You have to be able to go into a court of law and prove, as an advisor, that you had a process that would guarantee that the plan you built for Mr. Jones or Mr. and Mrs. Jones or whoever the prospect that was converted into a client was shown. I see this violated, excuse me, daily. How do I know it's violated?

0: because I chat with people daily. People come into the office weekly. I say, tell me about what it was when you met with blah, blah, blah, blah, blah, individual or team. Well, Blair, we met with them and they showed us this brochure. I go, bingo, fiduciary test one just failed. That's a sales presentation. You know, I'm going to use this. I've ad nauseum, I use the example. I spent several years on a golfing channel. Okay. And I tell everybody, I've never played a round of golf in my life. However, I learned by talking to hundreds and hundreds of golfers over that 2-year period. I used to say to them, I said, listen, if you were going to play in the Masters tournament and you could have the clubs of any man or woman or their swing, what would you take? And not most, 100% of every individual I ever spoke to said, drum roll, please, Phil, the swing.
1: Mm-hmm.
0: Why? Yeah. And my response, it was silly, but I said it a lot. That's right, because I'm pretty sure Tiger Woods could take a stick and a chicken wing and hit the ball pretty good. But here's the takeaway from that. Everybody wants to sell you a club. What are the clubs? Well, a stock, a bond, a mutual fund, an ETF, a REIT, an annuity, an alternative. These are all clubs. Now, is there a time to buy a set of clubs if you were passionate about golf? Absolutely. But wouldn't it make more sense to go behind the clubhouse where they sell all these, you know, products and spend some time on the practice green with a coach?
1: 100%. And
0: that's where the magic happens in the swing. That's the strategy. That's the approach. So the takeaway that I want to share today is, guess what? I have opinions about a lot of things, okay? But in the financial world, the reason I say, and I'm always apologizing for this, so I'll do it again, when I say it's impossible to beat what we do, not because we're arrogant or proclaiming to be brilliant. It's because it is impossible to beat math and science and what insurance companies bring to all of our lives.
1: So I talked about validation at the beginning of the episode, you know, who's validating this? And there's an article, a relatively new one from Robert C. Merton, and he was a Nobel Prize winner. Can you talk a little bit about that? Because again, he is not a financial planner. He's not an advisor. He is just an award-winning economist.
0: Exactly.
1: And this is what he had to say about retirement.
0: Sure. So Dr. Merton is well documented in the question he poses to everybody. How much income will you need and how will you generate it? But that's not the question people are asking. Here's the question people are asking. How much have you saved? Who cares? Here's an example that Merton actually quotes that I'm just going to read to you from this article because it's the perfect wake-up call for everybody. What it takes to live in a nice little town, Merton said, quote, if I can visit you in your hometown and I said, hey, this is a nice town, I'd like to move here. Then I looked at how you're living and said, well, I like the way you're living. What would it take for me to live in your town like you? I doubt you'd say to me, you need $3,637,550 in the bank. He continued, I think you'd say, well, if you want to live like me here, you have to be earning about so much a year, right? That's how people would say, you got to earn about that amount, you can live like me. A large portfolio is only meaningful if it generates enough reliable income to meet your needs, right? We, just to use Apple stock, obviously one of the great, great all-American stocks, right? If you said, Blair, listen, I feel pretty good. I got $5 million in Apple. 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Are you going to liquidate 83 shares or 115 shares of Apple every month? Because remember something, while Apple is an unbelievable growth stock, it has been down 30, 40, or 50% in a year.
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0: 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My name is Phil Giungrande. I'm with, as always, wealth planner and strategist, founder of Retirement Through Design and the Forte Formula, best-selling author with Steve Forbes, Blair Aronson. In this segment, we're going to do something fun. We're going to just really talk about specials, things that are happening right now that you can take advantage of if you call today or in the next couple hours or in the next day or two, because we don't know how long these specials are going to be available, but we know they're available right now. And I think this is going to be a lot of fun. What kind of specials are out there?
1: Okay. All right. So that was good, Phil. The anticipated rate for these specials are going to be 3 to 4 weeks. Okay. They're short term. So this is, and I want to clarify who this may be suitable for. For those of you who are sitting with money markets or, you know, assets that you go, I want it safe, protected, that lazy bond fund paying you 3%, whatever it is. And we all know rates are headed which way? Down. The administration has made it very clear with the new Fed chairman in. Trump has said himself he will sue the chairman of the Fed if he doesn't lower rates. So we know that's forthcoming. While 2 years ago we were at 5%, I'm sure many of you were getting CDs, et cetera, at 5%. We're now at 3.54% on the money markets at Schwab. Okay. So the cash bonus right now is 24%. That's extreme. That's cash. Okay. Put it on a dollar, put it on 10 million. That's added day one. So we're using a fixed account. So the first year guaranteed return would be basically 24 and 3. So you're 27%. Call, get the information. I'll run you an illustration. This is for your safe money. This is not an accumulation play. This is not about liquidating stocks to put in this. Now, if you have suffered some losses and you're trying to get back to where you were, this could be a possible conversation starter, okay, number one. For those of you who want to maintain liquidity, okay, because one thing that people go, oh my God, Blair, that annuity has a 10-year surrender period. That's crazy. And I remind people, every asset has a surrender period. They just changed the name. Really? How's that work? Well, let's look at it. Had you bought a 20-year treasury bond for safety in 2022, right? The value of your treasury bonds just 12 months later, you were down 32%.
0: That's an amazing number.
1: Well, wait a second. When do I get my money back? Well, you just wait another 19 years. Huh. Guess what? Surprise. There's never been an annuity with a 32% surrender charge, and there's no such thing as a 20 or 19 year surrender period. Okay. In California, the maximum surrender period is 10 years, and 95% of the policies start at 9% day one. So stop being led by terminology that a lot of people don't understand. Okay. If you have a question, call in. The number of people we speak to on a daily, weekly, monthly basis that have been given information by, sorry, folks, your CPA, your golfing buddy, your advisor, you know, it might as well be your Uber driver. Call and get the real data. When we share information like this from the Nobel Prize winners, academics, actuarials, pension administrators, why do they say, even Susie Orman, God forbid, why do they say, have some money in the annuity? It's real simple. If you want any kind of peace of mind in retirement, think about it. There is absolutely no strategy on the planet that will guarantee you cash flow for as long as you have a pulse. Just like there's no other place to send a few thousand dollars to ensure that if your house burns down while you're traveling, they'll rebuild it for you. That's what insurance companies do. I'm so just bewildered by the response. People go, I hate insurance companies. They go, really? So you don't have car insurance? Well, I do. Then you must not have health insurance. Well, I do. Does your home have insurance? Then stop the noise, right? And by the way, if you hate annuities, we are absolutely open to taking over your pension checks and your Social Security checks. They're annuities, folks. The other one is for people who want guaranteed liquidity. You can have your money any day for those, paranoid of surrender fees, 11% cash bonus, no fees, no expenses. You can have your principal any day. It's for savings. We have moved a lot of money from what I call lazy money markets, dead assets, right? Do the math. 11% divided by 3.5% of the money markets is 3 years of money market interest in day one.
0: Yeah. Okay.
1: So number two, and the last one I want to share with you real quick, 52% bonus. This is not cash value. This is for either income down the road or legacy. Just did a large case, an individual had $1 million, actually $1.2 million in an account that he wanted to leave for legacy. He was uninsurable, so life insurance was not on the table. We took the $1.2 million, it was in a non-qualified account after tax, okay? But it was earmarked for a relative. $1.2 million at 52%, he got $624,000 day one.
0: That's amazing. And does it grow from there too? Or?
1: Of course. And the beauty is that $1.2 million is worth $1.8 million and change. No risk, no fees ever. But if he gets hit by a bus the next day, that individual has access to the $1.8 million paid over 5 years to help with taxes.
0: That's
1: folks, we're not, and not to mention, if you think your stock account is just killing it, let me show you some of the performance we have. These are iconic money managers. Most of you would not even have the funds to gain access to them, but we have them because we manage a lot of money with them. We have access. I think you'll be amazed at some of the strategies. Once again, people say, Blair, as we show them these strategies, you would only see if you maybe went to firms that require $50 million to get in the door. The common response is, Blair, why doesn't everybody do this?
0: 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But in this appointment, Blair will address the six cornerstones of the Forte formula, which include income planning, tax planning, long-term care planning, Social Security planning, estate planning, and even legacy planning. So as we're saying, we're talking about income planning, but Blair is...

0: is very comprehensive. You get a real education when you make the call. 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And remember, there is no greater wealth in the world than peace of mind. 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My name is Phil Giangrande. 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My name is Phil Giangrande. I'm with, as always, wealth planner and strategist, founder of Retirement Through Design and the Forte Formula, and best-selling author with Steve Forbes, Blair Aronson. And Blair, it is, of course, my favorite time of the show. We get to do specific rates that are happening now that you're actually putting into place with some of your new clients.
1: Okay, there's a case still fresh on the computer from just yesterday. 63-year-old male. He says, I got some money. I want to peel out of the 401k. I'm concerned about the market volatility, and I want to have it start lifetime income at 67 to coincide with my Social Security check. Got it? 4-year deferral. Once again, the disclaimer, annuities are not backed by FNC. The guarantees, same as every other insurance company, they're backed by the full faith and claims paying ability of the underlying carrier. Now, the rate, these rates I'm giving you are real today. They won't be here in 3 months, 6 months, or a year, just as a public service, okay? Highest rate in the country, 10.697%, which is ridiculous on every dollar. So here's some math. So watch, $500,000, if the client had $1 million at 63, he says, okay, I'm going to pull out the 50% I have in my bond fund, my balance fund, my low-risk fund, okay? The $500,000 would be guaranteed to spit out 10.697%, which is $53,485 for as long as this individual has a pulse, starting in just 4 years. But here's the more powerful math. To get $53,485 from a traditional portfolio, we're going to use the 4% rule. He just has to grow that 500 to $1,337,125. Good luck.
0: All right.
1: Did you follow that math?
0: Sure did. As always, the math is in your favor. It's just whether or not people are willing to make the phone call and get educated on it.
1: Let me interrupt you. And also, that payment, that $53,000, will double to $106,000 a year if the individual were to have a health care event down the road. Some individuals either are not insurable, so they could not get standalone long-term care, or they don't have the funds to fund it. This you would get a few years. It's free. And the best part is you don't have to qualify for it. It's just a value added.
0: All right. Thank you. Well, the number is 800-499-1658. That's 800-499-1658 to schedule your free CPR. 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You can also go to his website, Retirement Through. 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
2: 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I'll take the price of the mud flap.

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9: 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My name's Phil Giungrande, and I'm with, as always, wealth planner and strategist, founder of Retirement Through Design and the Forte Formula, and best-selling author with Steve Forbes, Blair Aronson. Blair, welcome back. So today we're going to talk about something that I can't believe we still have to talk about. We're going to be Mythbusters, and we're going to talk about the myths around annuities. Now, annuities, as we've been saying for all these years, annuities are just a tool. One of the many tools that Blair uses when people sit down with him to talk to him about it. It's just a secure tool that he may use to set up an income stream in retirement. But the point is, people still ask questions about the annuities. So we just want to break up some of the common myths and misconceptions and frankly, poor information that's out there.
10: I like it. So let me find a good entry point here. So first of all, the most simplest definition of an annuity is simply an insurance contract where you trade a lump sum for contractually guaranteed lifetime income or growth. Okay, it's pretty simple. Okay. The unfortunate part is there has been an incredible amount of generalization, which to me, I have to just use the word ignorant. Right. There are many, many different types of, quote, annuities. So to say, I hate annuities. Okay. Right. I hate insurance companies. Okay. So you probably didn't insure your home then, in case it burns down. I know you didn't insure that car you bought. Probably you didn't insure your health, and you definitely don't have any life insurance. That's ridiculous. Okay. Annuities have been around, as we said this, I think 5 years ago, we did a little history lesson, 4,000 years. This wasn't something somebody baked up, you know, in their garage a few years ago to sell to people. They are as old as, I mean, you know, the stock market in comparison, you know, 118 years, annuities trump that, you know, 50-fold. So I want to spend today's show and go through the most popular myths because they're sort of silly. I mean, when you really understand something, why would anybody use an annuity?

0: annuity. Once again, let's dumb this down and keep it really simple. Well, real simple. To offload the risk of running out of money. Imagine, I don't want to potentially run out of money, Mr. Advisor. What do you suggest? Well, we suggest we take your life savings and put it in some stocks, some bonds, some mutual funds, some ETFs, and we'll throw in a few REITs. And by the way, we'll throw in a few of those alternative investments. Huh. Now, will that guarantee my income? No, but that's what we love to sell you. Oh, okay. That's what the majority of people run into, and embarrassingly so, they surrender, and that's their path. Okay. Once again, there is no stock, and if you question this, for those of you who use ChatGPT, it's a simple conversation. Otherwise, just go on Google, is there any asset that will guarantee me lifetime income besides an annuity? And drum roll, please, Phil, it don't exist. We did.
1: You know, so many people use ChatGPT for information, and that's fine, frankly. That's great. And so I'll definitely encourage you, go ahead, ask ChatGPT these questions.
0: I'm petrified of running out of money, which we hear, you know, multiple times during the week from the show, obviously, for many years. And in my 41 years, I've heard it tens of thousands of times. So why don't more people use annuities? Let me clue you in. Ready? There is a big problem between getting fees. And remember something, we're money managers, we're fee-based managers. But the majority of advisors, the path they like is creating their own annuity. When you give $1 million or $10 million or $100,000 to an advisor at your favorite big box firms, what did you create for them? An annuity. They get fees quarterly, forever, and earn an increasing amount of money, ideally. Well, that's a little bit of a rub with the annuity world. Why? Because we get paid one time forever. Forever. Over the years, when I left the Wall Street world in 2000, still have some friends who were in the big box firms where I spent 16 years. They go, Blair, listen, you know, I've heard you on the radio, this annuity story, how can you survive? Somebody gives you this bucket of money, and they're large in many cases. You get paid one time forever. How do you survive? That's the actual conversation. And I laugh because it's a completely absurd question. Well, how do we survive? We meet new clients, number one. But number two, imagine asking a successful real estate agent. So let me get this straight. This career you have of selling houses, like you only get paid once when you sell somebody a $3 or $5 million house. How can you survive? And they, after they looked at you with a puzzled face, right, they'd say, we sell somebody else a house. That's number one. The fees are a problem. It is what's known as a dead asset at the firms. And I heard it in 1995 when the annuity came to existence as far as the fixed indexed annuity. Okay. I was constantly having conversations with the branch manager going, why did you have blah, blah, blah, blah, blah money in this annuity? You know, it's a dead asset, and it is a dead asset. The firms want to see ROA, return on assets. You cannot park money at a firm that isn't generating anything. So that's number one. So ask your advisor or your CPA or whoever says, I hate annuities. You have to ask them first, are you licensed? That's just, you know, pretty obvious. And number two is, have you ever read a new contract? Have you ever serviced a contract? And by the way, what do you hate about them? And what they will tell you is 99.99% of the time, the variable annuity story. It always is. Do variable annuities have high fees? Yes, they do. Can variable annuities lose money? Yes, they can. What do we say here ad nauseum? What don't we like, Phil? Will you utter the... That's right. Okay, that's number one. Number two, probably one of the second most let me just finish on the fees. So many of the fixed and the index policies we use have zero fees. Imagine that. Zero fees, zero market exposure. With lifetime income, you can't outlive. This is where it becomes quite interesting. So in conclusion,
1: hold on a second. That's amazing. Zero fees and zero market exposure.
0: That's right. The only asset that does not have a surrender penalty is cash. That's it.
1: All right. Well, we got to take a break, but do you have an income stream set up that's going to last as long as you live? Or do you need help building a plan that's designed to make sure your money lasts throughout your retirement? 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That's 800-499-1658 to schedule your CPR with Blair. Now, that's a custom portfolio review. This can be done virtually or it can be done in Blair's Woodland Hills office. But during this appointment, Blair will address the six cornerstones of the Forte formula, which include income planning, tax planning, long-term care planning, social security planning, estate planning, and even legacy planning. You can also visit Blair at his website at retirementthrough, that's THRUdesign.com. So again, give Blair a call today, 800-499-1658. That's 800-499-1658. And let me tell you, this is the kind of education, this show is just a microcosm of the kind of education you're going to get when you actually sit down with Blair and start talking to him. And it's so important that you do, because the misconceptions, the mistakes that people make can be really devastating if you're caught at one of those times when the market is down and you need to go into retirement, or you're already in retirement, or you need to pull money for whatever reason. That's when you end up getting really hurt. And in the case of the 52% surrender fee, you know how many years that took to come back? You don't even want to think about it, because it is way more than the years it took to lose. So please do yourself a favor, 800-499-1658. 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My name's Phil Giangrande. I'm with, as always, wealth planner and strategist, founder of Retirement Through Design and the Forte Formula, and best-selling author with Steve Forbes, Blair Aronson. 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My name is Phil Giangrande. I'm with, as always, wealth planner and strategist, founder of Retirement Through Design and the Forte Formula, and best-selling author with Steve Forbes, Blair Aronson. 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
0: Nice to be here.
1: So we've been talking about myths, the myths of annuities, that it amazes me, after we've been doing this show for as long as we have, that people still will come to us with questions about this, or will come to you. They don't come to me. I have nothing to do with it, but they come to you.
0: Old habits die hard.
1: I know. That's true. So
0: it is, you know, I'm always fascinated with human behavior just because I've been doing this for so long. But when you look back in history, you know, and one of my favorites is, there was quite a large faction of people that were against seatbelts. There are actually 3, 4, 5

beliefs that people said reasons why not to wear seatbelts. Now, fast forward. If somebody got in your car and your car was buzzing because they do that, if there's a butt in the seat and the seatbelt is not attached and you said, I need you to buckle up, they went, nah, I really don't believe in seatbelts. It would certainly, well, first of all, I'd tell them to get out of the car, right? But it would really make me question what their connection to reality is. And complaint number three, also a huge myth. Do annuities underperform the market? Of course they do. Of course they do. If anybody is ever telling you, this is for people who run into, quote, the insurance is the holy grail presentation, forget it. They're not meant to. You cannot compare a high growth, high risk asset to a modest growth or protection from loss. That would be as silly as comparing a CD to Apple stock over 20 years. You would go, that's pretty stupid. Okay. Remember something. When the annuity is positioned and allocated properly, you really come to the reality it's not about assets, right? It's about understanding if you want predictable income, serious predictable income, and want to protect wealth and dislike extreme market swings, there's nothing that will touch the annuity. Now, on the flip side of that, if you need short-term liquidity, you want speculative growth, or you already have a pension and are completely good with cash flow, why would you pursue an annuity? Okay. It is just that term that I remind everybody ad nauseum, give every dollar a job, right? The goal for the annuity dollars is not market speculation. It's the contrary, income certainty. Let me repeat that. This is really pivotal, and you really need to process it, right? Are you looking for market speculation or income certainty? Because they are two ends of the spectrum. We like to have both. That's what the Forte formula is founded in. Buy income, because once again, I don't care who your manager is or how good you think you are, you can never spend 8, 10, 12% of an account for as long as you're alive that has the ability to free fall. That's it. So if you use the 4% rule, if we're generating, let's say, $50,000 a year from an annuity, right, in the same 4% world, right, it's going to take $1.25 million. Would you rather have $500,000 in annuity and really be able to chase some crazy gains, or have to commit $1.25 million to get the same 50? It's math, and it's fifth grade math, by the way, right? One final point. Blair, I've heard if I die early, they take all my money. I hate that idea. Of course, who wouldn't hate that idea, okay? That happens in one policy and one policy only, and it happens mostly in pensions. It's called life only. If you know anybody who worked at one of the great large corporations, that they were offered a lump sum or a pension, that top choice, it always pays the most, but it says life only. What does that mean? You retire, you get your first check, walk out in the street, get hit by a bus, game over. Bad idea. Bad idea. In any annuity we do, number one, you never lose control of the dollars. You can surrender the policy. You can cash it out. If you happen to like that income and you pass away, your beneficiary, whoever that may be, will either get a continuation of the income, which we prefer, especially spousal, makes sense, or they simply get a lump sum of the remaining policy value. Okay. So I hope this is just, you know, we could do a weekend on this, but the walk away is this. You need to think about what matters more. High growth, that is a totally, I hope so, or a lifetime guarantee, which is the, I know so. What feels better internally? I don't care what you say to your golfing buddy or to your CPA who isn't educated. He says, I hate a

0: annuities but can't explain what he hates about them, right? Because we got plenty of clients that are CPAs, and they read the fine print and went, why doesn't everybody do this, Blair? I said, welcome to my world.
1: 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I'm with, as always, wealth planner and strategist, founder of Retirement Through Design and the Forte Formula, and best-selling author with Steve Forbes, Blair Aronson. Blair, it is my favorite time of the show.
0: Where's that drum roll? I'm requesting a drum roll sound effect.
1: Come on now.
0: So every week I can hear and make it maybe a marching band drum roll so we can hear
1: what
0: a little
1: about
0: bit of a
1: some calypso, steel drums.
0: Okay. All right. So just for an illustration, this is actually from a case we just engaged with a client yesterday. 71-year-old who was concerned about the RMDs, the required minimum distributions that will be mandatory at 73. So remember, it's about 3.91% of your December 31st value in the year you turn 73, blah, blah, blah, blah, blah. Let's just call it 4%. Okay. So on a $1 million portfolio, you're going to start the RMDs at approximately $40,000. And that rate steps up every year because there's an IRS plan. IRS plan is to get all their taxes on those dollars you have, quote, squirreled away over many years, tax deferred, before you leave the planet. They're getting the money one way or another. They're either getting it from you, your spouse, or your kids. So who cares, right? But here's the conflicted belief that I see people doing, which is sad, okay? They have that 30 or 40%, and everybody's got this. Sometimes it's even more than the 40%. And those bond funds and a money market and the lower risk funds, because they're, quote, getting ready for required distributions, okay? So you keep $1 million hostage to spit out $40,000 that first year. The guaranteed cash flow rate, once again, 71-year-old male with just a 2-year deferral, not 5, not 10 years, 2 years, has a guaranteed cash flow rate of 10.26%.
1: Oh my God.
0: Thank you, Phil.
1: Amazing. All right. Well, We are at the end of the show, but if you've saved $500,000 or more for

0: 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I'm with, as always, wealth planner and strategist, founder of Retirement Through Design and the Forte Formula, and best-selling author with Steve Forbes, Blair Aronson. 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
4: High-level delegations from the U.S. and Iran are meeting in Switzerland today. Vice President J.D. Vance is leading the negotiations for the U.S., joined by mediators from Qatar and Pakistan. The discussions are said to focus on technical details of a memorandum of understanding signed last week. The talks come as Israel and Hezbollah accuse each other of violating terms of a ceasefire. Iran said it once again closed the Strait of Hormuz because of Israeli attacks in Lebanon. The U.S. military denied Iran's claim to control the vital waterway. Energy Secretary Chris Wright says the flow of oil through the Strait of Hormuz is back to normal. Wright made the comment on ABC's This Week.
5: Flows of oil and natural gas through the straits have already returned to normal, and they will continue that way, whatever happens with the negotiations with the Iranians.
4: Wright says Americans will see energy prices go down.
5: We've got growing American production, surging production in Venezuela. We've got cooperation with all the other energy producers of the world. So I think Americans can expect continued declines in energy prices.
4: British Prime Minister Keir Starmer may be on his way out. In a post on Truth Social today, President Trump said Starmer will resign soon, writing that he failed badly on immigration and energy. The BBC has reported the Prime Minister could make a decision to step down as soon as Monday. Smoke and air pollution aren't the only concern with that huge warehouse fire burning for days near downtown Los Angeles. City officials say the warehouse is a massive cold storage facility for 85 million pounds of food, which will soon start to spoil. Governor Gavin Newsom has declared a state of emergency because of the fire. The 2026 World Cup continues today with a handful of games. Spain shut out Saudi Arabia 4-0 in Atlanta in Group H play. Elsewhere, Belgium is playing Iran in Inglewood, California, while Uruguay will face Cape Verde in Miami.

0: Miami Gardens. I'm Lisa Carton.
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2: A newly approved health tax bill could raise premiums for privately insured Californians. The bill, approved by state lawmakers this past week, is designed to continue critical federal funding of Medi-Cal. The state was forced to restructure its managed care organization tax, or MCO tax, due to new federal rules. The state collects the tax from health insurance plans that coordinate care for their members. California has been charging Medi-Cal insurance plans at a higher rate than private plans. The bill would lower the tax on Medi-Cal plans and raise the tax on private plans to the same level. It still has to be signed by Governor Newsom and approved by the federal government. That's the latest. I'm Steve Cumming.
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4: In downtown Los Angeles on the 110 southbound at the 10, we've got an accident currently blocking the right lane, causing some bumper-to-bumper traffic from Olympic Boulevard. In Anaheim Hills on a 91 westbound before Lakeview, an earlier accident involving a minivan and a motorcycle has finally been cleared, yet you should still expect some stop-and-go traffic from Gypsum Canyon. In Studio City on a 101 southbound at the 134, we got a disabled vehicle blocking the right lane, causing slow traffic from Woodman.
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15: Welcome back to the Financial Bottom Line. My name's Phil Giungrande, and I'm with, as always, wealth planner and strategist, founder of Retirement Through Design and the Forte Formula, and best-selling author with Steve Forbes, Blair Aronson. Blair, welcome back.
16: As I've said, well, at this point, hundreds of times, pleasure to be here, my friend.
15: So today, I want to really focus in on quality of life, because I think people forget in the hustle of trying to build for your retirement, and then in the process of going into retirement, people forget. They think they're going to have the quality of life that they've been expecting because they've worked their whole lives for it. And then they don't get it. They're surprised when it doesn't come true because of changes in the market. So let's address that.
16: Well, it's certainly a worthy topic. The biggest concern I have, and sometimes it is really troubling as people come to I've seen them actually have that aha moment in front of me. They're in the office. And I actually see one of them look at the other and go, that resonates
8: the truth.

0: The Zen retirement is quite simple. Predictability for your lifestyle needs. That's what gives you, and when I say Zen, I'm really not kidding, a stressless peace of mind with cash flow coming in the same way you were getting it for the last 20, 30 or more years. It's called income. It has been indoctrinated into you in a very deep groove in your mind that on the 1st or the 15th or every 2 weeks, whatever it may be, that money shows up magically in your account. Nobody is looking down the road, especially with the market being on fire. They've got the needle in their arm. And I've had them say to me, Blair, maybe this time it's different. The sad part is everybody's got a plan, but the plans are built on hypotheticals, which is not even laughable. It's scary. It's the, I wish advisors would put in front of that printout, this is your I hope so plan, right? The plan we build is the I know so plan. Quality of life. That's the theme for today. What does that really involve? Spending without guilt or worry. The surviving spouse to be taken care of is huge. And a new client spoke with them this morning. He said, I want to make sure that you understand myself and my wife, we average about $3,000 a month in Social Security. We are planning that obviously one of us is going first. I don't want them to experience, or myself, if that be the case, I don't want to experience a $3,000 shortfall. That's what the annuity can do. We all know how well the stock market has done over periods of time, and we all know how volatile and scary it can get. The problem is people are using the wrong tool for the job. We are money managers. We love the markets. But guess what? Don't ever think you're selling stocks for a predictable income. We all love Apple stock, but look at the chart for Apple. There were times, and for periods of time, where that stock was down 20 to 80%. If you were in retirement and you went, Blair, I got 3, 5, 10 million, I don't care what it is, in Apple, and that stock's down 80%, what are you going to do? You're going to sell some of it? You're going to panic and sell all of it? Or you're just going to reduce your lifestyle? This is the sad part. Quality of life. It's not just about having a certain amount of assets, which obviously are the key for freedom and confidence to spend when you need it. When I say that we actually have individuals who call and go, I'd like to get a permission slip to spend. I go, log into the account. It's already been done. Okay.
1: By the way, you can't have that kind of independence without some sort of predictability. It's just not possible. Because when the markets pull back, and I see it all the time, people in retirement all of a sudden have to adjust. They feel like they have to adjust, even if they don't. Let's say they have enough where they really don't need to adjust because they have the time for it to come back, or they have mm-hmm. the money to wait it out. They still are panicked because it is unpredictable how low it will go and how bad they will get hit. So So the idea of this predictable, having an income in retirement that's predictable, is so powerful for quality of life. It is essential to quality of life in retirement.
0: Phil, the disconnect, and it's really interesting because one word has derailed not a few, a large majority of people approaching retirement. A word. What's that word? Annuity. It's fascinating. It shows you how susceptible people are to marketing, and a repetitive message is ingrained, right? What do they want? Income. What do they want? Predictability. What do they want? Growth. You'll never have predictable lifetime income. And here's another problem is I call it the dinosaur model, which is the 60-40. That portfolio is so antiquated, right? And when I say on the air, of course, for 13 years now, it's impossible to beat what we do. I hope nobody takes that as bluster or arrogance, because it's real simple. Show me a better way to insure your house in case it burns down than paying a few thousand dollars for

0: 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I hate annuities and you should too. If we could use 40%, the $400,000, and generate the same 40 for as long as you have a beating heart, what do we have now? $600,000 to do what? Chase returns. 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
1: 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My name's Phil Giangrande. I'm with, as always, wealth planner and strategist, founder of Retirement Through Design and the Forte Formula, and bestselling author with Steve Forbes, Blair Aronson. And we'll see you right after the break.
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1: Welcome back to The Financial Bottom Line. My name is Phil Giangrande. I'm with, as always, wealth planner and strategist, founder of Retirement Through Design and the Forte Formula, and bestselling author with Steve Forbes, Blair Aronson. And Blair, I want to shift gears for just a second, because there's an article that just came out from Ray Dalio that's talking about exactly what the strategies that we talk about here. So can you give us a little bit more information on this?
0: Sure. Ray Dalio is certainly world famous billionaire investor. You can Google this article. It's in Fortune magazine. This came out just hours ago. And the headline is very simply, Ray Dalio warns the stock market is approaching 1929 and 2000 bubble levels, but another crisis is past the point of no return. So just read the opening line here. Billionaire investor Ray Dalio delivered a stark dual warning, telling Bloomberg Television equity markets were nearing bubble territory last seen before

0: two of history's worst financial crashes, even as a separate debt-driven crisis has already crossed a threshold from which there is no escaping. Quote, we are right now close to, not at, the same level in 2000 and the same level in 1929. Dalio said, citing his proprietary bubble indicators that measure sentiment, concentration, and valuation. He was conjuring up two of the most famous bubble-popping moments in the last century, of course, the Great Depression and the dot-com. But he made a really, really profound statement. I don't even know if it was intentional, but it just totally lines up for what we discuss here, obviously, for 13 years. You cannot, quote, you cannot spend wealth. You have to sell wealth to get money, because you can only spend money. Think about that. For all of you who go, Blair, I got $5 million in NVIDIA, I think I'm in good shape, or I have this, or Micron, or Apple, whatever. Wait a second. You will have to sell those stocks at an unknown level to get money to travel in your private plane or go visit your children. I don't care what it is. The concept is this. Do not use an equity-driven portfolio to fund your lifestyle needs. It is a fool's, process to think that you can sit at the tables at the Bellagio and constantly win. I don't care how hot the dice are. Okay. So think about, and once again, unless you think you can average 8, 10, 12, 20% for the next 15 years, get educated on how using just a few dollars in a guaranteed income. And by the way, I want to just piggyback to the meeting I had just yesterday with this couple. When we said, okay, if you can just do 22%, they didn't process how literally impossible that would be to accomplish, right? One of the first questions I ask everybody in our, quote, discovery meeting, whether it's in person or webinar, I go, what do you think the S&P has averaged since 2000? And you know what everybody says, Phil?
1: What? Well,
0: the majority of them, obviously varies. 50% of them say, I think about 12 or 13%. That's the problem. Everybody's got the needle in their arm. When I pull up the tool, January 2000 to the end of May this year, 6.57. That's it.
1: Wow,
0: With dividends reinvested, 8.5. That's it.
2: That is,
0: here's what everybody remembers.
2: That is such an important point. I honestly don't know if I even really knew the actual.
0: Didn't, because everybody's suffering from selective amnesia. And then I show everybody. I go, let me show you what your brain latched onto. I just change the first number. Not January 2000, March 2009. The low after the subprime crisis. 13.5%. Beautiful. That's what they remember. So all this grief and all this other mind-numbing, you know, ups and downs, whatever, big deal, 6.5%. I don't want to spend 6.5. I want to be able to spend at 10, 12, 13% forever.
2: Yeah.
0: That's what the annuity does. And I got it, as long as we're speaking on this, I want to state, I was talking to an advisor the other day. We got in a little bit of a heated conversation. I said, you know, I am so disappointed in your side of the table. Why won't you show guaranteed income? It's what everybody wants. And you know the reason is? It's over fees. I have really a bone of contention that advisors sacrifice what their clients want over what goes in their retirement, in their pocket. Guess what? Fees will pay you more than an annuity one-time commission. Who cares? Wow. Get individuals what they want. And what do they want? I don't care what strata of lifetime assets they are, right? Low net worth or extremely high net worth. Everybody wants cash flow, Phil. Income.
2: Yeah. Because so when you have... do it? I couldn't answer that question, but I know why
0: I just told you.
2: Yeah.
0: That's right. Because the battle over commissions

0: between the insurance industry and the banks and the brokerage firms. They warned, I told you, in my remaining days in the Wall Street community, I had several heated conversations with my branch manager at back in the day, the number one firm in the country. Blair, why are you putting this client's money into that annuity? You know it's a dead asset. A dead asset. Why? It didn't generate any revenue for the firm. I used to say, who cares? It'll change his life.
1: Mm-hmm.
0: I can meet somebody else. It's like telling your real estate agent, how do you survive? You sold a $5 million house. You get paid once. You don't go back to that guy next year and say, you enjoy the house, pay me another commission. Of course not. But that's how one-sided I'm, just my resentment with the advisors who refuse to actually go, wait a second, go get educated, give people what they want instead of trashing and trying to talk them off the cliff of what they want. You'll never have, but guess what, folks? There's no stock, bond, mutual fund, ETF, REIT, alternative investment in existence that can do what an annuity can do. We already saw that verified with ChatGPT live.
2: Yeah. Boy,
0: get educated.
2: You are heated. I can tell you.
0: No, because it irritates me. When I had this 101, and this is somebody I've known for, you know, for 40 years, he goes, what's all that annuity story? You heard the show evidently, right?
2: Yeah.
0: I said, buddy, it's impossible to beat. Well, we're averaging 8%, 9%. Who cares? None of the gains, that you've earned on any stock is locked in. It's not protected. And there's zero income on those stocks. Choose a lane.
2: Yeah.
0: That's all right. It.
2: Well, we need to take a break, but we are coming back. 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This is so important to get educated. 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This appointment can be done virtually or it can be done in Blair's Woodland Hills office. But during the appointment, Blair will address the six cornerstones of the Forte formula, which include income planning, tax planning, long-term care planning, social security planning, estate planning, and even legacy planning. You can also visit Blair at his website, retirementthrough.com for more information. So again, give Blair a call today, 800-499-1658. 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My name is Phil John Grande. I'm with, as always, wealth planner and strategist, founder of Retirement Through Design and the Forte Formula, and best-selling author with Steve Forbes, Blair Aronson. Blair, welcome back. It is my favorite time of the show. It is when we do rates. So what do you got for us?
0: Right. This isn't a growth play. This is just a good way to get you back on track. The largest cash bonus as of the airing of this show is 24%. Cash day one. So if you have some equities that are down,

0: cetera, blah, blah, blah. You just want to have a nice infusion of a bonus. That's real money. We can discuss that. So another great opportunity that is 11% cash bonus with absolute guarantee of return of principal any day, which is something we never see. So you put $1 in the policy and you want your principal back any day, you can have it. The other one, which we have tremendous response from, was a 52%. Now, this is not a capital growth. This is about a legacy play, meaning we've done a lot of these cases. Individuals go, I have this account. It's marked for my kids, my wife, or whatever. We get a 52% bonus day one. Had an individual who had basically $1 million in an account that they was sitting in treasury bills. He goes, this is earmarked for my family, you know, for my kids. So we put a 52% bonus on it. That account had an immediate death benefit of $1.52 million.
1: Jeez.
0: That's pretty powerful. Of course, no risk, no fees ever. So think about these ideas. We like to solve problems, okay? Yeah. So I tell everybody, you have to ask better questions. If you have funds that you can finish this phrase I give everybody. Blair, if I could only blank with these dollars, I'd be so happy. Bring that question to the table, all right? We look forward to it.
1: 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But during this appointment, Blair will address the six cornerstones of the Forte formula, which include income planning, tax planning, long-term care planning, social security planning, estate planning, and even legacy planning. 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We'll see you next time.
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4: Smoke and air pollution are not the only concern with that huge warehouse fire burning for days near downtown Los Angeles. City officials say the warehouse is a massive cold storage facility for 85 million pounds of food. Los Angeles City Fire Chief Jaime Moore.
5: There's a lot of meat products in there. Chicken, fish, pork, and beef. That's going to start to spoil. So once we get this fire put out, the challenge that we have before us is the removal of all that product.
4: Governor Newsom has declared a state of emergency for L.A. County because of the fire. The family of a security officer at SoFi Stadium for the World Cup said he died after being hit by a driver while walking home Monday night on Van Ness Avenue. He died the following day. Avery had been on his second day working as a security officer when the crash happened. The driver who hit Avery has been detained for possible DUI. That's the latest. I'm Steve Cumming.
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9: I'm going to say for the nth thousandth time, pleasure to be here, my friend.
8: Yeah, here's the thing. We've been doing this show together for more than 13 years, coming up on 14, actually. Because we talk about this retirement, your retirement strategy, that some of it has to do with annuities, and we talk about that on this show, you're still getting people coming in and going, I've never heard this. And it's crazy because you're very big on talking to or grabbing information from third parties who really have no dog in the fight. They're Nobel Prize winners in economics. All these people that are not advisors that will come out and validate what you've been saying. So it's not like you're alone. And therefore, it's weird that people still think it's a, you know, you're, it's underrepresented.
9: It's a conundrum for sure. The challenge is this. Look, let's leave the financial community or discussion for a moment. Anytime somebody is telling another individual, especially if they have something to gain, whether it be a fee, a commission, or just, you know, compensated in some form, you have to question, okay, what's in it for them and what's in it for me? What's the value proposition? Mm-hmm. I am highly, keenly aware that people who think about financial planning are aware some advisors, guess what, actually may not have your best interest at heart, or first, not even at heart, which is why there's so much focus on this newly discovered term called fiduciary. Wow. Everybody thought for the last 20, 40, or 50 years, I thought my advisor actually had my interest first. Well, they didn't have to. Surprise, right? Newsflash. They had suitability in mind. Wow. That meant when you and your advisor 20

0: years ago, whatever, and went, okay, Mr. and Mrs. Jones, you know, we see you have $1 million, you're this age, you filled out this little questionnaire. Well, you were suitable. Sorry, you lost 50% of your money. That was suitability. You were suitable for the risk. Now this term fiduciary, which I personally think is a little bit overused because it's really not that thoroughly understood. Let me give you the layman's definition of how we view the fiduciary code. And this may help guide you when you're sitting, and I encourage everybody, get out there and do some due diligence. The hundreds of calls I speak to personally a month, I tell everybody, let me give you a few questions to help you determine whether who you're working with, if they are the proper person to take you forward, or even the people you're interviewing. So here's my definition. You have to be able to go into a court of law and prove, as an advisor, that you had a process that would guarantee that the plan you built for Mr. Jones or Mr. and Mrs. Jones or whoever the prospect that was converted into a client was shown. I see this violated, excuse me, daily. How do I know it's violated? Because I chat with people daily. People come into the office weekly. I say, tell me about what it was when you met with blah, blah, blah, blah, blah, individual or team. Well, Blair, we met with them and they showed us this brochure. I go, bingo, fiduciary test one just failed. That's a sales presentation. You know, I'm going to use this ad nauseum, I use the example. I spent several years on a golfing channel, okay? And I tell everybody I've never played a round of golf in my life. However, I learned by talking to hundreds and hundreds of golfers over that two-year period. I used to say to them, I said, listen, if you were going to play in the Masters tournament and you could have the clubs of any man or woman or their swing, what would you take? And not most, 100% of every individual I ever spoke to said, drum roll please, Phil, the swing.
1: Mm-hmm.
0: Why? Yeah. And my response, it was silly, but I said it a lot. That's right, because I'm pretty sure Tiger Woods could take a stick and a chicken wing and hit the ball pretty good. But here's the takeaway from that. Everybody wants to sell you a club. What are the clubs? Well, a stock, a bond, a mutual fund, an ETF, a REIT, an annuity, an alternative. These are all clubs. Now, is there a time to buy a set of clubs if you were passionate about golf? Absolutely. But wouldn't it make more sense to go behind the clubhouse where they sell all these, you know, products and spend some time on the practice green with a coach?
1: 100%. And
0: that's where the magic happens in the swing. That's the strategy. That's the approach. So the takeaway that I want to share today is, guess what? I have opinions about a lot of things, okay? But in the financial world, the reason I say, and I'm always apologizing for this, so I'll do it again, when I say it's impossible to beat what we do, not because we're arrogant or proclaiming to be brilliant. It's because it is impossible to be math and science and what insurance companies bring to all of our lives.
1: So I talked about validation at the beginning of the episode, you know, who's validating this? And there's an article, a relatively new one from Robert C. Merton, and he was a Nobel Prize winner. Can you talk a little bit about that? Because again, he is not a financial planner. He's not an advisor. He is just an award-winning economist. Exactly. And this is what he had to say about retirement.
0: Sure. So Dr. Merton is well documented in the question he poses to everybody. How much income will you need and how will you generate it? But that's not the question people are asking. Here's the question people are asking. How much have you saved? Who cares? Here's an example that Merton actually quotes that I'm just going to read to you from this article because it's the perfect wake-up call for everybody. What it takes to live in a nice little town, Merton said, quote, if I can visit you in your hometown and I said, hey, this is a nice town. I'd like to move here. Then I looked at how you're living and said, well, I like the way you're living. What would it take for me to live in your town like you? I doubt you'd say to me, you need $3,637,550 in the bank. He continued, I think you'd say, well, if you want to live like me here, you have to be earning about so much a year, right? That's how people would say, you got to earn about that amount, you can live like me. A large portfolio is only meaningful if it generates enough reliable income to meet your needs, right? We, just to use Apple stock, obviously one of the great, great all-American stocks, right? If you said, Blair, listen, I feel pretty good. I got $5 million in Apple. I go, that's fantastic. 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Are you going to liquidate 83 shares or 115 shares of Apple every month? Because remember something, while Apple is an unbelievable growth stock, it has been down 30, 40, or 50% in a year.
1: 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My name is Phil Giangrande. I'm with, as always, wealth planner and strategist, founder of Retirement Through Design and the Forte Formula, and best-selling author with Steve Forbes, Blair Aronson. 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My name is Phil Giangrande. I'm with, as always, wealth planner and strategist, founder of Retirement Through Design and the Forte Formula, and best-selling author with Steve Forbes, Blair Aronson. In this segment, we're going to do something fun. We're going to just really talk about specials, things that are happening right now that you can take advantage of if you call today or in the next couple hours or in the next day or two, because we don't know how long these specials are going to be available, but we know they're available right now. And I think this is going to be a lot of fun. What kind of specials are out there?
0: Okay. All right. So that was good, Phil. The anticipated rate for these specials are going to be 3 to 4 weeks. Okay. They're short term. So this is, and I want to clarify who this may be suitable for. For those of you who are sitting with money markets or, you know, assets that you go, I want it safe, protected, that lazy bond fund paying you 3%, whatever it is. And we all know rates are headed which way? Down. The administration has made it very clear with the new Fed chairman in. Trump has said himself he will sue the chairman of the Fed if he doesn't lower rates. So we know that's forthcoming. While 2 years ago we were at 5%, I'm sure many of you were getting CDs et cetera, at 5.

0: We're now at 3.54% on the money markets at Schwab. Okay. So the cash bonus right now is 24%. That's extreme. That's cash. Okay. Put it on a dollar, put it on 10 million. That's added day one. So we're using a fixed account. So the first year guaranteed return would be basically 24 and 3. So you're 27%. Call, get the information. I'll run you an illustration. This is for your safe money. This is not an accumulation play. This is not about liquidating stocks to put in this. Now, if you have suffered some losses and you're trying to get back to where you were, this could be a possible conversation starter, okay, number one. For those of you who want to maintain liquidity, okay, because one thing that people go, oh my God, Blair, that annuity has a 10-year surrender period. That's crazy. And I remind people, every asset has a surrender period. They just changed the name. Really? How's that work? Well, let's look at it. Had you bought a 20-year treasury bond for safety in 2022, right? The value of your treasury bonds just 12 months later, you were down 32%.
1: That's an amazing number.
0: Well, wait a second. When do I get my money back? Well, you just wait another 19 years. Huh. Guess what? Surprise. There's never been an annuity with a 32% surrender charge, and there's no such thing as a 20 or 19 year surrender period. Okay. In California, the maximum surrender period is 10 years and 95% of the policies start at 9% day one. So stop being led by terminology that a lot of people don't understand. Okay. If you have a question, call in. The number of people we speak to on a daily, weekly, monthly basis that have been given information by, sorry, folks, your CPA, your golfing buddy, your advisor, you know, it might as well be your Uber driver. Call and get the real data. When we share information like this from the Nobel Prize winners, academics, actuarials, pension administrators, why do they say, even Susie Orman, God forbid, why do they say, have some money in the annuity? It's real simple. If you want any kind of peace of mind in retirement, think about it. There is absolutely no strategy on the planet that will guarantee you cash flow for as long as you have a pulse. Just like there's no other place to send a few thousand dollars to ensure that if your house burns down while you're traveling, they'll rebuild it for you. That's what insurance companies do. I'm so just bewildered by the response. People go, I hate insurance companies. They go, really? So you don't have car insurance? Well, I do. Then you must not have health insurance. Well, I do. Does your home have insurance? Then stop the noise, right? And by the way, if you hate annuities, we are absolutely open to taking over your pension checks and your Social Security checks. They're annuities, folks. The other one is for people who want guaranteed liquidity. You can have your money any day for those, paranoid of surrender fees. 11% cash bonus, no fees, no expenses. You can have your principal any day. It's for savings. We have moved a lot of money from what I call lazy money markets, dead assets, right? Do the math. 11% divided by 3.5% of the money markets is 3 years of money market interest in day one.
1: Yeah. Okay.
0: So, number two, and the last one I want to share with you real quick, 52% bonus. This is not cash value. This is for either income down the road or legacy. Just did a large case, an individual had $1.2 million in an account that he wanted to leave for legacy. He was uninsurable, so life insurance was not on the table. We took the $1.2 million. It was in a non-qualified account after tax, okay? But it was earmarked for a relative. $1.2 million at 52%. He got $624,000 day one.
1: That's amazing. And does it grow from there too? Or?
0: Of course. And the beauty is that $1.2 million is worth $1.8 million and change. No risk, no fees ever. But if he gets hit by a bus the next day, that individual has

0: access to the $1.8 million paid over 5 years to help with taxes.
1: That's
0: folks, we're not, and not to mention, if you think your stock account is just killing it, let me show you some of the performance we have. These are iconic money managers. Most of you would not even have the funds to gain access to them, but we have them because we manage a lot of money with them. We have access. I think you'll be amazed at some of the strategies. Once again, people say, Blair, as we show them these strategies, you would only see if you maybe went to firms that require $50 million to get in the door. The common response is, Blair, why doesn't everybody do this?
1: 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But in this appointment, Blair will address the six cornerstones of the Forte formula, which include income planning, tax planning, long-term care planning, social security planning, estate planning, and even legacy planning. So as we're saying, we're talking about income planning, but Blair is very comprehensive. You get a real education when you make the call. 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Set up your CPR. And remember, there is no greater wealth in the world than peace of mind. You're listening to The Financial Bottom Line. My name is Phil John Grande. 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My name is Phil John Grande. I'm with, as always, wealth planner and strategist, founder of Retirement Through Design and the Forte Formula, and best-selling author with Steve Forbes, Blair Aronson. And Blair, it is, of course, my favorite time of the show. We get to do specific rates that are happening now that you're actually putting into place with some of your new clients.
0: Okay, there's a case still fresh on the computer from just yesterday. 63-year-old male. He says, I got some money. I want to peel out of the 401k. I'm concerned about the market volatility, and I want to have it start lifetime income at 67 to coincide with my Social Security check. Got it? 4-year deferral. Once again, the disclaimer, annuities are not backed by FNC. The guarantees, same as every other insurance company, they're backed by the full faith and claims paying ability of their underlying carrier. Now, the rate, are these rates I'm giving you are real today. They won't be here in 3 months, 6 months, or a year, just as a public service, okay? Highest rate in the country, 10.697%, which is ridiculous on
1: Amazing.
0: Every dollar. So here's some math. So watch, $500,000, if the client had $1 million at 63, he says, okay, I'm going to pull out the 50% I have in my bond fund, my balance fund, my low-risk fund, okay? The $500,000 would be guaranteed to spit out 10.697%, which is $53,485 for as long as this individual has a pulse, starting in just 4 years. But here's the more powerful math. To get $53,485 from a traditional portfolio, we're going to use the 4% rule. He just has to grow that 500 to $1,337,125 Good luck.

0: All right.
1: Did you follow that math?
0: Sure did. As always, the math is in your favor. It's just whether or not people are willing to make the phone call and get educated on it.
1: Final, let me interrupt you. And also, that payment, that $53,000, will double to $106,000 a year if the individual were to have a health care event down the road. Some individuals either are not insurable, so they could not get standalone long-term care, or they don't have the funds to fund it. This you would get a few years. It's free. And the best part is, you don't have to qualify for it. It's just a value added.
0: All right. Thank you. Well, the number is 800-499-1658. 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
9: High-level delegations from the U.S. and Iran are meeting in Switzerland today. Vice President J.D. Vance is leading the negotiations for the U.S., joined by mediators from Qatar and Pakistan. The discussions are said to focus on technical details of a memorandum of understanding signed last week. The talks come as Israel and Hezbollah accuse each other of violating terms of a ceasefire. Iran said it once again closed the Strait of Hormuz because of Israeli attacks in Lebanon. The U.S. military denied Iran's claim to control the vital waterway. Energy Secretary Chris Wright says the flow of oil through the Strait of Hormuz is back to normal. Wright made the comment on ABC's This Week.
10: Flows of oil and natural gas through the straits have already returned to normal, and they will continue that way, whatever happens with the negotiations with the Iranians.
9: Wright says Americans will see energy prices go down.
10: We've got growing American production, surging production in Venezuela. We've got cooperation with all the other energy producers of the world. So I think Americans can expect continued declines in energy prices.
9: British Prime Minister Keir Starmer may be on his way out. In a post on Truth Social today, President Trump said Starmer will resign soon, writing that he failed badly on immigration and energy. The BBC has reported the Prime Minister could make a decision to step down as soon as Monday. Smoke and air pollution aren't the only concern with that huge warehouse fire burning for days near downtown Los Angeles. City officials say the warehouse is a massive cold storage facility for 85 million pounds of food, which will soon start to spoil. Governor Gavin Newsom has declared a state of emergency because of the fire. The 2026 World Cup continues today with a handful of games. Spain shut out Saudi Arabia 4-0 in Atlanta in Group H play. Elsewhere, Belgium is playing Iran in Inglewood, California, while Uruguay will face Cape Verde in Miami Gardens. I'm Lisa Carton.
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0: The firefight continues at a cold storage facility near Los Angeles in Boyle Heights, with nearby residents urged to limit their exposure to the smoke that's been billowing from the facility since Wednesday. Firefighters are pouring tremendous amounts of water on the roof of the Lineage Logistics warehouse and expect the effort to continue for days. The city of Los Angeles and the state of California have both issued emergency declarations. Toy Story 5 opened with $160 million at North American theaters this weekend, the biggest opening in franchise history and the largest opening for any movie this year. Director Steven Spielberg's Disclosure Day was second with $17 million, 1 week after opening in first place with $44 million. That's the latest. I'm Steve Cumming.
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2: In Santa Monica on the 10 westbound before Lincoln, we got a serious accident on the right shoulder causing backups as you approach that area. In Fountain Valley on the 405 northbound after Magnolia, we still got that disabled vehicle blocking the center divider, and take care as the vehicle is also near the fast track lanes. In Irvine on the 405 southbound off ramp to Culver Drive, we got another stalled vehicle blocking that off ramp. In Castaic on the 5 southbound after the 126, another accident on the right shoulder is causing slow traffic from Halsey Canyon.
3: How much trust do you have in the major media? Just before 1980, it was about 72%. It's now 28%. More Americans believe media favors Democrats than Republicans.
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14: 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My name's Phil Giangrande, and I'm with, as always, wealth planner and strategist, founder of Retirement Through Design and the Forte Formula, and best-selling author with Steve Forbes, Blair Aronson. Blair, welcome back. So today we're going to talk about something that I can't believe we still have to talk about. We're going to be Mythbusters, and we're going to talk about the myths around annuities. Now, annuities, as we've been saying for all these years, annuities are

0: just a tool. One of the many tools that Blair uses when people sit down with him to talk to him about it. It's just a secure tool that he may use to set up an income stream in retirement. But the point is, people still ask questions about the annuities. So we just want to break up some of the common myths and misconceptions and frankly, poor information that's out there.
1: I like it. I like it. I like it. So let me find a good entry point here. So first of all, the most simplest definition of an annuity is simply an insurance contract where you trade a lump sum for contractually guaranteed lifetime income or growth. Okay, it's pretty simple. Okay. The unfortunate part is there has been an incredible amount of generalization, which to me, I have to just use the word ignorant. Right. There are many, many different types of, quote, annuities. So to say, I hate annuities. Okay. Right. I hate insurance companies. Okay. So you probably didn't insure your home then in case it burns down. I know you didn't insure that car you bought. Probably you didn't insure your health, and you definitely don't have any life insurance. That's ridiculous. Okay. Annuities have been around, as we said this, I think 5 years ago, we did a little history lesson, 4,000 years. This wasn't something somebody baked up, you know, in their garage a few years ago to sell to people. They are as old as, I mean, you know, the stock market in comparison, you know, 118 years, annuities trump that, you know, 50-fold. So I want to spend today's show and go through the most popular myths because they're sort of silly. I mean, when you really understand something, why would anybody use an annuity? Once again, let's dumb this down and keep it really simple. Well, real simple, to offload the risk of running out of money. Imagine, I don't want to potentially run out of money, Mr. Advisor. What do you suggest? Well, we suggest we take your life savings and put it in some stocks, some bonds, some mutual funds, some ETFs, and we'll throw in a few REITs. And by the way, we'll throw in a few of those alternative investments. Huh. Now, will that guarantee my income? No, but that's what we love to sell you. Oh, okay. That's what the majority of people run into, and embarrassingly so, they surrender, and that's their path. Okay. Once again, there is no stock. And if you question this, for those of you who use ChatGPT, it's a simple conversation. Otherwise, just go on Google. Is there any asset that will guarantee me lifetime income besides an annuity? And drum roll, please, Phil, it don't exist. We did.
0: You know, so many people use ChatGPT for information, and that's fine, frankly, that's great. And so I'll definitely encourage you, go ahead, ask ChatGPT these questions.
1: I'm petrified of running out of money, which we hear, you know, multiple times during the week from the show, obviously for many years. And in my 41 years, I've heard it tens of thousands of times. So why don't more people use annuities? Let me clue you in. Ready? There is a big problem between getting fees, and remember something, we're money managers, we're fee-based managers, but the majority of advisors, the path they like is creating their own annuity. When you give $1 million or $10 million or $100,000 to an advisor at your favorite big box firms, what did you create for them? An annuity. They get fees quarterly, forever. And on an increasing amount of money, ideally. Well, that's a little bit of a rub with the annuity world. Why? Because we get paid one time forever. Forever. Over the years, when I left the Wall Street world in 2000, still have some friends who were in the big box firms where I spent 16 years. They go, Blair, listen. You know, I've heard you on the radio, this annuity story, how can you survive? Somebody gives you this bucket of money, and they are large in many cases, you get paid one time forever. How do you survive? That's the actual conversation. And I laugh because it's a completely absurd question. Well, how do we survive? We meet new clients, number one. But number two, imagine asking a successful real estate agent. So let me get this straight. This career you have of selling houses, like you only get paid once when you sell somebody a $3 or $5 million house. How can you survive? And they, after they look at you with a puzzled face, right, they'd say, we sell somebody else a house. That's number one. The fees are a problem. It is what's known as a dead asset at the firms. And I heard it in 1995 when the annuity came to existence as far as the fixed indexed annuity. Okay. I was constantly having conversations with the branch manager going, why did you have blah, blah, blah, blah, blah money in this annuity? You know, it's a dead asset. And it is a dead asset. The firms want to see ROA, return on assets. You cannot park money at a firm that isn't generating anything. So that's number one. So ask your advisor or your CPA or whoever says, I hate annuities. You have to ask them first, are you licensed? That's just, you know, pretty obvious. And number two is, have you ever read a new contract? Have you ever serviced a contract? And by the way, what do you hate about them? And what they will tell you is 99.99% of the time, the variable annuity story. It always is. Do variable annuities have high fees? Yes, they do. Can variable annuities lose money? Yes, they can. What do we say here ad nauseum? What don't we like, Phil? Will you utter the word? That's right. Okay, that's number one. Number two, probably one of the second most, let me just finish on the fees. So many of the fixed and the index policies we use have zero fees. Imagine that. Zero fees, zero market exposure. With lifetime income, you can't outlive. This is where it becomes quite interesting. So in conclusion.
0: That's amazing. Zero fees and zero market exposure.
1: That's right. The only asset that does not have a surrender penalty is cash. That's it.
0: All right. Well, we got to take a break, but do you have an income stream set up that's going to last as long as you live? Or do you need help building a plan that's designed to make sure your money lasts throughout your retirement? If you've saved $500,000 or more for retirement and need help looking at your portfolio, making some of these decisions, just getting educated on what either an annuity or some other tool actually is and how it really functions, then be one of the first 15 callers at 800-499-1658. That's 800-499-1658 to schedule your CPR with Blair. Now, that's a custom portfolio review. This can be done virtually or it can be done in Blair's Woodland Hills office. But during this appointment, Blair will address the six cornerstones of the Forte formula, which include income planning, tax planning, long-term care planning, social security planning, estate planning, and even legacy planning. You can also visit Blair at his website at retirementthrough, that's THRUdesign.com. So again, give Blair a call today, 800-499-1658. That's 800-499-1658. And let me tell you, this is the kind of education, this show is just a microcosm of the kind of education you're going to get when you actually sit down with Blair and start talking to him. And it's so important that you do, because the misconceptions, the mistakes that people make can be really devastating if you're caught at one of those times when the market is down and you need to go into retirement, or you're already in retirement, or you need to pull money for whatever reason. That's when you end up getting really hurt. And in the case of the 52% surrender fee, you know how many years that took to come back? You don't even want to think about it, because it is way more than the years it took to lose. So please do yourself a favor, 800-499-1658. 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My name's Phil Giangrande. I'm with, as always, wealth planner and strategist, founder of Retirement Through Design and the Forte Formula.

0: best-selling author with Steve Forbes, Blair Aronson. We'll see you right after the break.
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0: Welcome back to The Financial Bottom Line. My name is Phil Giangrande. I'm with, as always, wealth planner and strategist, founder of Retirement Through Design and the Forte Formula, and best-selling author with Steve Forbes, Blair Aronson. 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
2: Nice to be here.
0: So we've been talking about myths, the myths of annuities, that it amazes me, after we've been doing this show for as long as we have, that people still will come to us with questions about this, or will come to you. They don't come to me. I have nothing to do with it, but they come to you.
2: Old habits die hard.
0: I know. That's true. So
2: it is, you know, I'm always fascinated with human behavior just because I've been doing this for so long. But when you look back in history, you know, and one of my favorites is there was quite a large faction of people that were against seatbelts. There are actually 3, 4, or 5 beliefs that people said reasons why not to wear seatbelts. Now, fast forward. If somebody got in your car and your car was buzzing, because they do that, if there's a butt in the seat and the seatbelt is not attached, and you said, I need you to buckle up, they went, nah, I really don't believe in seatbelts. It would certainly, well, first of all, I'd tell them to get out of the car, right? But it would really make me question what their connection to reality is. And complaint number 3, also a huge myth. Do annuities underperform the market? Of course they do. Of course they do. If anybody is ever telling you, this is for people who run into, quote, the insurance is the holy grail presentation, forget it. They're not meant to. You cannot compare a high growth, high risk asset to a modest growth or protection from loss. That would be as silly as comparing a CD to Apple stock over 20 years. You would go, that's pretty stupid. Okay. Remember something. When the annuity is positioned and allocated properly, you really come to the reality it's not about assets, right? It's about understanding, if you want predictable income, serious predictable income, and want to protect wealth and dislike extreme market swings, there's nothing that will touch the annuity. Now, on the flip side of that, if you need short-term liquidity, you want speculative growth, or you already have a pension and are completely good with cash flow, why would you pursue an annuity? Okay. It is just that term that I remind everybody ad nauseum, give every dollar a job, right? The goal for the annuity dollars is not market speculation. It's the contrary, income certainty. Let me repeat that. This is really pivotal, and you really need to process it, right? Are you looking for market speculation or income certainty? Because they are two ends of the spectrum. We like to have both. That's what the Forte formula is founded in. Buy income, because once again, I don't care who your manager is or how good you think you are, you can never spend 8, 10, 12% of an account for as long as you're

0: alive that has the ability to free fall. That's it. So if you use the 4% rule, if we're generating, let's say, $50,000 a year from an annuity, right, in the same 4% world, right, it's going to take $1.25 million. Would you rather have $500,000 in annuity and really be able to chase some crazy gains, or have to commit $1.25 million to get the same 50? It's math, and it's fifth grade math, by the way, right? One final point. Blair, I've heard if I die early, they take all my money. I hate that idea. Of course, who wouldn't hate that idea? Okay. That happens in one policy and one policy only. And it happens mostly in pensions. It's called life only. If you know anybody who worked at one of the great large corporations, that they were offered a lump sum or a pension, that top choice, it always pays the most, but it says life only. What does that mean? You retire, you get your first check, walk out in the street, get hit by a bus, game over. Bad idea. Bad idea. And any annuity we do, number one, you never lose control of the dollars. You can surrender the policy. You can cash it out. If you happen to like that income and you pass away, your beneficiary, whoever that may be, will either get a continuation of the income, which we prefer, especially spousal, makes sense, or they simply get a lump sum of the remaining policy value. Okay. So I hope this is just, you know, we could do a weekend on this, but the walk away is this. You need to think about what matters more. High growth, that is a totally, I hope so, or a lifetime guarantee, which is the, I know so. What feels better internally? I don't care what you say to your golfing buddy or to your CPA who isn't educated. He says, I hate annuities, but can't explain what he hates about them, right? Because we got plenty of clients that are CPAs, and they read the fine print and went, why doesn't everybody do this, Blair? I said, welcome to my world.
1: 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I'm with, as always, wealth planner and strategist, founder of Retirement Through Design and the Forte Formula, and best-selling author with Steve Forbes, Blair Aronson. 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
0: Where's that drum roll? I'm requesting.
1: Oh, no.
0: a drum roll.

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1: Come on now.
0: So every week you can, I can hear and make it maybe, I don't know, maybe a marching band drum roll so we can hear
1: what
0: a little
1: about
0: bit of a
1: some calypso, nice, you know, steel drums.
0: Okay. All right. So just for an illustration, this is actually from a case we just engaged with a client yesterday. 71-year-old who was concerned about the RMDs, the required minimum distributions that will be mandatory at 73. So remember, it's about 3.91% of your December 31st value in the year you turn 73, blah, blah, blah, blah, blah. Let's just call it 4%. Okay. So on a $1 million portfolio, you're going to start the RMDs at approximately $40,000. And that rate steps up every year because there's an IRS plan. IRS plan is to get all their taxes on those dollars you have, quote, squirreled away over many years, tax deferred, before you leave the planet. They're getting the money one way or another. They're either getting it from you, your spouse, or your kids. So who cares, right? But here's the conflicted belief that I see people doing, which is sad. They have that 30 or 40%, and everybody's got this. Sometimes it's even more than 40%. And those bond funds in a money market, in the lower risk funds, because they're, quote, getting ready for required distributions. Okay. So you keep $1 million hostage to spit out $40,000 that first year. The guaranteed cash flow rate, once again, 71-year-old male with just a 2-year deferral, not 5, not 10 years, 2 years, has a guaranteed cash flow rate of 10.26%.
1: Oh my God.
0: Thank you, Phil.
1: Amazing. 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
5: 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My name's Phil Giungrande, and I'm with, as always, wealth planner and strategist, founder of Retirement Through Design and the Forte Formula, and best-selling author with Steve Forbes, Blair Aronson. 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
6: As I've said, well, at this point, hundreds of times, pleasure to be here, my friend.
5: So today, I want to really focus in on quality of life, because I think people forget in the hustle of trying to build for your retirement, and then in the process of going into retirement, people forget. They think they're going to have the quality of life that they've been expecting because they've worked their whole lives for it. And then they don't get it. They're surprised when it doesn't come true because of changes in the market. So let's address that.
6: Well, it's certainly a worthy topic. The biggest concern I have, and sometimes it is really troubling as people come to I've seen them actually have that aha moment in front of me. They're in the office and I actually see one of them look at the other and go, that resonates the truth. The Zen retirement is quite simple. Predictability for your lifestyle needs. That's what gives you, and when I say Zen, I'm really not kidding, a stressless peace of mind with cash flow coming in the same way you were getting it for the last 20, 30 or more years. It's called income. It has been indoctrinated into you in a very deep groove in your mind that on the 1st or the 15th or every 2 weeks, whatever it may be, that money shows up magically in your account. Nobody is looking down the road, especially with the market being on fire. They've got the needle in their arm. And I've had them say to me, Blair, maybe this time it's different. The sad part is everybody's got a plan, but the plans are built on hypotheticals, which is not even laughable. It's scary. I wish advisors would put in front of that printout, this is your I hope so plan, right? The plan we build is the I know so plan. Quality of life. That's the theme for today. What does that really involve? Spending without guilt or worry. The surviving spouse to be taken care of is huge. And a new client spoke with him this morning. He said, I want to make sure that you understand, myself and my wife, we average about $3,000 a month in Social Security. We are planning that obviously one of us is going first. I don't want them to experience, or myself, if that be the case, I don't want to experience a $3,000 shortfall. That's what the annuity can do. We all know how

0: of the stock market has done over periods of time, and we all know how volatile and scary it can get. The problem is people are using the wrong tool for the job. We are money managers. We love the markets. But guess what? Don't ever think you're selling stocks for a predictable income. We all love Apple stock, but look at the chart for Apple. There were times, and for periods of time, where that stock was down 20 to 80%. If you were in retirement and you went, "Blair, I got 3, 5, 10 million, I don't care what it is, in Apple, and that stock's down 80%, what are you going to do? You're going to sell some of it? You're going to panic and sell all of it? Or you're just going to reduce your lifestyle?" This is the sad part. Quality of life, it's not just about having a certain amount of assets, which obviously are the key for freedom and confidence to spend when you need it. When I say that, we actually have individuals who call and go, "I'd like to get a permission slip to spend." I go, "Log into the account. It's already been done." Okay.
1: By the way, you can't have that kind of independence without some sort of predictability. It's just not possible. Because when the markets pull back, and I see it all the time, people in retirement all of a sudden have to adjust. They feel like they have to adjust, even if they don't. Let's say they have enough where they really don't need to adjust because they have the time for it to come back, or they have the money to wait it out. They still are panicked because it is unpredictable how low it will go and how bad they will get hit. So
0: That's right.
1: the idea of this predictable, having an income in retirement that's predictable, is so powerful for quality of life. It is essential to quality of life in retirement.
0: Phil, the disconnect, and it's really interesting. Because one word has derailed not a few, but a large majority of people approaching retirement. A word. What's that word? Annuity. It's fascinating. Shows you how susceptible people are to marketing, and a repetitive message is ingrained, right? What do they want? Income. What do they want? Predictability. What do they want? Growth. You'll never have predictable lifetime income. And here's another problem, is I call it the dinosaur model, which is the 60-40. That portfolio is so antiquated, right? And when I say on the air, of course, for 13 years now, it's impossible to beat what we do. I hope nobody takes that as bluster or arrogance, because it's real simple. Show me a better way to insure your house in case it burns down than paying a few thousand dollars for homeowners insurance. Show me a better way to insure your car in case it's stolen than using car insurance. Show me a better way in case you need a triple bypass than paying that healthcare premium. But it comes to lifetime income, which is only the most important component of any retirement. People go, "I don't know, give me anything but that annuity." That is frightening to me. And it's all because of a marketing campaign. I hate annuities, and you should too. If we could use 40%, the $400,000, and generate the same 40 for as long as you have a beating heart, what do we have now? $600,000 to do what? Chase returns. 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
0: Welcome back to The Financial Bottom Line. My name is Phil Giangrande. I'm with, as always, wealth planner and strategist, founder of Retirement Through Design and the Forte Formula, and bestselling author with Steve Forbes, Blair Aronson. And Blair, I want to shift gears for just a second, because there's an article that just came out from Ray Dalio that's talking about exactly what the strategies that we talk about here. So can you give us a little bit more information on this?
2: Sure. Ray Dalio is certainly world famous billionaire investor. You can Google this article. It's in Fortune magazine. This came out just hours ago. And the headline is very simply, Ray Dalio warns the stock market is approaching 1929 and 2000 bubble levels, but another crisis is past the point of no return. So just read the opening line here. Billionaire investor Ray Dalio delivered a stark dual warning, telling Bloomberg Television equity markets were nearing bubble territory, last seen before two of history's worst financial crashes, even as a separate debt-driven crisis has already crossed a threshold from which there is no escaping. Quote, we are right now close to, not at, the same level in 2000 and the same level in 1929. Dalio said, citing his proprietary bubble indicators that measure sentiment, concentration and valuation. He was conjuring up two of the most famous bubble popping moments in the last century, of course, the Great Depression and the dot-com. But he made a really, really profound statement. I don't even know if it was intentional, but it just totally lines up for what we discuss here, obviously, for 13 years. You cannot, quote, you cannot spend wealth. You have to sell wealth to get money, because you can only spend money. Think about that. For all of you who go, Blair, I got 5 million in NVIDIA, I think I'm in good shape, or I have this, or Micron, or Apple, whatever. Wait a second. You will have to sell those stocks at an unknown level to get money to travel in your private plane or go visit your children. I don't care what it is. The concept is this. Do not use an equity-driven portfolio to fund your lifestyle needs. It is a fool's process to think that you can sit at the tables at the Bellagio and constantly win. I don't care how hot the dice are. Okay. So think about And once again, unless you think you can average 8, 10, 12, 20% for the next 15 years, get educated on how using just a few dollars in a guaranteed income. And by the way, I want to just piggyback to the meeting I had just yesterday with this couple. When we said, okay, if you can just do 22%, they didn't process how literally impossible that would be to accomplish, right? One of the first questions I ask everybody in our quote discovery meeting, whether it's in person or webinar, I go, what do you think the S&P has averaged since 2000? And you know what everybody says, Phil?
3: What?
2: The majority of them, obviously varies. 50% of them say, I think about 12 or 13%. That's the problem. Everybody's got the needle in their arm when I pull up the tool. January 2000 to the end of May this year, 6.57. That's it.
0: Wow.
2: With dividends reinvested, 8.5. That's it.
0: That is
2: here's what everybody remembers.
0: That is such an important point. I honestly don't know if I even really knew the actual.
2: Didn't because everybody's suffering from selective amnesia. And then I show everybody. I go, let me show you what your brain latched onto. I just change the first number. Not January 2000, March 2009. The low after the subprime crisis. 13.5%. Beautiful. That's what they remember. So all this grief and all this other mind-numbing, you know, ups and downs, whatever, big deal, 6.5%. I don't want to spend 6.5. I want to be able to spend at 10, 12, 13% forever.
0: Yeah.
2: That's what the annuity does. And I got it, as long as we're speaking on this, I want to state, I was talking to an advisor the other day. We got in a little bit of a heated conversation. I said, you know, I am so disappointed in your side of the table. Why won't you show guaranteed income? It's what everybody wants. And you know the reason is? It's over fees. People advise. I have really a bone of contention that advisors sacrifice what their clients want over what goes in their retirement, in their pocket. Guess what? Fees will pay you more than an annuity one-time commission. Who cares? Wow. Get individuals what they want. And what do they want? I don't care what strata of lifetime assets they are, right? Low net worth or extremely high net worth. Everybody wants cash flow, Phil. Income.
0: Yeah. Because
2: so why
0: when
2: don't
0: you
2: they
0: have-
2: do it?
0: I couldn't answer that question, but I know
2: why I just told you.
0: Yeah.
2: That's
0: right.
2: Because the battle over commissions between the insurance industry and the banks and the brokerage firms, I told you in my remaining days in the Wall Street community, I had several heated conversations with my branch manager at back in the day, the number one firm in the country. Blair, why are you putting this client's money into that annuity? You know, it's a dead asset. A dead asset. Why? It didn't generate any revenue for the firm. I used to say, who cares? It'll change his life.
3: Uh-huh.
2: I can meet somebody else. It's like telling your real estate agent, how do you survive? You sold a $5 million house. You get paid once. You don't go back to that guy next year and say, you enjoy the house, pay me another commission. Of course not. But that's how one-sided I'm just my resentment with the advisors who refuse to actually go, wait a second, go get educated, give people what they want instead of trashing and trying to talk them off the cliff of what they want. You'll never happen, but guess what, folks? There's no stock, bond, mutual fund, ETF, REIT, alternative investment in existence that can do what an annuity can do. We already saw that verify with ChatGPT live.
0: Yeah. Boy,
2: get educated.
0: You are heated. I can tell you.
2: No, because it irritates me. When I had this 101, and this is somebody I've known for 40 years, he goes, what's the way that annuity story? You heard this show evidently, right?
0: Yeah.
2: I said, buddy, it's impossible to beat. Well, we're averaging 8%, 9%. Who cares? None of the gains, that you've earned on any stock, is locked in. It's not protected.

0: and there's zero income on those stocks. Choose a lane.
1: Yeah.
0: That's all right. It.
1: Well, we need to take a break, but we are coming back, so stick with us. 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This appointment can be done virtually or it can be done in Blair's Woodland Hills office. But during the appointment, Blair will address the six cornerstones of the Forte formula, which include income planning, tax planning, long-term care planning, social security planning, estate planning, and even legacy planning. You can also visit Blair at his website, RetirementThrough, that's THRU, design.com for more information. 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My name is Phil Giungrande. I'm with, as always, wealth planner and strategist, founder of Retirement Through Design and the Forte Formula, and best-selling author with Steve Forbes, Blair Aronson. Blair, welcome back. It is my favorite time of the show. It is when we do rates. So what do you got for us?
0: Right. This isn't a growth play. This is just a good way to get you back on track. The largest cash bonus as of the airing of this show is 24%. Cash day one. So if you have some equities that are down, et cetera, blah, blah, blah, and you just want to have a nice infusion of a bonus, that's real money. We can discuss that. So another great opportunity that is 11% cash bonus with absolute guarantee of return of principal any day, which is something we never see. So you put $1 in the policy and you want your principal back any day, you can have it. The other one, which we have tremendous response from, was a 52%. Now, this is not a capital growth. This is about a legacy play, meaning we've done a lot of these cases. Individuals go, I have this account. It's marked for my kids, my wife, or whatever. We get a 52% bonus day one. Had an individual who had basically $1 million in an account that they was sitting in treasury bills. He goes, this is earmarked for my family, you know, for my kids. So we put a 52% bonus on it. That account had an immediate death benefit of $1.52 million.
1: Jeez.
0: That's pretty powerful. Of course, no risk, no fees ever. 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We like to solve problems, okay? 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We look forward to it.
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0: done virtually, or it can be done in Blair's Woodland Hills office. 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
9: President Trump is issuing a new warning to Iran. In a post on Truth Social today, the president wrote that Iran must immediately stop their highly paid proxies in Lebanon from causing trouble, or they'll be hit very hard again. His latest comments come as Vice President J.D. Vance is in Switzerland for peace talks with Iran. Negotiations are underway despite the uncertainty over the Strait of Hormuz. Iran says it's shut down the vital oil shipping lane in protest of Israel attacking Lebanon, which it says is a violation of the ceasefire agreement. Iran's response on X called the president's comments empty bluffs. U.S. Ambassador to the United Nations Mike Waltz says the Trump administration is focused on making sure Iran does not obtain a nuclear weapon. Waltz joined Face the Nation on CBS.
10: But at the end of the day, the administration, our administration, is taking a pragmatic approach. This is who the regime has put forward to deal with. And they remain, and we remain, focused on the goal of no nuclear weapon.
9: He added that any deal between the United States and Iran would be all about verification. Waltz's comments come after the Memorandum of Understanding was signed last week, which set up the 60-day window for further negotiations. Three people are dead in a single-engine plane crash in Bowie, Maryland. State police say the Piper Cherokee went down late last night with a pilot and two passengers on board. The plane was heading from Ocean City, New Jersey, to Montgomery County Air Park when it crashed in a wooded area. Police believe the plane belongs to an area flight school in Montgomery. McDonald's is bringing back a nostalgic dessert. The fast food chain announced that its fried apple pie will return to participating locations

0: on June 23rd for a limited time. To celebrate the dessert's return, McDonald's plans to unveil a 35-foot fried apple pie display along Route 66 in Joliet, Illinois, near the company's Chicago headquarters. I'm Rob Martier.
1: 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KABC.
2: Smoke and air pollution aren't the only concerns with that huge warehouse fire burning near downtown Los Angeles. City officials say the warehouse is a massive cold storage facility for 85 million pounds of food, mostly meat, which will start to spoil soon. Governor Newsom has declared a state of emergency for LA County because of the fire, which has been burning since Wednesday. Meantime, Los Angeles Karen Bass and others are calling for reform at the LAPD after a video was released Friday of a pet dog being shot by an officer.
3: The video confirms that Jameson never should have been shot and killed to begin with.
2: Community activist Najee Ali at a candlelight vigil last night for Jameson, the 100-pound poodle mix. Mayor Bass calls the video disturbing and tragic and said in a statement, officers need to be retrained on how to deal with dogs. Those are the headlines. I'm Sharon Reardon.
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5: In Pasadena, a SIG alert has been issued on the 210 westbound before Lake due to a stalled semi blocking the two right lanes or stop-and-go traffic from Sierra Madre. In South Anaheim, on the 5 southbound before East Jean Autry Way, there's an 11-minute delay due to an accident in the carpool lane causing a slowdown from Lincoln. In Industry, on the 60 westbound at Crossroads, we got an accident on the right shoulder. And in Mid-City LA, on the 10 westbound at Fairfax, a disabled motorcycle's blocking the center divide.
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13: Welcome back to the Financial Bottom Line. My name is Phil Giungrande, and I'm with, as always, wealth planner and strategist, founder of Retirement Through Design and the Forte Formula, and best-selling author with Steve Forbes, Blair Aronson. Blair, welcome back.
14: I'm going to say for the nth thousandth time, pleasure to be here, my friend.
13: Yeah, here's the thing. We've been doing this show together for more than 13 years, coming up on 14, actually, because we talk about this retirement, your retirement strategy, that some of it has to do with annuities, and we talk about that on this show. You're still getting people coming in and going, I've never heard this. And it's crazy because you're very big on talking to or grabbing information from third parties who really have no dog in the fight. They're Nobel Prize winners in economics. All these people that are not advisors that will come out and validate what you've been saying. So it's not like you're alone. And therefore, it's weird that people still think it's it's underrepresented.
14: It's a conundrum for sure. The challenge is this. Look, let's weave the

0: financial community or discussion for a moment. Anytime somebody is telling another individual, especially if they have something to gain, whether it be a fee, a commission, or just, you know, compensated in some form, you have to question, okay, what's in it for them and what's in it for me? What's the value proposition?
1: Mm-hmm.
0: I am highly, keenly aware that people who think about financial planning are aware some advisors, guess what, actually may not have your best interest at heart, or first, not even at heart, which is why there's so much focus on this newly discovered term called fiduciary. Wow. Everybody thought for the last 20, 40, or 50 years, I thought my advisor actually had my interest first. Well, they didn't have to. Surprise, right? Newsflash. They had suitability in mind. Wow. That meant when you and your advisor 20 years ago, whatever, and went, okay, Mr. and Mrs. Jones, you know, we see you have $1 million, you're this age, you filled out this little questionnaire. Well, you were suitable. Sorry, you lost 50% of your money. That was suitability. You were suitable for the risk. Now this term fiduciary, which I personally think is a little bit overused because it's really not that thoroughly understood. Let me give you the layman's definition of how we view the fiduciary code. And this may help guide you when you're sitting, and I encourage everybody, get out there and do some due diligence. The hundreds of calls I speak to personally a month, I tell everybody, let me give you a few questions to help you determine whether who you're working with, if they are the proper person to take you forward, or even the people you're interviewing. So here's my definition. You have to be able to go into a court of law and prove, as an advisor, that you had a process that would guarantee that the plan you built for Mr. Jones or Mr. and Mrs. Jones or whoever, the prospect that was converted into a client, was shown. I see this violated, excuse me, daily. How do I know it's violated? Because I chat with people daily. People come into the office weekly. I say, tell me about what it was when you met with blah, blah, blah, blah, blah, individual or team. Well, Blair, we met with them and they showed us this brochure. I go, bingo, fiduciary test one just failed. That's a sales presentation. You know, I'm going to use this. I've ad nauseum. I use the example. I spent several years on a golfing channel. Okay. And I tell everybody, I've never played a round of golf in my life. However, I learned by talking to hundreds and hundreds of golfers over that 2-year period. I used to say to them, I said, listen, if you were going to play in the Masters tournament and you could have the clubs of any man or woman or their swing, what would you take? And not most, 100% of every individual I ever spoke to said, drum roll please, Phil, the swing.
1: Mm-hmm.
0: Why? Yeah. And my response, it was silly, but I said it a lot. That's right, because I'm pretty sure Tiger Woods could take a stick and a chicken wing and hit the ball pretty good. But here's the takeaway from that. Everybody wants to sell you a club. What are the clubs? Well, a stock, a bond, a mutual fund, an ETF, a REIT, an annuity, an alternative. These are all clubs. Now, is there a time to buy a set of clubs if you were passionate about golf? Absolutely. But wouldn't it make more sense to go behind the clubhouse where they sell all these, you know, products and spend some time on the practice green with a coach?
1: 100%. And
0: that's where the magic happens in the swing. That's the strategy. That's the approach. So the takeaway that I want to share today is, guess what? I have opinions about a lot of things, okay? But in the financial world, the reason I say, and I'm always apologizing for this, so I'll do it again. When I say it's impossible to beat what we do, not because we're arrogant or proclaiming to be brilliant. It's because it is impossible to be math and science and what insurance companies

0: bring to all of our lives.
1: So I talked about validation at the beginning of the episode, you know, who's validating this? And there's an article, a relatively new one from Robert C. Merton, and he was a Nobel Prize winner. Can you talk a little bit about that? Because again, he is not a financial planner. He's not an advisor. He is just an award-winning economist. Exactly. And this is what he had to say about retirement.
0: Sure. So Dr. Merton is well documented in the question he poses to everybody. How much income will you need and how will you generate it? But that's not the question people are asking. Here's the question people are asking. How much have you saved? Who cares? Here's an example that Merton actually quotes that I'm just going to read to you from this article because it's the perfect wake-up call for everybody. What it takes to live in a nice little town, Merton said, quote, if I can visit you in your hometown and I said, hey, this is a nice town, I'd like to move here. Then I looked at how you're living and said, well, I like the way you're living. What would it take for me to live in your town like you? I doubt you'd say to me, you need $3,637,550 in the bank. He continued, I think you'd say, well, if you want to live like me here, you have to be earning about so much a year, right? That's how people would say, you got to earn about that amount, you can live like me. A large portfolio is only meaningful if it generates enough reliable income to meet your needs, right? We, just to use Apple stock, obviously one of the great, great all-American stocks, right? If you said, Blair, listen, I feel pretty good. I got $5 million in Apple. I go, that's fantastic. Share with me, what is your plan in retirement? Are you going to liquidate 83 shares or 115 shares of Apple every month? Because remember something, while Apple is an unbelievable growth stock, it has been down 30, 40, or 50% in a year.
1: 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I'm with, as always, wealth planner and strategist, founder of Retirement Through Design and the Forte Formula, bestselling author with Steve Forbes Blair. 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

0: And in this segment, we're going to do something fun. We're going to just really talk about specials, things that are happening right now that you can take advantage of if you call today or in the next couple hours or in the next day or two, because we don't know how long these specials are going to be available, but we know they're available right now. And I think this is going to be a lot of fun. What kind of specials are out there?
1: Okay. All right. So that was good, Phil. The anticipated rate for these specials are going to be 3 to 4 weeks. Okay. They're short okay. term. So this is, and I want to clarify who this may be suitable for. For those of you who are sitting with money markets or, you know, assets that you go, I want it safe, protected, that lazy bond fund paying you 3%, whatever it is. And we all know rates are headed which way? Down. The administration has made it very clear with the new Fed chairman in. Trump has said himself he will sue the chairman of the Fed if he doesn't lower rates. So we know that's forthcoming. While 2 years ago we were at 5%, I'm sure many of you were getting CDs, et cetera, at 5, we're now at 3.54% on the money markets at Schwab. Okay. So the cash bonus right now is 24%. That's extreme. That's cash. Okay. Put it on a dollar, put it on 10 million. That's added day one. So we're using a fixed account. So the first year guaranteed return would be basically 24 and 3. So you're 27%. Call, get the information. I'll run you an illustration. This is for your safe money. This is not an accumulation play. This is not about liquidating stocks to put in this. Now, if you have suffered some losses and you're trying to get back to where you were, this could be a possible conversation starter, okay, number one. For those of you who want to maintain liquidity, okay, because one thing that people go, oh, my God, Blair, that annuity has a 10-year surrender period. That's crazy. And I remind people, every asset has a surrender period. They just changed the name. Really? How's that work? Well, let's look at it. Had you bought a 20-year treasury bond for safety in 2022, right? The value of your treasury bonds just 12 months later, you were down 32%.
0: That's an amazing number.
1: Well, wait a second. When do I get my money back? Well, you just wait another 19 years. Huh. Guess what? Surprise. There's never been an annuity with a 32% surrender charge, and there's no such thing as a 20 or 19 year surrender period. Okay. In California, the maximum surrender period is 10 years and 95% of the policies start at 9% day one. So stop being led by terminology that a lot of people don't understand. Okay. If you have a question, call in. The number of people we speak to on a daily, weekly, monthly basis that have been given information by, sorry, folks, your CPA, your golfing buddy, your advisor, you know, it might as well be your Uber driver. Call and get the real data. When we share information like this from the Nobel Prize winners, academics, actuarials, pension administrators, why do they say, even Susie Orman, God forbid, why do they say, have some money in the annuity? It's real simple. If you want any kind of peace of mind in retirement, think about it. There is absolutely no strategy on the planet that will guarantee you cash flow for as long as you have a pulse. Just like there's no other place to send a few thousand dollars to ensure that if your house burns down while you're traveling, they'll rebuild it for you. That's what insurance companies do. I'm so just bewildered by the response. People go, I hate insurance companies. I go, really? So you don't have car insurance? Well, I do. Then you must not have health insurance. Well, I do. Does your home have insurance? Then stop the noise, right? And by the way, if you hate annuities, we are absolutely open to taking over your pension checks and your Social Security checks. They're annuities, folks. The other one is for people who want guaranteed liquidity. You can have your money any day for those, paranoid of surrender fees, 11% cash bonus, no fees, no expenses. You can have your principal any day. It's for savings. We have moved a lot of money from what I call lazy money markets, dead assets, right? Do the math. 11% divided by 3.5% of the money markets is 3 years of money market interest in day one.
0: Yeah. Okay.
1: So number two, and the last one I want to share with you real quick, 52% bonus. This is not cash value. This is for either income down the road or legacy. Just did a large case, an individual had $1 million, actually $1.2 million in an account that he wanted to leave for legacy. He was uninsurable, so life insurance was not on the table. We took the $1.2 million, it was in a non-qualified account after tax, okay? But it was earmarked for a relative. $1.2 million at 52%, he got $624,000 day one.
0: That's amazing. And does it grow from there too? Or?
1: Of course, of course. And the beauty is that 1.2 is worth 1.8 and change. No risk, no fees ever. But if he gets hit by a bus the next day, that individual has access to the $1.8 million paid over 5 years to help with taxes.
0: That's
1: folks, when I, and not to mention, if you think your stock account is just killing it, let me show you some of the performance we have. These are iconic money managers. Most of you would not even have the funds to gain access to them, but we have them because we manage a lot of money with them. We have access. I think you'll be amazed at some of the strategies. Once again, people say, Blair, as we show them these strategies, you would only see if you maybe went to firms that require $50 million to get in the door. The common response is, Blair, why doesn't everybody do this?
0: If you've saved $500,000 or more for retirement and need help making some of these decisions, be one of the first 15 callers at 800-499-1658. That's 800-499-1658 and schedule your CPR with Blair. That's a custom portfolio review that can be done in Blair's One on Hill's office, or it can be done virtually if you're more comfortable with that. But in this appointment, Blair will address the six cornerstones of the Forte formula, which include income planning, tax planning, long-term care planning, social security planning, estate planning, and even legacy planning. So as we're saying, we're talking about income planning, but Blair is very comprehensive. You get a real education when you make the call. So you can also visit him at his website, retirementthrough, that's THRUdesign.com for more information. But be one of the first 15 callers right now, 800-499-1658. Set up your CPR. And remember, there is no greater wealth in the world than peace of mind. You're listening to The Financial Bottom Line. My name is Phil Giangrande. 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My name is Phil Giangrande. I'm with, as always, wealth planner and strategist, founder of Retirement Through Design and the Forte Formula, and best-selling author with Steve Forbes, Blair Aronson. And Blair, it is, of course, my favorite time of the show. We get to do specific rates that are happening now that you're actually putting into place with some of your new clients.
1: Okay, there's a case still fresh on the computer from just yesterday. 63-year-old male. He says, I got some money. I want to peel out of the 401k. I'm concerned about the market volatility, and I want to have it start lifetime income at 67 to coincide with my Social Security check. Got it? 4-year deferral. Once again, the disclaimer, annuities are not backed by FNC. the guarantees

0: same as every other insurance company. They're backed by the full faith and claims paying ability of their underlying carrier. Now, the rate, or these rates I'm giving you, are real today. They won't be here in 3 months, 6 months, or a year, just as a public service, okay? Highest rate in the country, 10.697%, which is ridiculous on Amazing. Every dollar. So here's some math. So watch, $500,000, if the client had $1 million at 63, he says, okay, I'm going to pull out the 50% I have in my bond fund, my balance fund, my low-risk fund, okay? The $500,000 would be guaranteed to spit out 10.697%, which is $53,485 for as long as this individual has a pulse, starting in just 4 years. But here's the more powerful math. To get $53,485 from a traditional portfolio, we're going to use the 4% rule. He just has to grow that 500 to $1,337,125. Good luck.
1: All right.
0: Did you follow that math?
1: As always, the math is in your favor. It's just whether or not people are willing to make the phone call and get educated on it.
0: Final, let me interrupt you. And also, that payment, that $53,000, will double to $106,000 a year if the individual were to have a healthcare event down the road. Some individuals either are not insurable, so they could not get standalone long-term care, or they don't have the funds to fund it. This you would get a few years. It's free. And the best part is, you don't have to qualify for it. It's just a value added.
1: All right.
0: Thank you.
1: Well, the number is 800-499-1658. That's 800-499-1658 to schedule your free CPR. That's a custom portfolio review with Blair right now. You can also go to his website, Retirement Through. 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The number again, last time, 800-499-1658. 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I'm with, as always, wealth planner and strategist, founder of Retirement Through Design and the Forte Formula, best-selling author with Steve Forbes, Blair Aronson. 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
4: Firefighters are making gains against a stubborn fire at a cold storage facility in Boyle Heights. It's been burning since Wednesday. They knocked down a wall of the Lineage Logistics warehouse and confined the fire to one side of the massive building. People are still urged to stay inside, though no evacuation orders are currently in place. And a group backing the billionaire tax in California is willing to negotiate with Governor Gavin Newsom. Jason Campidonia with more.
5: The original proposal would tax billionaires a flat fee of 5% of their total worth if they live in California. The Billionaire Tax Now Coalition sent a letter to Newsom saying they're willing to play ball. They want to reduce the tax from 5% to 2% if Newsom agrees to support legislation to offset looming federal health care cuts. The proposed tax has driven several billionaires to leave the West Coast. Organizers have until June 25th to pull the initiative from the November ballot.
4: Those are the headlines. I'm Sharon Reardon.
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5: Market in comparison, you know, 118 years, annuities trump that, you know, 50-fold. So I want to spend today's show and go through the most popular myths because they're sort of silly. I mean, when you really understand something, why would anybody use an annuity? Once again, let's dumb this down and keep it really simple. Well, real simple, to offload the risk of running out of money. Imagine, I don't want to potentially run out of money, Mr. Advisor. What do you suggest? Well, we suggest we take your life savings and put it in some stocks, some bonds, some mutual funds, some ETFs, and we'll throw in a few REITs. And by the way, we'll throw in a few of those alternative investments. Huh. Now, will that guarantee my income? No, but that's what we love to sell you. Oh, okay. That's what the majority of people run into, and embarrassingly so, they surrender, and that's their path. Okay. Once again, there is no stock. And if you question this, for those of you who use ChatGPT, it's a simple conversation. Otherwise, just go on Google. Is there any asset that will guarantee me lifetime income besides an annuity? And drum roll, please, Phil, it don't exist. We did.
6: You know, so many people use ChatGPT for information, and that's fine, frankly. That's great. And so I'll definitely encourage you, go ahead, ask ChatGPT these questions.
5: I'm petrified of running out of money, which we hear, you know, multiple times during the week from the show, obviously, for many years. And in my 41 years, I've heard it tens of thousands of times. So why don't more people use annuities? Let me clue you in. Ready? There is a big, big problem between getting fees, and remember something, we're money managers, we're fee-based managers, but the majority of advisors, the path they like is creating their own annuity. When you give $1 million or $10 million or $100,000 to an advisor at your favorite big box firms, what did you create for them? An annuity. They get fees quarterly, forever, and on an increasing amount of money, ideally. Well, that's a little bit of a rub with the annuity world. Why? Because we get paid one time forever. Forever. Over the years, when I left the Wall Street world in 2000, still have some friends who were in the big box firms where I spent 16 years. They go, Blair, listen, you know, I've heard you on the radio, this annuity story, how can you survive? Somebody gives you this bucket of money, and they are large in many cases. You get paid one time forever. How do you survive? That's the actual conversation. And I laugh because it's a completely absurd question. Well, how do we survive? We meet new clients, number one. But number two, imagine asking a successful real estate agent. So let me get this straight. This career you have of selling houses, like you only get paid once when you sell somebody a $3 or $5 million house, how can you survive? And they'd, after they looked at you with a puzzled face, right, they'd say, we sell somebody else a house. That's number one. The fees are a problem. It is what's known as a dead asset at the firms. And I heard it in 1995 when the annuity came to existence as far as the fixed indexed annuity. I was constantly having conversations with the branch manager going, why did you have blah, blah, blah, blah, blah money in this annuity? You know it's a dead asset, and it is a dead asset. The firms want to see ROA, return on assets. You can

0: not park money at a firm that isn't generating anything. So that's number one. So ask your advisor or your CPA or whoever says, I hate annuities. You have to ask them first, are you licensed? That's just, pretty obvious. And number two is, have you ever read a new contract? Have you ever serviced a contract? And by the way, what do you hate about them? And what they will tell you is 99.99% of the time, the variable annuity story. It always is. Do variable annuities have high fees? Yes, they do. Can variable annuities lose money? Yes, they can. What do we say here ad nauseam? What don't we like, Phil? Will you utter the word? That's right. Okay, that's number one. Number two, probably one of the second most, let me just finish on the fees. So many of the fixed and the index policies we use have zero fees. Imagine that. Zero fees, zero market exposure. With lifetime income, you can't outlive. This is where it becomes quite interesting. So, in
1: That's
0: conclusion,
1: hold on a second.
0: only.
1: That's amazing. Zero fees and zero market exposure.
0: That's right. The only asset that does not have a surrender penalty is cash. That's it.
1: All right. Well, we got to take a break, but do you have an income stream set up that's going to last as long as you live, or do you need help building a plan that's designed to make sure your money lasts throughout your retirement? If you've saved $500,000 or more for retirement and need help looking at your portfolio, making some of these decisions, just getting educated on what either an annuity or some other tool actually is and how it really functions, then be one of the first 15 callers at 800-499-1658. That's 800-499-1658 to schedule your CPR with Blair. Now, that's a custom portfolio review. This can be done virtually or it can be done in Blair's Woodland Hills office. But during this appointment, Blair will address the six cornerstones of the Forte formula, which include income planning, tax planning, long-term care planning, social security planning, estate planning, and even legacy planning. You can also visit Blair at his website at retirementthrough, that's THRUdesign.com. So again, give Blair a call today, 800-499-1658. That's 800-499-1658. And let me tell you, this is the kind of education, this show is just a microcosm of the kind of education you're going to get when you actually sit down with Blair and start talking to him. And it's so important that you do, because the misconceptions, the mistakes that people make can be really devastating if you're caught at one of those times when the market is down and you need to go into retirement, or you're already in retirement, or you need to pull money for whatever reason. That's when you end up getting really hurt. And in the case of the 52% surrender fee, you know how many years that took to come back? You don't even want to think about it, because it is way more than the years it took to lose. So please do yourself a favor, 800-499-1658. 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My name's Phil Giangrande. I'm with, as always, wealth planner and strategist, founder of Retirement Through Design and the Forte Formula, and best-selling author with Steve Forbes, Blair Aronson. 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My name is Phil Giangrande. I'm with, as always, wealth planner and strategist,

0: Through retirement, through design, and the Forte formula, and best-selling author with Steve Forbes, Blair Aronson. 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
1: Nice to be here.
0: So we've been talking about myths, the myths of annuities, that it amazes me after we've been doing this show for as long as we have, that people still will come to us with questions about this, or will come to you. They don't come to me. I have nothing to do with it, but they come to you.
1: Old habits die hard.
0: I know. That's true. So
1: it is, you know, I'm always fascinated with human behavior just because I've been doing this for so long. But when you look back in history, you know, and one of my favorites is there was quite a large faction of people that were against seatbelts. There are actually 3, 4, or 5 beliefs that people said reasons why not to wear seatbelts. Now, fast forward. If somebody got in your car and your car was buzzing, because they do that, if there's a butt in the seat and the seatbelt is not attached, and you said, I need you to buckle up, they went, nah, I really don't believe in seatbelts. It would certainly, well, first of all, I tell them to get out of the car, right? But it would really make me question what their connection to reality is. And complaint number 3, also a huge myth. Do annuities underperform the market? Of course they do. Of course they do. If anybody is ever telling you, this is for people who run into, quote, the insurance is the holy grail presentation, forget it. They're not meant to. You cannot compare a high growth, high risk asset to a modest growth or protection from loss. That would be as silly as comparing a CD to Apple stock over 20 years. You would go, that's pretty stupid. Okay. Remember something. When the annuity is positioned and allocated properly, you really come to the reality it's not about assets, right? It's about understanding if you want predictable income, serious predictable income, and want to protect wealth and dislike extreme market swings, there's nothing that will touch the annuity. Now, on the flip side of that, if you need short-term liquidity, you want speculative growth, or you already have a pension and are completely good with cash flow, why would you pursue an annuity? Okay. It is just that term that I remind everybody ad nauseum, give every dollar a job, right? The goal for the annuity dollars is not market speculation. It's the contrary, income certainty. Let me repeat that. This is really pivotal, and you really need to process it, right? Are you looking for market speculation or income certainty? Because they are two ends of the spectrum. We like to have both. That's what the Forte formula is founded in. Buy income, because once again, I don't care who your manager is or how good you think you are, you can never spend 8, 10, 12% of an account for as long as you're alive that has the ability to freefall. That's it. So if you use the 4% rule, if we're generating, let's say, $50,000 a year from an annuity, right, in the same 4% world, right, it's going to take $1.25 million. Would you rather have $500,000 in annuity and really be able to chase some crazy gains, or have to commit $1.25 million to get the same 50? It's math, and it's fifth grade math, by the way, right? One final point. Blair, I've heard if I die early, they take all my money. I hate that idea. Of course, who wouldn't hate that idea, okay? That happens in one policy and one policy only. And it happens mostly in pensions. It's called life only. If you know anybody who worked at one of the great large corporations, that they were offered a lump sum or a pension, that top choice, it always pays the most, but it says life only. What does that mean? You retire, you get your first check, walk out in the street, get hit by a bus, game over. Bad idea.

0: idea. In any annuity we do, number one, you never lose control of the dollars. You can surrender the policy, you can cash it out. If you happen to like that income and you pass away, your beneficiary, whoever that may be, will either get a continuation of the income, which we prefer, especially spousal, makes sense, or they simply get a lump sum of the remaining policy value. Okay, so I hope this is just, you know, we could do a weekend on this, but the walk away is this. You need to think about what matters more. High growth, that is a totally, I hope so, or a lifetime guarantee, which is the I know so. What feels better internally? I don't care what you say to your golfing buddy or to your CPA who isn't educated. He says, I hate annuities, but can't explain what he hates about them, right? Because we got plenty of clients that are CPAs and they read the fine print and went, why doesn't everybody do this, Blair? I said, welcome to my world.
1: 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My name is Phil Giungrande. I'm with, as always, wealth planner and strategist, founder of Retirement Through Design and the Forte Formula, and best-selling author with Steve Forbes, Blair Aronson. Blair, it is my favorite time of the show.
0: Where's that drum roll? I'm requesting a drum roll sound effect.
1: Come on now.
0: So every week I can hear and make it maybe, I don't know, maybe a marching band drum roll so we can hear
1: what
0: a little
1: about
0: bit of a
1: some calypso, you know, steel drums.
0: Okay. All right. So just for an illustration, this is actually from a case we just engaged with a client yesterday. 71-year-old who was concerned about the RMDs, the required minimum distributions that will be mandatory at 73. So remember, it's about 3.91% of your December 31st value in the year you turn 73, blah, blah, blah, blah, blah. Let's just call it 4%. Okay. So on a $1 million portfolio, you're going to start the RMDs at approximately $40,000. And that rate steps up every year because there's an IRS plan. IRS plan is to get all their taxes on those dollars you have, quote, squirreled away over many years, tax deferred, before you leave the planet. They're getting the money one way or another. They're either getting it from you, your spouse, or your kids. So who cares, right? But here's the

0: the conflicted belief that I see people doing, which is sad. Okay. They have that 30 or 40%, and everybody's got this. Sometimes it's even more than 40%. And those bond funds in a money market, in the lower risk funds, because they're, quote, getting ready for required distributions. Okay. So you keep $1 million hostage to spit out $40,000 that first year. The guaranteed cash flow rate, once again, 71-year-old male with just a 2-year deferral, not 5, not 10 years, 2 years, has a guaranteed cash flow rate of 10.26%.
1: Oh, my God.
0: Thank you, Phil.
1: Amazing. 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
10: High-level delegations from the United States and Iran met in Switzerland today. Vice President J.D. Vance is leading the negotiations for the U.S., joined by mediators from Qatar and Pakistan. The discussions are said to focus on technical details of a memorandum of understanding signed last week. The talks come as Israel and Hezbollah accuse each other of violating terms of a ceasefire. Israeli Defense Minister Israel Katz wrote on X, As Prime Minister Netanyahu and I have clarified, Israel will not withdraw from the security zone in Lebanon.